0: minutes before a Mercedes pulls into the same spot, with the 56-year-old driver getting out of her car and falling 10 feet into a manhole. No shortage of reaction.
1: Well, I mean, I'm here all the time on this corner, and so it was pretty scary to hear about, and, you know, it hits a little close to home that way.
2: That's crazy. That shouldn't happen.
3: I'm 66 years old, and I've seen a lot of things in my lifetime, so it's part of the course.
0: Con Edison's calling it a freak accident. Natalie Migliori, WOR News.
4: Capitol Police officers suing to block President Trump's anti-weaponization fund. New Trump administration pressure on Cuba. Trump Justice Department getting a grand jury indictment against former Cuban President Raul Castro.
5: The indictment charges Raul Castro with murder in the 1996 downing of two small planes flown by Miami-based exiles north of Havana. The four men on board carried leaflets urging Cubans to rise up against their government. Fidel Castro's brother Raul was Cuba's defense minister at the time. Acting Attorney General Todd Blanche says the now 94-year-old former president will have to answer the charges in a U.S. court.
6: We expect that he will show up here by his own will or by another way.
5: Stephen Portnoy, ABC News, Washington.
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4: In sports, the Knicks look to take a 2-0 series lead on the Cavaliers. Game 2 of the Eastern Conference Finals tomorrow night at the Garden. Tennis legend and women's rights advocate Billie Jean King completing her college classes at Cal State Los Angeles and graduating college Monday at the age of 82.
8: Here's your WOR Weather Channel forecast. We've got a severe thunderstorm watch till 9 p.m. this evening for the entire tri-state area. Storms that get started could have some damaging wind, frequent lightning, and a heat advisory much of the tri-state area through 8 p.m. this evening. Feels like temps could average 95 to 100 where it does not rain. Showers and thunderstorms into the evening. Some could be severe with damaging wind, the main concern. Eventual low tonight down to 59. Just plain old rain showers Thursday. Probably not severe weather. Much cooler day, a high of 63. I'm meteorologist Mark Thibodeau from the Weather Channel on 710 WOR.
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10: Yeah! Chris Kroc in for Jesse Kelly. This is the Jesse Kelly Show. And just a moment more on the teen takeovers. But first, Mr. Wonderful, I should say, Kevin O'Leary, talking about young folk who graduate, get their first job, as he says, making about $60,000 a year. And then what do they do with their money?
11: Stop buying coffee for $5.50. I can walk around with anybody for a day and show you that they're wasting 15% of their money, sometimes 20. Stupid stuff. You know, you go to work, you spend $15 on a sandwich. What are you, an idiot? It costs you 99 cents to make a sandwich at home and bring it with you. So what if you bring it with you? Bring your own water if you have to, or your own drink, or bring your own coffee mug. You start to add that up every day, it's a ton of money. Most people, particularly working in metropolitan cities that are just starting out on their job, making their first $60,000, piss away about $15,000 a year on stupid stuff. And that's what they should stop doing.
10: He's exactly right. There's something about railing, voting for Zoran Mondani and railing at the billionaires and the millionaires and saying you want more government and more stuff from

0: Chipotle. 14-year-old shot amid teen takeover in Democrat-run Detroit City, says Breitbart. And, of course, the Chicago one. I told you what my parents were out around Thanksgiving or right after Thanksgiving. It was the same time that they were watching a play in downtown Chicago. My dad's like, I'm not going. My mom's like, please, this is my bucket list. We're going. So they went, and as soon as they got out of the play there at night in downtown Chicago, there's cops on bikes everywhere, and then that's when they found out that a 14-year-old was shot and killed with thugs running wild in a teen takeover in downtown Chicago at the tree lighting ceremony. That's what happens in Chicago. Teenagers control it. And I study Chicago well because I fill in there regularly, and Mayor Brandon Johnson, the communist mayor, all he keeps saying is, we need jobs program. We need jobs program. Thugs don't, it's a hug-a-thug program. Thugs don't want jobs. They want to commit mayhem and beat people and rob and terrorize people. They don't want a job. They want to commit crime. All right, I got a little bit more on this coming up next. I'll tie it in with the twerking Democrat running for Congress. And then we talk about a police officer that is being tossed out of a school district in suburban Seattle. Surprise, surprise. But the students are protesting for him. All that's coming up next. It's Chris Crockett for Jesse Kelly on The Jesse Kelly Show.
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4: 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So talking about the thugs running wild at teen takeovers all over the country, different places, because it's adult seating authority, the teenagers who are punks and thugs. This guy writes this. This is so funny. I think he's a black conservative activist based on what he was writing. He tweeted this out. White supremacy and oppression so pervasive that black teens won't be able to twerk on cars in the middle of the street. With the curfew, he says teens are so unruly in New Jersey, they had to impose a curfew on them in order to get them off the streets. I'm shocked. White supremacy and oppression so pervasive the black teens won't be able to twerk on cars in the middle of the street. Says this black conservative guy. It was just so funny. They're not going to be able to twerk, because he shows video from the event, the thug takeover there in New Jersey, twerking on the top of cars. So they're not going to be able to twerk on cars anymore in the middle of the street. And so it just made me think a little bit about yesterday. We were talking about this Michigan Democrat congresswoman running for, Congress. She's not congresswoman. She's running for Congress. She's a congressional candidate in the 13th District of Michigan. And she's twerking for votes. She is twerking for votes. Her name is Shelley Campbell, and she tells you, I'm a single mom. I got pregnant like a dog can get pregnant. I'm a hero. And then she's teaching her child to twerk for votes. And so instead of, she deleted some of them, and some of them she goes, you know what, I'm just going to keep twerking for votes. She dances on her kitchen counter calling herself a classy B-word as she twerks. Another one she proudly proclaims, I'm a C-word. And another she filmed herself smiling on a song with lyrics such as, I've got a big fat P-word. As she twerks, her strategy is twerking for votes. Well, she should get up on there in one of those teen takeovers and twerk with the teenagers for votes. If she got up there and she was twerking with them, she would get their vote. If they're 18. Actually, it doesn't matter if they're 18. It doesn't matter if they're illegal. She will get their votes. The lunatic Karen Bass. was asked at some political thing today, what about illegals? Do you think illegals should vote? Yes, I think, yes, our illegals should vote, yes. And then, remember the other day, last week I was on filling in for Jesse. And by the way, Jesse will be back on Monday for his Memorial Day show. And I was talking about it, and I was playing the audio for you, where she says, the bums, Karen Beth, the bums, the meth addicts, the homeless meth addicts, they don't have any teeth. And they need teeth or they can't succeed. So I want to give them free teeth. You got the illegals getting free breastuses in California. You got the people on death row and everybody in jail for, quote, equity and justice. They're getting tablets. And according to this report from the City Journal, Chris Rufo, many of them, dozens of them on death row talked to Chris Rufo and said, yes, we're watching pornography. Yes, we've seen a child groomer go online and groom a child for vile things with his tablet that Gavin Newsom said, I'm giving you this for digital equity and digital justice. And then another guy who got a 22-year-old in Germany who's looking to do a paper on him. He's on death row. He said, if you show me your breasts, I will let you do a story with me, and I will let you interview me. So she did that. This is what Gavin Newsom, in between getting breastuses for illegals, in between registering homeless people and paying them illegally from one of these activists on the left that just got arrested. We talked about that yesterday. In between giving free teeth, as Karen Bass said it, teeth. They don't have any teeth. You can't succeed without teeth, is how she said it. So her plan on that is, okay, free teeth for dummies. Step one, you've got the meth addict with the teeth gone. Step two, you give them free teeth. Step three, ? We don't know what happens. They get the teeth. Presumably, they will still be a homeless bum high on meth, but they will have teeth, as Karen Bass says it. Breaking. Hundreds of students at Bothell High School in suburban Seattle, and by the way, this district, North Shore School District in Seattle, suburban Seattle, they have gotten rid of all their school resource officers, you know, the police officers that are full-time at the campus. And this one high school still has one, and they love him. Officer Garrett Ware from the Bothell Police Department has served as the Bothell High School's Armed School Resource Officer. It's a police officer on staff with the Department of Bothell Police, who is there since 2017, 9 years. Can you think? I have seen here, there was a BLM woke leftist, racially aggrieved black principal in suburban Dallas-Fort Worth. His name was Dr. Wakefield, and we call him Dr. Wokefield. Dr. Wokefield was fired by the Wise Conservative School Board for being a BLM Marxist activist, professionally aggrieved twit. He had his little wokelets. He got the wokelets to walk out for him when they were trying to vote him out of office, which they did. They canceled his contract and fired him, whatever, threw him out there. And it was funny. He showed up at Congress in a BLM hearing about how he's racially aggrieved and discrimination, that he's a professional victim. Anyway, you see, it's so easy to get kids to be wokelets and to walk out of school and protest against ICE or for illegals, etc. But how many high school kids will protest and do a walkout for a police officer? And that's what's so beautiful about this. And here's what it sounded like when they decided to step out, walk out, and protest for this school resource officer in suburban Seattle.

0: beautiful, rallying for a police officer because he serves and he protects them and he's a wonderful man. This is Chris Kroc and for Jesse Kelly, The Jesse Kelly Show.
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4: It's 74 degrees at 8:30. I'm Andrew Whitman. Madison Square Garden will stay where it is under a finalized $8 billion plan to redesign Penn Station. A new police approach in the Bronx as the NYPD essentially splits the borough in two. Medical cannabis dispensaries in New Jersey may soon be allowed to sell recreational marijuana as well. Bill to do that just cleared the assembly. Trump Justice Department getting a grand jury indictment for murder against former Cuban President Raul Castro over the 1996 downing of small planes encouraging revolution. Checking your WOR Weather Channel forecast tonight. Thunderstorm watch until 9. Storms in spots the rest of the night. Low down to 59. Tomorrow rain in the morning and cooler than cloudy. High only 63. Next news at 9, bulletins at once, here on 710 WOR.
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0: This is a great song. Chris Kroc in for Jesse Kelly, the Jesse Kelly Show. Jesse will be back on Monday for his Memorial Day show. Meantime, I get to be with you today and then again on Friday. Now, got to tell you this. The greatest test of the American spirit is upon us right now. And it's good news because throughout American history, high testosterone men thrive in times of chaos and uncertainty. And every red-blooded American man runs towards great trials and challenges. Communist big tech companies are trying to destroy American jobs. War in the Middle East is intensifying. Fertility rates plummeting. And the worst of all is a relentless 24/7 propaganda campaign aimed at demoralizing us and breaking our will. Communists are always attacking the strong men in society first. They try to destroy the family unity. To destroy the family, you take the man out of the home. You take the testosterone out of the home. Communists want to tear down Western civilization itself, and you know that, and I know that. With the constant bashing of masculinity, estrogens and plastic, which is everywhere, and the junk in our food and water supply, it's no wonder average testosterone levels are half of what they were 50 years ago. That's freaking crazy, by the way. They want you to eat, you know, all sorts of crap, fake meat, versus what we ate, you know, red meat and potatoes, if you will, back in the day. 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Thrive in chaos with Chalk. I see this little, there's a lady who is worshipped in Dallas, Fort Worth. Miss Opal Lee, quote, Texas legend. It's James Tallarico, the soy boy, the guy who says he's got a girlfriend who nobody knows who he or she is. They haven't seen a picture of him or her, but somehow he says, "I have a girlfriend. Hey, I have a girlfriend." Yeah, where is she? Oh, I'm sorry, or he? Nothing. Crickets. Anyway, here he is sitting with, he's campaigning in Dallas-Fort Worth right now. And by the way, they wanted to ask him about local television station here that I used to do editorials with for several years. Wanted to ask him, they're like, "Hey, we wanted to ask you a question about Ken Paxton and John Cornyn and the endorsement." No questions. Just come over here and hump my leg. I'm awesome. So Soy Boy sat down with Opal Lee, this revered lady who helped push Juneteenth as a federal holiday. And he's sitting with her. "Oh, ho, ho, sunny." She's like 99. "Oh, ho, ho, I love you. You're great." "Oh, hey, Miss Opal Lee." "Yes, honey." "Hey, I got a question. Do you know there are 6 genders?" "What the hell are you talking about, boy?" "Wait, did you know that God loves abortion because that's why Mary had the Immaculate Conception? That proves abortion." "What the hell are you talking about, boy? What the hell's wrong with this guy? Get him the hell out of here." Hold on. "Hey, Opal, did you know there's 6 freaking genders? There's 6 genders! I told you, get this boy out of here. I'm going to whoop his ass. You get the hell out of my house. Now, we need some help down here." Here's a little audio of this where she obviously doesn't know this guy from Adam. And
1: "Yes, James."
2: "All right.
0: Yes, so James.
1: Nice to meet you. It's an honor.
0: Would you like to meet my boyfriend or girlfriend, wherever he is?"
2: "I want you to learn how to cut a rug."
1: "Okay. Understood. Okay, I'll do it on your 100th birthday." "All right, you got it filmed."
0: "Rebecca, I got to tell you this, Ms. Opal Lee, there are 6 genders." "What the hell are you talking about, boy? I'm going to teach you how to cut on. I'm going to teach you about 6 genders." "I'm Ms. Opal Lee, we can't eat meat anymore." "What? This is Texas. We have barbecue. Get the hell out of my house. You can go around and go sit with any civil rights person you want to sit with doesn't mean you're going to get the vote of the black community. He ain't going to get the vote of the black. He cannot win without Hussein Obama numbers in the black community. Like, he has to turn out. I read this thing in the Dallas Morning News. It was like, there's no way in hell this guy is going to be able to win. But not only that, but he is insanely more leftist and Marxist communist and way the hell out there than Beto Hussein O'Rourke, the fake Mexican cultural appropriator, ever was. My favorite thing was when CNN was saying that if Beto Hussein O'Rourke, the cultural appropriator, if he wins, he'll be the first Hispanic senator from Texas. Meanwhile, Ted Cruz is over here. What the hell are you talking about? My family's from Cuba, you moron. Joey Chestnut. You know who Joey Chestnut is? Producer Chris, you know who Joey Chestnut is? Okay, this is the guy that stuffs, I don't know, 40, 50, 60 hot dogs down his throat in like whatever, a minute or two, whatever it is. 75, but who's counting, says Producer Chris, and how long does he have, like a minute? I don't know. I interviewed him. He's from Chicago. And I interviewed him one time when I was filming in Chicago. And I just saw, though, that Joey Chestnut has just, this is a little earth-shattering for some. I know he's kind of a hero to some people. He has just pleaded guilty after a bar fight. He pleaded guilty for misdemeanor battery, was given 180 days probation after getting involved in a bar altercation. 70, ladies and gentlemen, 76 hot dogs in 10 minutes. 66 hot dogs in 10 minutos. The March 21st incident occurred just before 2 a.m. Nothing good happens just before 2 a.m. So anyways, you got into a bar brawl. Probably people that are haters, Joey Chestnut haters. But the good news is he will be able to stuff his throat. He made me think about something else. Have you heard the story about Mike the Headless Chicken? This is a real story. I read it, and it was the most ridiculous story I've ever read in my life, but it's true. Mike the Headless Chicken. And people that have chickens and eat them, farmers, etc., will tell you that if you don't cut low enough, and again, what do I know? I'm just telling you what I read and what I recall. I'm sure what I'm saying is wrong, but it's close. if you cut the chicken's head off too high, it will still stay alive. Because the brain stem goes down, I guess, pretty far or something. So Mike the Headless Chicken is a chicken whose head was cut off and survived. And so Mike the Headless Chicken was touring the country. I think he was on the late night show. This is years ago. I don't know, 5, 10 years ago. I don't know. And one day, Mike the Headless Chicken was, I'm not kidding you, he was found dead in his hotel room because Mike the Headless Chicken was choked on a kernel. I'm not kidding you, they put kernels of corn down his throat. And so one day, Mike the Headless Chicken choked on corn and was found dead in his bed in the hotel room. And it just reminded me of this song. And I'm going to play the song in a second, but I also hope this doesn't happen to Joey Chestnut one day if he stuffs too much stuff down his belly. If he's getting in the bar brawl, he's getting drunk, and he goes home and stuffs crap down his belly and doesn't make it.
3: I just died one night, died in his bed. Bottle of whiskey, sleeping tablets by his
0: head. It happened to Mike the Headless Chicken.
3: Johnny's life passed him by.
0: We don't want Joey Chestnut to be in the same situation with these late night bar brawls. Alright, so Joey Chestnut, stay alive. Don't choke. Stay away from the late night bar brawls, okay? Up next, what happens when you wear a MAGA hat at a Panda Express? Hint, the cops get called. This is Chris Crocken for Jesse Kelly on The Jesse Kelly Show.
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6: 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Born on America's darkest day of September 11th, the Tunnel to Towers Foundation has been helping our nation's heroes ever since. Heroes like United States Air Force Senior Airman Bradley Randall Smith. 9/11 inspired Bradley to join the military. 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Bradley actively pursued elite training opportunities, including air assault, pathfinder, and jump school out of Fort Bragg. 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
1: hello, 911, what's your emergency? Ring, ring. 911, what's your emergency?
0: Yes, there's a man, I mean, Panda Express, there's a man with a Trump hat. We'll be right there, sir. Panda Express kicked out a man, two men, for wearing a MAGA hat and giving a thumbs up to a cook that stood there and stared at them the whole time because of his MAGA hat. Asked if there was an issue, the cook said, "Your hat." I asked if he supported it. They proceeded to call the police and falsely say we were refusing to leave. They left the store, he says. Stood on the sidewalk. Multiple employees came out to intimidate me, to tell me to leave and stop filming the public side. Stop filming on the public sidewalk. We're not there yet. We're not there yet. We can still do things in public. The police informed the staff they did nothing wrong. The woman who called 911 cried. I can't put a man in jail for wearing a Trump hat. Not yet, ma'am. Soon. Walked back into the room. There we go. You guys, you know, people are thinking about the junta virus. They're worried about the junta virus. And remember, that's all because some idiots on a cruise that stopped off in Argentina or started in Argentina, whatever it was, they're at a garbage dump. They go to a garbage dump because they want their bird watchers. And they want to photograph birds at a freaking garbage dump. That's how they got the junta virus, supposedly, and brought it back to give everybody else this blessing from rat feces. Thank you, guys. Oh, hope those pictures were worth it. Yeah. Can we at least get the copy of the pictures? Can we at least see what you took? That better be some damn good art if you're killing people or at least giving people the junta virus. And then now we have Ebola. Ebola. And I was remembering back, because being in Dallas-Fort Worth, being a radio guy in Dallas-Fort Worth for 15-plus years, we had Ebola Man. Ebola Man. This guy who came over, had no business coming into America. I can't remember if he was illegal or something like that. And Ebola Man came, and he blessed us with Ebola. From the country he was from. I think he was somewhere in Africa. And he came here, and I looked it up to make sure I was right, because it's been several years. But it's true, patient zero came, at least the patient bringing it here, being patient zero in America, came here and blessed us with Ebola. And no other areas outside of Dallas. It was 2014. Wow. It's been a while. And I remember Ebola Man. We have this guy who's we call him the judge in Texas, the county judge. Is the, you know, he's the top highest elected official for the county in Dallas County. He's of course, a raging liberal Democrat. And his name is Clay J. We call him Claydolph, especially during COVID. He was forcing mask mandates, and he talks like this, Clay J. And Clay J was saying, I'll drive Ebola Man around. He was like trying to do driving Miss Daisy, but driving Mr. Ebola around town. I'm not afraid of Ebola. So Ebola has come back, and here we are, guys. Thank you for the Ebola resurging and now possible. And this one supposedly is less resistant to medications we have. This was the Ebola song they were playing all over. This is in the DRC, Democratic of Congo, where this new surge is coming from. And so here it is, the song that they played, and everywhere they'll probably be playing again, the Ebola Man song.
2: Ebola, Ebola. Don't touch your friend. No touching. No eating something.
0: He's dangerous. Don't touch your friends. Don't touch your mouth. He's dangerous. The Ebola Man song. That was. We had a lot of fun when that was going on. So just watch out for the Ebola Man. Meantime, a Vanderbilt pitcher. This is so awesome. This is so freaking awesome. You have to hear this. Vanderbilt pitcher, this fool, has a pitch that's pretty well. And so he's like, he says some nasty thing here. And I'm going to play it for you. Of course, we bleeped it out. But this is a Vanderbilt pitcher who gets his butt handed it to himself after saying how awesome he is.
3: Out over the play with some movement, and he wants them to put it in play because most of them are weak outs.
4: And here's Carson Hansen.
5: Let's go!
4: And he went.
0: So he said, you're effing mine. He threw this strike or whatever. And he says, you're effing mine. We bleeped out effing, obviously. You're effing mine. Let's go. And then the immediate next thing that happens after that, he pitches, and the batter makes the pitcher his.
3: Out over the play with some movement, and he wants them to put it in play because most of them are weak outs.
4: And here's Carson Hansen.
5: Let's go!
4: And he went. Connor Fennell is all sorts of fired up. Eddie Newsom had the strike.
0: What kind of a loser yells after pitching a strike, yeah, you're effing mine, the full word, let's go. By the way, he's only pitching at 89 miles per hour for his fastball, which apparently is nothing for somebody at that level who has that kind of an ego. So guess what happens on the next pitch after yelling, you're effing mine, let's go? The batter says nothing. And instead, whoops his ass.
4: And a pop-up and a ball carrying deep left field. Holcomb all the way at the wall. It's gone. Opposite field home run, Carson Hansen.
0: So quiet, quiet focus after that idiot, and he hits it out of the park immediately after the guy says, you're effing mine, let's go. What a loser. What a loser. That was great to see that. Great exurban surge. Exurbs, right? Far-flung suburbs. Great exurban surge is reshaping America. They talk about in Axios all the different, of all the exurbs, far-flung suburbs, the biggest ones, a lot of them are in Dallas-Fort Worth, others in Florida suburb, an Austin suburb. But I don't know why people live in the exurbs. I would never live in the exurbs. Unless you work from home or something. There's no way. No way. No, thank you. City is okay, but you got you have horrible police, horrible trash services, whether you're in Houston, where Jesse's based out of, or Dallas, where I'm based out of, or anywhere in the country you're based out of. It's good, but then it's a nightmare with those services. Exurbs, no way. Hard pass for me on that. Absolutely. NPR cuts newsroom jobs due to federal funding loss, expected drop in sponsorship revenue. They're doing a bloodbath. What do you mean? You guys laughed at us. We don't need your money, those taxes. We don't need to you take all the taxes that we get. We don't need that. It's not much. Well, not only did it destroy you, but now people don't even want to pay to sponsor NPR. I will see you Friday. Jesse will be back on Monday for his Memorial Day show. Until then, see you Friday. Chris Kroc and for Jesse Kelly, the Jesse Kelly Show.
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14: It's 72 degrees at 9 o'clock. Good evening, I'm Andrew Whitman. There's been a second arrest in that deadly mass shooting last month at a Chick-fil-A in North Jersey.
15: Wakeel Floyd, an Irvington man, is charged with two gun-related counts in that targeted attack April 11th at a Chick-fil-A off Route 22 in Union Township. Malik Shepard, a 23-year-old New York City man who was a customer at the restaurant, was shot and killed. Six other people survived their bullet wounds. Jaheed Fields, a Newark man, was arrested May 1st and is facing a number of charges, including murder and attempted murder. Sarah Lee Kessler, WOR News.
14: Sinkhole found on a runway at LaGuardia, same runway where the plane crash happened in March. Delays and cancellations, of course. Runway shut down through at least 10 a.m. tomorrow. ICE agents are still making arrests at immigration courthouses in Lower Manhattan, even after a federal judge ordered them not to.
16: ICE agents took a Honduran man into custody Tuesday morning at one of the courthouses. It was just a day earlier a federal judge ruled the court areas are off limits in just about all circumstances. The Department of Homeland Security denies it violated that order. DHS claims the Honduran man was a gang member who faced several charges and says nothing prohibits arresting a lawbreaker where you find them. Lawyers for the man say he was released Tuesday night. I'm Scott Pringle, WOR News.
14: Mayor Mamdani is set to break a long-standing tradition for people in his job. He's skipping the Israel parade on May 31st. Magic from the Knicks last night at the Garden. Today, word that Madison Square Garden will stay where it is under a finalized $8 billion plan to redesign Penn Station.
17: The redesign plan that was chosen will include a new grand entrance to a new train hall on 8th Avenue. The plan also calls for increased track capacity and new concourses. A previous plan had floated the idea of relocating Madison Square Garden, which sits on top of Penn Station. The project will now go to the next stage of finalizing the contract and getting the work permits. Groundbreaking is expected by the end of 2027. Lisa Salvati, WOR News.
14: Nathan's hot dog eating contest champ Joey Chestnut says he's not letting his run-in with the law keep him from competing this 4th of July.
18: Chestnut was sentenced to 180 days probation after he pleaded guilty to a misdemeanor battery charge in April. According to U.S. Weekly, the 17-time hot dog eating champion was in a bar back in March, shaking hands with a guy who recognized him before slapping the alleged victim in the face. Chestnut told police he was pretty drunk and didn't remember the situation, but he does remember he set to defend his hot dog eating title this summer since he was granted a petition to travel outside the state of Indiana, where the incident happened and where he lives. Natalie Migliori, WOR News.
14: New data shows that not going to college doesn't mean you have to miss out on a competitive salary.
19: A college degree is no longer the only path to a lucrative career. Challenger Gray and Christmas, one of the world's largest recruiting firms, says skilled trade workers have seen a 30% wage bump over the last few years. Electricians, plumbers, and others who become masters in their skill areas can earn more than $100,000 a year, and many work while they're learning their trade. That means they enter the workforce earlier and with much less debt than many college graduates do. Daria Albinger, WOR News.
14: 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The Crohn's and Colitis Foundation has been at the forefront of inflammatory bowel disease research and care for over 50 years. Learn more at crohnscolitisfoundation.org. 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
14: In sports, the Mets doubled up in D.C. 8-4. Juan Soto with two homers for New York in the loss. Mets still with seven wins in their past nine games. Series finale tomorrow afternoon in Washington. Knicks look to take a 2-0 lead on the Cavaliers in their series. Game two of the Eastern Conference Finals tomorrow night at the Garden. Billie Jean King graduating college Monday at 82.
22: Here's your WOR Weather Channel forecast. Still looking at some wet weather lingering into Thursday, but our severe weather threat drops off overnight. Still a few showers and storms overnight. Any storm could be on the gusty side. Brief heavy rain with some of these storms. Low 59. Areas of rain Thursday before 11 a.m., then just overcast, a high of 63. I'm meteorologist Mark Thibodeau from the Weather Channel on 710 WOR.
14: 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I'm Andrew Whitman on 710 WOR.

0: From everywhere USA, it's Fox Across America with Jimmy Failla.
1: Oh, girl, the polls said he was down, but the results say he's way up. Donald Trump cruising to a 37-0 record in last night's primaries, despite a lot of gloom and doom polling that was coming your way courtesy of CNN.
2: People aren't buying it, CNN, you dumb bastard.
1: Big Wednesday for the Trump man that will serve as a farewell to Thomas Massey, who, according to Polymarket, now the favorite alongside Marjorie Taylor Greene to win the next season of Dancing with the Stars. We'll get into that with the K-Train. Kennedy, multimedia two-sports superstar, started out at MTV, made her way over here to Fox, and the Ruthless podcast. Do you guys know Ruthless? They're always on the Will Cain show. Fox kind of hypes up their podcast that we own and operate here. They happen inside the DC swamp. They are joining us today to celebrate the one-year anniversary of their broadcast, which I guess is a big damn deal. I mean, if you knew how untalented these guys, I kid, stop it. Come on, Jimmy, what's going on here? Anyway, 888-788-9910. If you want to be a part of today's show, the show has the same rule every day. We don't care if you're a Republican. We don't care if you're a Democrat. Just don't be a happy Wednesday. I'm in a great mood. President spoke this morning to the Coast Guard graduates. We'll get you some of that a little bit later in the show.
3: You're about to hear the greatest speech you've ever heard.
1: But as it pertains to Trump's current State of the Union and his hold on the Republican Party, here is Harry Enten over at CNN summing it up best last night as we get underway. Clip one.
4: I wasn't surprised. I wasn't surprised at all, because the bottom line is this. Donald Trump is the general of the Republican Party, and the Republican primary voters are his soldiers. And if you look at Thomas Massey, you can see it very clearly. You look in 2020, 2022, 2024, he was getting 75%, upwards of 81% of the primary vote in 2020. And today, he gets less than 50% of the vote. That's the story.
1: So that's the story. Thomas Massey, who talked a lot of smack about Israel and was a little bit of a constant thorn in Trump's side. I'm not going to dwell. We're not going to spend a lot of time on the Massey thing. I'm down the middle on Thomas Massey, to be honest with you. I used to write Kennedy's show on Fox Business, and I met him a bunch. Do you know those people where you can't tell if they're funny and they have like a wry sense of humor, or they're just being a... That was always like my read on Massey. I thought he was wacky and funny. For real, I genuinely did. He's been on this show before. But he also comes off like, you know, with a bit of a Rand Paul side, which would make him a... Okay, that being said, what last night's message really was to the electorate is that Trump's grip on the Republican Party is ironclad. I know you can go back like a month and a half when the Iraqi war was, or the Iranian war anyway, was breaking out. And everybody told you, you know, he'd kind of lost his grip on the base, and people were listening more to the right wing podcasters, you know, guys like Tucker Carlson. I think Tucker's 0-5 with endorsements right now. I think the Trump man comes off a 37-0 night. And the bigger indicator there, and this is why it matters politically, is people showed up for the guy. You know, traditionally, the midterms caused the incumbent party to lose a lot of seats. If you remember back to Barack Obama's two terms in office, Barack Obama holds the all-time record for the most seats lost by a president.
5: I don't see you doing any better in the booty department.
1: Nobody has cost their party more seats down ballot than Barack Obama. Conversely, Donald Trump, in a lot of ways, has become very good at turning out the vote, at least in this primary season, which is an indicator that come the midterms, you might not see the apathy of the incumbent party. And one of the reasons why is the Democrats are basically running on a policy platform that would have you beat up a babysitter. I don't mean fire a babysitter. I don't mean, you know, not hire a babysitter when you were looking for one. Okay, they're running on things that are just so disgusting. You know, if you've been following any of this Graham Plattner stuff or any of this Scott Wiener stuff, you know, any of the whole, you know, the drag shows for the little kids and all of that, it's just so weird, man. And, you know, if you were hiring a babysitter and you came home from dinner and a movie and they were like, yeah, we just took the kid out to a drag show and then read him a couple of sex books, you'd be like, wait, what? You might actually knock somebody out. So the point is, they are so historically unpopular that in a lot of ways, the polls can't be an accurate measure of where sentiment stands. Because as much as they like to tell you, well, Trump's not that popular in the polls. Look at where he is comparative to this first term. What everybody fails to mention during that analysis is that the Democrats are a lot less popular than him.
6: Bingo.
1: So I thought last night was a good indicator as far as the Republicans are concerned heading towards the midterms, because the Democrats are still running on just really lazy, you know, victimhood minded class warfare, you know, tax the rich. The whole AOC thing. You can't legitimately be a billionaire.
7: AOC is a dope.
1: I mean, it's really tough stuff to watch. And I was really thinking about this today. I had to do America's Newsroom this morning. And I was going through so many clips about voter outreach from the Democrat Party. You know, they have this whole anti-gerrymandering, Jim Crow's back, black people aren't allowed to vote anymore. And it's all pretend stuff. There's not a single disenfranchised black voter in this country. There's not a white voter that possesses a series of rights black voters don't have.

0: Society doesn't want to give it to you. They're a bunch of bigoted transgenocidal monsters. We had another tranny shoot up a mosque in California. Did you see that? The one kid was trans. They were hanging out on TikTok, yelling about killing Republicans, killing the Jews, that whole thing. Losers. Okay, but that's who the Democrats are catering to. When you get on TV with a straight face and say, like, oh, black people don't have any rights, you got to vote for the Democrat Party. You know who's denying black people their rights? Are you ready for it? The Democrat Party. Okay, who opposes school choice? 70% of black kids in this country are trapped in failing inner city schools. Who opposes giving their parents the right to take their educational dollars elsewhere? Democrats. Amen. Who wanted to defund the police? Who's telling you black people can't get voter ID? And we can't have the SAVE Act, even though 80% of black Americans support it. Oh, yeah, the Democrats. And why are they doing that? Because they're catering not to black people. They're insulting black people with this rhetoric. If 80% of black voters want voter ID, they don't believe the Republicans are the party of Jim Crow. But do you know who turns out for a message like that? A lot of loser white people who want to be told that they're civil rights heroes. People who get to cosplay and do nothing. They're not activists because they're not fighting for any rights that people don't already have. They are, by definition, slacktivists. You're going out there with no skin in the game, nothing to lose, and nothing to gain other than disrupting somebody's evening commute because you're blocking a bridge or throwing a can of soup at a painting like those climate yahoos do. But the point is, in this everybody gets a trophy mindset that this younger generation of Democratic voters possess, they somehow feel aggrieved, despite the fact that they were born into the most tolerant and inclusive society the world has ever known. A society with more upward mobility than any place else in the world. The reason tens of millions of migrants come here legally every year is because they want to invest in the very thing that the Democrats are telling you is systemically racist and stacking the deck against them. And I really think that's how we got to where we are. Trump has an ironclad grip on the Republican Party. But if you notice, two other voting blocs have increased their support since the election. One is senior citizens, because Donald Trump cut taxes on Social Security and delivered the lowest recorded prescription drug price reduction in the history of the index. So senior citizens, people on fixed income paying for prescription drugs, got a big boost from the Trump administration. Ergo, their loyalty, his poll numbers with them have gone up. But you know where else he's increased his support since the 2024 election? With black voters. Okay, that's a real...
1: Do you have a problem figuring out whether you're for me or Trump and you ain't black?
0: Apparently a lot of people aren't black anymore. They came out with a prescription drug called Black Off. I don't know. Okay, but the point is Joe Biden's getting ready to take away their black cards, and it's because people see through the BS. Okay, and that's really the takeaway. As I was sitting here today, I was in the elevator on the way down to the show, and there's another Hakeem Jeffries clip I'm going to play you. Hakeem Jeffries, a.k.a. Barack Slow Obama.
2: Tell him like it is.
0: He really does. He looks like a Disney Hall of Presidents Obama. You know, when you go to the Hall of Presidents and they're animatronic, they move slow and they're stiff and wooden. That is very much Hakeem Jeffries. And there's nobody falling for the message anymore that you're somehow a victim if you live in the most prosperous country in the world. But I do think that's why they continue to run the same play. I'll give you some clips over the course of this hour of Democrats trotting out a message for the midterms that if you had gone into a coma in 2012 and woken up, you would have no idea what year you were in. You'd have no idea because it's all the same stuff. Republicans are racist. The rich is bad. Vote for us and we'll give you everything for free. That's all they keep doing. We're going to tax the rich. There's never no acknowledgement that when you tax the rich and you continue to spend at the record-setting levels that we have, you wind up in need of more tax revenue again because they never responsibly run their half of the government. Okay, do you know right now as I talk to you, America has never collected a higher dollar amount in taxes than it does right now, yet we're somehow $37 trillion in debt. So the problem in this country is not who's paying taxes. The problem is what the people in charge are doing with their money.

0: But fiscal responsibility comes with personal accountability. And the Democrats aren't catering to people who are interested in that. They're catering in people who want to get treated like a winner, even if they're a loser. And that's where identity politics continues to have a place in the Democrat Party.
1: And I'm out here in the real world, and I know what's right or wrong or bullshit.
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0: Across America with Jimmy Fallon, three-hour audio masterpiece sponsored by the fine folks at Prevagen. One thing I did not see myself doing when I went to community college and majored in Nintendo was teaching history on 200 radio stations. But in the very next segment of this show, I'm going to give you a history lesson about racism, the Confederacy, Jim Crow laws, and just what political parties stood where on which issues. Why is this necessary? Because there's this disingenuous, just really shameless, garbage bottom feeding, race baiting tour going on in the Democrat Party right now, where they're trying to make the 2026 midterms about Jim Crow. That's the whole, every, you gotta vote for us or you are racist.
23: Race is not where the line is drawn. It's God's side and the other side.
0: There's no deliverable. Like, everybody keeps getting out there and going, these MAGA extremists, this radical Republican lunacy. The radical lunacy has lowered prescription drug prices, eliminated taxes on tips, eliminated taxes on Social Security, stopped the flow of deadly fentanyl coming into our country, and recovered 300,000 of the children that went missing under Joe Biden during his open border. So you understand, this is the radicalism you've got to deal with. They want legalized citizens voting in our elections. I mean, come on, man. What kind of Hitler stuff is that? See, Trump is running an America First agenda. As you know, he's pretty upfront about it. And with the Democrats, and this is the reason they don't go on conservative shows, this is the reason you don't get a lot of crosstalk, is because there's no factual support for anything they say. Like, if someone says to you, oh, America first, that's racist. What do you mean? We're the most racially diverse country in the world. So if putting our country first, the legal citizens of our country, which again, the legal citizens of our country are the most racially diverse and inclusive society there is. We have a better social record on every issue than any other country in the world. Gay marriage? Okay, go over to the Middle East. Tell them where that you stand on gay marriage and enjoy getting lit on fire if you support gay marriage. Okay, or go over to, you know, maybe Uganda, where Zoran Mamdani's from. The guy who tells you he's the champion of the gay community owns a compound in a country that burns gay people alive. Okay, understand what you have here in America. Again, they call it a land of opportunity because to people who don't grow up here, they realize how fortunate you are to do exactly that. But when the Democrats run on demonizing America, we've got to stop MAGA. It's the last dying breath of the Confederacy. It's so lazy, not to mention historically inaccurate, but I'm not going to prove it with my words. I'm going to prove it with everybody else's. Class is in session. As a guy who spent most of his high school years going to summer school, I am going to teach a course, and you're all going to graduate with honors when we come back.
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2: It's 71 degrees at 9:30. I'm Andrew Whitman. Tonight, storms triggering flooding and power outages. New Jersey hit hardest, it appears. 15,000 outages reported by Central Jersey Power and Light. Another 12,000 PSE&G customers in the dark. Flooding closed the Long Island Expressway at the Cross Island in Queens and shut down the F-Line subway between Kew Gardens and Jamaica. Sinkhole found on a runway at LaGuardia, same runway where the plane crash happened in March. Delays and cancellations, of course. Runway shut down through at least 10 a.m. tomorrow. Hunt on for an armed robbery suspect in the Bronx. Bashed a guy with a brick, took his wallet. Checking your WOR Weather Channel forecast. Spot storm still possible, low down to 59. Rain in the morning tomorrow and cooler than cloudy, high only 63. Next news at 10, bulletins at once here on 710 WOR.
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0: is Fox Across America with Jimmy Failla. I am going to play you one clip really quickly of Alexandria Ocasio-Cortez.
1: No, God! No, God, please, no! No! No!
0: It's got to happen because it's going to set up an adult conversation about the history of racism and discrimination and Jim Crow and institutionalized slavery. Things our country has done more to overcome than any other country in the world. Okay, as you sit here right now, you do so in an America that's elected a black president not once, but twice. And to be honest, the guy didn't even know what he was doing, if we were going to tell the truth.
2: Don't be thick, all right?
0: Okay, but the point is, Obama, whose signature domestic policy achievement caused your health care to go up by 300%, is regarded, obviously, by the media as an elite president. But if you're paying for health care, or you were hoping not to get blown up by Iran because he gave the biggest state sponsor of terrorism in the world $50 billion. I mean, that's a real number. $50 billion.
2: Paying in cash.
0: Cash that was on unmarked pallets on an unmarked plane. Now, they told us that was sanctions relief, as was the other $2 billion. You know, it's bananas. But the point is, there's nothing you can point to in the Obama presidency that served as progress for the American people. Because in theory, the Obama presidency represented the moment the entire country had moved beyond race.
3: Not even close!
0: Now, the truth is, we had. I mean, his election was proof that we were now officially living in a country where all men are created equal and anyone could grow up to be anything. A nation founded at a time of institutionalized slavery. Again, you can't understate that because one slave is too many. So we fought a civil war at a time when 1% of Americans owned slaves, 100% of America duked it out. And when that was over, okay, we actually fought through a second era of really disgusting division known as the Jim Crow era. And of course, the civil rights movement gave way to the Civil Rights Act, which gave way to a society that was a little more integrated, despite the fact that guys like Joe Biden famously went on record as opposing integrated schooling. That's something Kamala Harris called him out for at the first presidential debate in 2020. She told the story to close her presentation about how there was a little girl in 1974 that just wanted to get on a school bus and go to school. But Joe Biden was out there saying, I don't want my kids growing up in a racial jungle. Well, guess what, Joe Biden? That little girl was me. And then she threw in her Kamala laugh. But the point is, we did fully integrate society. And one of the reasons Obama was able to become our president is the vast majority of Americans had moved beyond race. I'm not saying racists don't exist. I'm not stupid. They exist in the Asian community, the Latino community, the black community, the white community, the Muslim community. They're all different dialects of people that discriminate against each other or think they're better or worse or anything in between. I am not absolving humanity of discrimination. But what I am telling you is for Barack Obama to win the popular vote, not once, not but twice by overwhelming majorities, America was trying to declare to the world that we were done playing the race card. Okay, if you remember, I was a cab driver on January 20th, 2009. I had a son named Lincoln who was about not even 2 full months old when Obama got sworn in as president. And I pulled over in front of Madison Square Garden, threw on my off-duty light, because I was like, I need to hear this speech. I didn't vote for the guy, but I still need to hear the speech because we really have fulfilled our potential as a country. And now I'm now going to be living in an entirely new world.
4: Are you stupid or something?
0: Yeah, it turns out I was stupid because I had no idea just how much disingenuous race baiting would accompany the election of Barack Obama. And why did they do it? Because in the advent of social media with our first black president, the Democrats decided that instead of using his race as an achievement that our entire country and our entire nation's history could share, they decided to use his racial identity as a cudgel. Whenever they came up with a stupid idea that would radically expand the size of the government, if the Republicans said they weren't on board, the Democrats would go, gee, I wonder what it is about this president that's so different that they don't want to work. What could it be? Thumb on the chin. Scratch the thin. I'm looking at the photos of the other presidents. I can't quite put my finger on what it is about this guy that makes Republicans not want to triple the cost of your health care. What's so different? You know, time was, if a country chanted death to America and a president wanted to give him $50 billion, nobody gave the guy a hard time. That's what they did, man.
3: Democrats just call everyone racist so they go along with their stupid ideas.
0: The election of a black president disingenuously put us in the worst era of, you know, racial engagement of my lifetime. Like in the 90s, if someone played the race card, they got accused of playing the race card and shamed for it. Like if someone did a bad job and then they were like, oh, they're firing me because I'm black, everybody would be like, ooh, that's gross. Or if a white guy said something, got a DUI, oh, they're prosecuting me because you don't like white people? And we'd be like, dude, you got a DUI. Okay, but the point is we used to shame people who tried to racially divide us. And we did that in the 90s. We did it in the 80s. We did it in the tail end of the 70s. Why? Because we had fully integrated society. And racism is a byproduct of ignorance. It was only able to endure because when we were a segregated society, generations of people could grow up hating and fearing things they didn't understand. But once we integrated our society, the vast, vast, vast, vast majority of Americans moved on from racial animus and active discrimination because they realized we were just all the same. Oh, I get it. You're trying to make money like I am and hook up with a girl at the bar? Great. Good luck. Let me know if you need a wingman. And that's all this was. But the Democrats at this desperate hour are so over-reliant on the black vote, a vote they continue to lose their handle on, because they are yet to deliver for the black community. Okay, how many times have I played you this Charles Barkley clip really quickly about Joe Biden losing votes and the Democrats losing votes?
5: The reason I think the Democratic Party, Mr. Biden, President Biden is losing black votes is they only care about black people every 4 years. They come into our neighborhoods and say, we're going to make stuff better. We're going to do this, do this, do this. And then finally, us black people are like, yeah, man, other than my ability to dunk a basketball, all my neighborhoods are still the same. Our schools are still the same. And that's why I think black people are leaving disappointed in the Democratic Party, because I ain't gonna lie, I voted Democratic every time just because I thought it was gonna help black people and poor people. Because black people and poor white people, they're in the same boat.
0: So that's Charles Barkley saying the Democrats only care about black people every 4 years.
6: I'm Hillary Clinton, and I approve this message.
0: But that's, I mean, what he is saying. He's saying, black community, we've been voting Democrat for the last 50 years. We have nothing to show for it. Our neighborhoods are still the same. Our schools are still the same.
7: I agree with that.
0: Okay, it's true. What have they improved? They wanted to defund the police. They opposed school choice. But the hour is getting desperate, because black people are now voting for Donald Trump at record levels. So rather than going, maybe we should try to improve the quality of schools, maybe we should stop opposing Trump's efforts to lower crime at the national level, maybe we should make the streets safer and the schools better. Now the Democrats are just doing, the Republicans are the Confederacy. Here's Alexandria Ocasio-Cortez, AOC, weapons grade stupid, clip 20.
8: MAGA is the last dying breath of the Confederacy. And it could not be more true. But in response to a Confederacy, we have this moment here of liberation, abolition, and revival of the values that make this country actually great, actually aspirational, and actually audacious as an example for the world.
9: That was embarrassing.
0: I mean, really, though, we're living in the golden age of overconfident, stupid people. We really are. Democrats want you to believe MAGA is the last dying breath of the Confederacy. And how is MAGA doing that? By giving black Americans $75 billion in opportunity zones? Is that very Confederate of them? Giving historically black colleges and universities their highest recurring federal funding endowment ever? Is that very Confederate of them? you know, Donald Trump's signed into law the First Step Prison Reform Act, that by now, this happened in his first term, there are above a 500,000 nonviolent black drug offenders who were thrown in jail for life over the under the overzealous crime laws of the 1994 Joe Biden crime bill. MAGA got those black folks out of jail. MAGA gave those black folks opportunity zones. MAGA gave historically black colleges and universities their highest recurring funding endowment ever. And MAGA is the one that says we need voter ID laws because MAGA thinks black people are just as capable as everyone else at getting a voter ID. You know who continues to tell you black people can't do it and they need to be trapped in public schools? How amazing is that? The Democrats want you to believe black people aren't smart enough to get voter ID, yet they want black people to remain in the same public schools that are failing them.
7: This is total crap.
0: But since she brought up the Confederacy and the history and everything else, I promised you a history lesson. The professor today is Ted Cruz, of all people. But he was cross-examining a witness, and everything in this exchange that the witness testifies to under oath is fact. Clip 14.
10: I want to go back to her comments. She began by saying we have a long history of racial discrimination in this country. That's undoubtedly correct. And then she said, quote, we had poll taxes, we had literacy tests, we even had tests of how many jelly beans are in a jar. Mr. Chamberlain, when Senator Hirono says we had poll taxes, I want to ask you who we is, and in particular, what party was it that implemented poll taxes in the South?
11: And I don't want to necessarily speak in every single case, but I'm pretty confident it was mostly the Democrats.
10: And what party was it that put literacy tests in place in the South?
11: Same answer, mostly the Democrats.
10: And what party was it that had tests like how many jelly beans are in a bottle?
11: The Democrats.
10: Tell me, what party were the founders of the Ku Klux Klan from?
11: I'm pretty sure that was the Democrats.
10: Indeed. In fact, Nathan Bedford Forrest, the founder of the Klan, was a delegate to the 1860 Democrat National Convention. What party wrote the Jim Crow laws in the South?
11: The Democrats.
10: And so on this side of the aisle were members of the Republican Party.
0: Okay. So if you listen to any of that, the Democrats founded the Klan. The Democrats ran Jim Crow. The Democrats passed poll taxes. The Democrats passed literacy clauses. The Democrats made you count how many jelly beans were in the bottle, give it a guess, and if you got it right, you could vote. Okay, yet the Democrats, with a straight face, get on TV and tell you the Republicans are the last dying breath of the Confederacy? I mean,
12: that is so embarrassing.
0: But just so you understand, the man who ended the Confederacy was the first Republican ever nominated for president. I named my kid after him. Here is Ted Cruz, the rest of the exchange, clip 15.
10: Who was the first Republican president?
11: Abraham Lincoln.
10: The Republican Party was literally founded to oppose slavery. We came into existence because slavery was a grotesque evil, and it was President Lincoln, the first Republican president, who signed the Emancipation Proclamation, who won the Civil War, and that resulted in the freeing of the slaves and the passage of the 13th, 14th, and 15th Amendments. By the way, fast forward to the Civil Rights era. Bull Connor, one of the most noxiously racist politicians. What party was he from?
11: He was a Democrat.
10: The Democrats, for the entire history of their party, have been a party based on racial discrimination. They affirmatively embrace it. They support it.
0: And you understand what Ted Cruz is saying parallels so well with this modern moment. The political party that's always treated minorities like a lesser than. They've enslaved them. They've denied them the right to vote. Redlined their neighborhoods, denied them access to school, charged them poll taxes, literacy clauses. They're now actively and confidently saying we can't have voter ID laws because black people can't figure it out. Like, I know they call themselves progressives, but the more you listen to them talk to the black community, the more you realize they're still stuck in the 1850s.
13: What can I tell you, kid? You're right. When you're right, you're right. You're right.
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0: is Fox Across America with Jimmy Fallon doing the damn thing in New York for a few more nights. And then we are off to Reno, Nevada. Bringing my mom. Dave's coming for the ride, too. We're going to be at the Bartley Ranch, the Hawkins Amphitheater, this Saturday night. If you're a KKFT listener, KSVL listener, if you're listening on KSUE up there in California, get in the damn car and come hang out. I'm going to be telling dirty jokes in a frickin' park for all intents and purposes. It's a great comedy venue, but you feel like a sex offender. You're saying dirty words in a park. It's weird. But the tickets are on sale at foxacrossamerica.com. Psyched to get out there. Last year, I was in Reno on a 24-hour bender. My neighbor, Paul, was turning 50. His wife had thrown him a surprise party. So I was tasked with being to Reno and back in a little bit less than 24 hours. Found a series of nonstop flights. Might have driven as far as Sacramento to get my flight back. But the point is, 24 hours after I left my house, I was in my neighbor Paul's backyard because I'm a solid friend. But, yeah, we had a good time. But this time around, I'm going to Reno for the full, like, wow. Taking my mom. I'm hanging out. We're going to go. If you know Sparks, I've talked about this before. My favorite steakhouse in the world is in Sparks, Nevada. So we're going to be there as well. And we're going to also be, whew, I don't know where, maybe Virginia City on Sunday. Like, the point is, my mom's never been. So we're getting the full, she's getting the full Reno. Like, we might have to actually have to, you know, run by the Bunny Ranch just to meet the girls. My mom would get a kick out of the hookers. I'm not, you know, saying she wants to hang out. I'm saying she'll talk to anybody. The thing about my mom, will talk to, like, literally anybody. So I might even, you know, bring, she's going to be at the show Saturday night. Like, it's going to be complete madness. But that's the point of this show. Like, I go on the road so much. If you want to see me in California, Monterey, we're going to be in Napa, we're going to be in Anaheim. Then in August, we're going to be in San Antonio, we're going to be in Rockford, Illinois, but we're going everywhere. We're going to Fayetteville, Arkansas, we're going to Redding, we're going to Richmond, we're going to Clearwater, we're going to Grand Junction, we're going to Colorado Springs, we're going to Salt Lake City, we're going to Concord, New Hampshire, and we're going to Oklahoma City. Like, this, I'm not even naming them all, but we're going to that many places this fall because I actually, like, meet you people. I do an hour of stand-up. I do a Q&A, we have a meet and greet, and I get back on the air on Monday. And the reason I do as well as I do, like, in the ratings and as a guest, is because I'm talking about what you care about. Why? Because I'm the one guy taking the time to get out there on the road and listen to you.
1: Bingo, man, bingo.
0: So listen to me. 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Don't go anywhere. Kennedy, joining us at the top of the next hour. Let's go. All right, barbecue season officially underway now. 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
10: It's 71 degrees at 10 o'clock. Good evening. I'm Andrew Whitman. Tonight, storms triggering flooding and power outages in New Jersey. 15,000 outages reported by Central Jersey Power and Light, another 12,000 by PSE&G. Those numbers are dropping. Downtrain near Mahwah caused New Jersey transit delays in and out of the city, 90 minutes right now. Flooding closed the LIE at the Cross Island in Queens and shut down part of the F-Line subway. Hunt is on for an armed robbery suspect in the Bronx who used a brick.
11: Investigators say they've released images of the suspect on the NYPD website. It happened on Barnes Avenue in the Allerton section at around 3:30 a.m. May 15th. News 12 reports the 38-year-old victim was standing on the sidewalk when the suspect came up to him, kept hitting him with a brick, and then stole his wallet containing $300. The victim was taken to Jacoby Medical Center in stable condition. Lisa Salvati, WOR News.
10: Con Edison says a heavy truck may have caused that manhole cover to dislodge in Midtown, leading to the death of a woman Monday.
12: Con Ed says the video footage shows the truck passing over the manhole cover on Manhattan's 52nd and 5th Avenue just 12 minutes before a Mercedes pulls into the same spot, with the 56-year-old driver getting out of her car and falling 10 feet into a manhole. No shortage of reaction.
13: Well, I mean, I'm here all the time on this corner, and so it was pretty scary to hear about, and, you know, it hits a little close to home that way.
14: That's crazy. That shouldn't happen.
15: I'm 66 years old, and I've seen a lot of things in my lifetime, so it's part of the course.
12: Con Edison's calling it a freak accident. Natalie Migliori, WOR News.
10: Mayor Mamdani is set to break a long-standing tradition for people with his job. He's skipping the Israel parade May 31st.
16: Mamdani did not give a specific reason, but previously said his lack of attendance at the parade should not be mistaken for a refusal to provide security for the parade's safety. It's believed every New York City mayor has taken part since the first Israel parade in 1964. Mamdani has been a critic of Israel's government and supporter of Palestinian rights and has been criticized by some New York Jewish organizations for his views on Israel. I'm Scott Pringle, WOR News.
10: Medical cannabis dispensaries in New Jersey may soon be allowed to sell recreational marijuana as well.
17: The state assembly has okayed a bill permitting that without the need for a town's approval. A Senate vote is next, but no date set yet. If the legislation becomes law, two North Jersey towns that allow medical dispensaries but not recreational pot shops would be affected, Paramus and Cranford. Paramus Mayor Chris DiPiazza says the idea makes him nervous and is yet another example of Trenton determining how local government should govern. There are already 300 recreational marijuana dispensaries across New Jersey. Sarah Lee Kessler, WOR News.
10: Harvard will impose a roughly 20% cap on A grades starting in the fall of 2027. It's a move to try and reverse something called grade inflation.
18: Harvard's faculty voted 458 to 201 for the A cap. It also approved a measure to use average percentile rankings rather than grade point averages to determine internal awards and honors. But faculty rejected the proposal's third plank, which would have allowed courses to petition to opt out of the A cap if they were graded on an unsatisfactory, satisfactory, and satisfactory plus basis. A February survey showed nearly 85% of students opposed the cap.
10: That's ABC's Chuck Sievertson. Sports in your Weather Channel forecaster next. WOR News Time 10:04.
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10: In sports, Mets doubled up in D.C. 8-4. Juan Soto, two homers for New York in the loss. Mets with two straight losses, but still six wins in their past nine. Series finale tomorrow afternoon in Washington. Knicks look to take a 2-0 lead on the Cavaliers. Game two of the Eastern Conference Finals tomorrow night at the Garden. Tennis legend and women's rights advocate Billie Jean King completing her college classes at Cal State Los Angeles and graduating college Monday at the age of 82.
21: Here's your WOR Weather Channel forecast. Storm chances are still going to be around in spots overnight. Showers and a few thunderstorms remain overnight. Biggest danger will be some brief heavy rain, low 59. On and off for mostly Thursday morning time, then just cloudy. It's going to be a noticeably cooler day, a high of 63. I'm meteorologist Mark Thibodeau from the Weather Channel on 710 WOR.
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1: Oh, buckle up, Buttercup. We got some adulting to do on a big hour of Fox Across America with your radio buddy, Jimmy Failla. The DOJ has apparently indicted Fidel Castro's brother, Raul Castro. So if you know any Democrat congressmen, give them your prayers. This is a difficult day for them. They love a good commie over in the Democrat Party. But I'm not trying to get you worked up about one party. No, ma'am. I'm a good old-fashioned talk show host, and none of it matters.
2: I don't care where you come from. I don't care what color you are. I don't care how smart you are. I don't care how dumb you are.
1: No, ma'am. Okay, on this show, we say it every day. You could be a Republican or a Democrat, a Libertarian or an Independent. You could be a member of the Whig Party. None of it matters. Just don't be a bang. As we get underway in hour number two, got a lot going on, including the Ruthless guys. I don't know if you're familiar with the Ruthless podcast, but they are a bit of a fixture here on the Fox News Channel. They do Will Cain's TV show a lot, and of course, they bounce around the network. All good guys. They're celebrating 1 year in business today. So they're coming on for a little bit of a State of the Union with me later on. I've never actually had them on the show. I've seen them at various Fox events. We've made those plans you make, like, hey, you should do the show, and yeah, you should come do our show. You know, and then you walk away and nothing ever happens.
3: That's just how white folks will do you.
1: Well, today we are bucking that trend and we will get our two bands together for some crosstalk a little bit later on in the program. Right now we have to begin with some you and me time because I wanted to address this whole class warfare issue. Here's the biggest challenge we face as a country. I mean it. If you're listening to me for the first time, the one thing I'll always tell you is what I think happens to be the truth. Okay, and I think the truth is, this goes across political lines, that we are living in the golden age of overconfident, stupid people. We have a lot of stupid people who truly believe to their core that they're right about everything. Like if you tell them men can't have babies, they'll say,
4: he should be behind bars.
1: They'll say you belong in jail. They'll be like, what are you? That is trans genocide. You are erasing these people. You are denying their reality. They're going to harm themselves. And it's like, it's bananas. Like you're not having a rational conversation, but they will shout you down. You know the old adage, when you have the facts, pound the facts. If you got nothing, pound the table. The Democrats live to pound the table.
5: Put up! Or shut up.
1: They won't shut up, but they can't put up. I mean, when it comes to economics, a good example of this right now is about the 1%. AOC, Bernie Sanders. Do you remember Bernie Sanders used to tell you we got to stop the millionaires and the billionaires? And of course, everyone listening knows this, especially if you're listening on VMT up in Vermont. Bernie does not complain about the millionaires anymore because Bernie is now one of the millionaires.
5: Correctamundo.
1: So now it's the billionaires and the 1%. Or the evil oligarchy tour, we must fight them by living the same way that they do. Myself and Alexandria Ocasio-Cortez will board a private plane and charge you massive amounts of money to hear us lecture about the evils of capitalism. Be sure to buy your ticket. It's my favorite thing in the world. He's literally charging you to get into a lecture about the evils of doing what he's doing.
6: What a fraud.
1: Oh, it's amazing. I truly admire it. It's like the climate change people. A lot of folks hate them because they've been lying. You know, they're telling you the world's going to end. The science is settled. How dare you question me? Okay, again, overconfident, stupid people, because the science was settled in the 70s when they said we were all going to freeze to death by the end of the decade. But, you know, don't question it. Don't you dare question it. The science is settled. You're going to get us killed. We're all going to freeze. But we didn't. Then came the 80s. And they were like, we're all going to melt. The science is settled. They all believe it. You're like, I don't know. Do you have any data? Shut up. People are going to die if they listen to you. We're all going to melt by the end of the 80s. Remember that? The 90s. Oh, climate's changing. One day it's hot. One day it's cold. That's cold weather. The sea levels are rising. You don't understand. We're all going to drown, the rising sea levels. You can see it right now. I'm building a beach house as we speak. I don't like these sea levels.
7: I got a bad feeling about this.
1: And a lot of people would get behind it because, one, it made them feel virtuous and morally superior. Hey, I'm saving the planet. Shut up, MAGA. Looking for data? How about this data? I don't want to die. So how about we donate to climate change?
6: Pay up, suckers.
1: And that's what they did. And no matter how much the message changed on whether we were going to freeze, we were going to melt, it was just going to get chaotic, there was one constant from the people peddling this.
7: We want more money.
1: We want more money. Everything that involves government regulation, government intervention, government provision of anything in your life means the government has to raise taxes to pay for it.
8: Thanks, big government weenuses.
1: I bring this up because of the whole tax the rich thing. Jeff Bezos did an interview on CNBC, and he told you everything I've been telling you for as long as I've had a radio show. We don't have a tax problem. We have a spending problem. Big government Democrats tell you that, oh, all your problems would be solved if we just got more money from the rich. Except the only issue there is we currently are collecting more money in tax revenue than we ever have in the history of this government. We're getting the more money from the rich. Okay, we're already getting their money. At a rate, we have a progressive tax code in this country. The more money you make, the higher the percentage of income that you pay. Okay, a guy like Jeff Bezos would be paying 50% of his salary in taxes. And the Democrats, well, but his salary's so big, why not make it 60? Why not make it 70? Okay, becomes the argument. I don't know. Why not stop spending? Do you know that the bottom 1% costs this country more than the top 1%? That the top 1% pays 40% of the taxes in this country? It's not that we're not getting enough money from them. And understand, even if somebody hoodwinks you with that argument, well, percentage-wise, a waitress and blah, you know, that whole thing. Okay, that billionaire creates jobs. He runs a company. That company pays people like wages and healthcare and stuff. Those people buy houses and strengthen communities and enroll their kids in schools and go out to dinners and buy cars at the local car dealership and plane tickets.

0: round pick who's now living under a bridge somewhere. Okay, and Jeff Bezos takes it a step further and articulates the issue with spending. Clip 41.
1: And we could argue about what the fair share is. That's a policy debate. That's okay. But the vilification is the thing that's just the distraction. And by the way, if you really are being honest about it, we don't have a revenue problem in this country. We already have the most progressive tax system in the world. The top 1% of taxpayers pay 40% of all the tax revenue. The bottom half pay only 3%. We have already, and I think it should be zero. I don't think it should be 3%. Right. I think it should be zero. So we'd be making it more progressive that way. We actually have a spending problem.
0: Okay, we actually have a spending problem.
2: He knows what he's talking about.
0: That guy started a service that revolutionized life in a way that's turned him into a person worth hundreds of billions of dollars. Now, the reason he was able to grow a company in the private sector with the level of efficiency that he was is he controlled the spending ratio, what you're taking into what you're putting out. How can we deliver these packages more efficiently to drive down costs? Okay, how can we combine our warehouses so we can turn around speed on deliveries? How can we do things that outcompete our competitors in a way to give the customer a better return on their dollar? Okay, the government does the opposite of that. The government's not here to trim costs. If you say, well, this cost is creating a redundancy and it's driving up debt, they go, why do you want to cut that cost? Are you a racist? You know, the head of that department's a woman. What do you tell me? You're a misogynist? Why can't she have a job that does nothing? And that's the difference between the government and the private sector. The private sector has to succeed to stay afloat. If you open a restaurant and you don't get the foot traffic you were hoping for, couple of, you know, complaints, fair or unfair, and now you've got a bad reputation in the community, and the next thing you know, you're not turning a profit. Guess what happens? You close the restaurant. But if the government starts a program, they go, hey, we got $1 billion. It's going to end homelessness in the county. And a year comes by and the homelessness doubles. They don't fire the people on that committee. They don't reevaluate their approach. They conduct a study that recommends more spending by the same people.
3: That is financial lunacy.
0: The government rewards failure. That's why Ronald Reagan famously said the nine most, terrifying words in the English language are, I'm from the government and I'm here to help. Okay. It's because the government rewards inefficiency. If something is going to happen, if you say to the government, hey, we're going to solve a problem, whatever you think the problem is, okay, you think the problem is anything you want to tell me the problem is, but let's make it an imaginary problem just for the sake of entertainment. You know, if you've ever been to Venice Beach and you see the guys in the Daisy Duke shorts rollerblading, it's like you go to Venice Beach, even if you're gay, okay, you go to Venice Beach because you want to see the classic hot chicks in bikinis that are on rollerblades.
4: Hubba, hubba.
0: Okay, that's what you're doing at these iconic boardwalks in California. We'll see the hot chicks in the bikinis wearing the Daisy Dukes. But every once in a while, you get a guy that looks like me in a set of roller skates with Daisy Dukes on it. Okay, but the point is, if you wanted to solve that problem, you said, all right, from now on, no more guys in Daisy Dukes. We're going to create like a separate bike path for the fat guys in the Daisy Dukes so you don't have to ruin everybody else's buzz when they walk the boardwalk, okay? Can you tell I have 3 shows coming up in California and what I'm looking forward to doing when I get there? What a dirtbag I am. But the point is, okay, if you start a government program to get rid of that issue, okay, the first thing they do is they conduct a study and say, what's the best way to approach the issue? That costs money. Then they fund an NGO, a non-government organization, gifted with taxpayer dollars, okay, which cost more money. And then they go out and distribute that revenue to the people on the ground who are going to address the issue. And lo and behold, when the issue gets worse, they say, well, we're going to need more money. We're going to need more personnel. We're going to need to create more jobs. Apparently, this bike path is a little wider than we thought in the climate survey we conducted out of the gate. Because they were mindful that these guys in the Speedos were roller skating on stolen land. We rerouted the route of our new bike path. Ergo, we're going to need more money. Now the problem's bigger and it's more expensive. And the point is, they get more money out of incompetence than they do out of progress. Because if progress is

0: the problem ceases to exist. And if the problem ceases to exist, they stop getting paid from the government. So when somebody like Jeff Bezos, that started with nothing and is worth hundreds of billions of dollars, and he's operating in the same system as you and me, we're supposed to be inspired by that. We're supposed to learn from that. Not hold it against him and hope the government can come in and save the day, because the government is only going to be rewarded if they don't save the day.
1: Government is not the solution to our problem. Government is the problem.
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5: Man, I love this place. I've been surfing here since I was a kid. Now, seeing my grandson out on the water, it means everything to me. 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

0: is Fox Across America with Jimmy Fallon. Trying to hold this country together. Talking across the aisle, day in, day out.
1: You got some big testicles to pull this off, bro.
0: Okay, well, one guy who did not pull it off is Thomas Massie. Here is his Israel joke during his concession speech, clip two.
2: I would have come out sooner, but I had to call my opponent and concede, and it took a while to find Ed Gowron in Tel Aviv.
3: You ought to be ashamed of yourself.
0: It's so crazy. Ed Gowron, by the way, is a former Navy SEAL who saved this country in the military. But Massie, like some Republicans, are playing into this trope that Jews control the world. They baited us into a war with Iran. And they do the old, no, I've got nothing against Jewish people. I just don't think they should have their own state over there in Israel. It's evil. I'm not anti-Semite. It's just if you give them an own country, they become evil. I'm like, well, it's pretty anti-Semitic, actually, if we're going to be honest.
4: When you're right, you're right, and you're right.
0: Okay, and I expect this out of the Democrat Party. You know, the ones who created a moral equivalency between the 2,000 Jewish people slaughtered on October 7th and the barbarians from Hamas who rolled into town. You know, the ones who started telling you Gaza was an open-air prison and on and on. You know, those dirtbags, yes. But what's happening to a lot of people on the right, Massey's probably one of them. I don't have the receipts on this. But it's really weird how out of nowhere, at the same time countries like Qatar started pumping tons of money into American media, they might have made some roundabout donations to politicians too. I don't know. But the point is, guys like Massie and Ro Khanna never mentioned the Jewish state of Israel once in the 10 years leading up to this one. And now it's like, hey, did you see the score to the Yankee game? He's like, yeah, what's up with Netanyahu? And you're like, wait, what? What did Netanyahu have to do with the? I don't understand. It's almost like there's some other motivation. Thankfully, people aren't buying it. You know, that dog can keep barking. But as Thomas Massie found out last night, the circus is leaving town, ladies and gentlemen. There it goes.
5: Get him out of here. Get him out.
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8: It's 71 degrees at 10:30. I'm Andrew Whitman. Tonight, storms triggering flooding and power outages. New Jersey appears to have been hit hardest. 11,000 outages reported right now by Central Jersey Power and Light. Another 10,000 PSE&G customers in the dark. Flooding closed the LIE at the Cross Island in Queens and shut down the F-Line subway between Kew Gardens and Jamaica. Bunch of other subway delays right now. Water in stations, downed trees, and signal problems from the storm. Madison Square Garden will stay where it is under a finalized $8 billion plan to redesign Penn Station. NYPD now using a new approach in the Bronx, dividing the borough. Checking your WOR Weather Channel forecast, spot storms still possible tonight, low down to 59. Tomorrow, rain in the morning and cooler, then cloudy, high only 63. Next news at 11, bulletins at once here on 710 WOR.
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0: Berry. More proof that anybody can be anything in these here United States of America. Chuck Berry was, of course, a guy with a small family who picked up a guitar as an electrician and a beautician who was working overnight shifts but wanted to make it in music and ultimately did become the father of rock and roll and one of the most prolific touring artists the world has ever seen. Although some people hold against him the fact that Chuck Berry was into streaming long before Netflix came along.
1: What the hell did you just say?
0: Perhaps a different type of streaming.
2: I love it when you talk dirty.
0: Bit of an arrest record there, but the point is, long before we even had a Civil Rights Act, a guy like Chuck Berry was an international touring sensation because he was so profoundly talented as a singer and songwriter and guitar playing performer that there was an international global demand for what he did. That was possible because he grew up in a system of capitalism where, despite the fact that we were still racially segregated, if there was a market demand for a product, you, my friend, were doing all right as the creator.
3: Well, we're moving on now.
0: I mean, it should be required viewing that everybody in this audience, especially the ones that are gullible to what the race pimps are telling you, go watch the movie Hitsville. Hitsville, which of course chronicles the growth of Motown from its founding in 1958, again predates the civil rights movement. But even then, there was so much upward mobility in our society that somebody like Berry Gordy could take out a $1,000 loan from his family and create the most dominant music catalog the world has ever seen. I mean, when you think of the artists that are the end result of Motown, which again was predicated on out-hustling, out-creating, out-innovating, out-dancing, out-dressing, out-writing, out-singing the competition. They created an undeniable product, and the market forces supported it on such a vast level that Berry Gordy had himself a billion-dollar empire. Back in 1958, they were making this kind of money. Yet we're sitting here in 2026, and the Democrats are telling you we're systemically racist and black people can't get ahead.
1: Democrats are so full of crap.
0: Oh, it's garbage. And they want you to believe black people can't get ahead, not because it's true, but because the suicidal empathy of woke white people will then buy this whole line that the problem is rich people. Well, we can't get ahead because we've got all these rich people holding us back. That's the problem. These people get all the money. They keep it for themselves. And they talk about it as if those people don't make this money by enhancing society in so many different ways. And this defeatist mindset of victimhood over victorhood, why do the Democrats cater to that? This really goes back to the era of participation trophies. If you convince the losers they deserve to win too without competing, fighting any harder, or holding themselves to a higher standard, it doesn't take long to go from I want a soccer trophy to I want a townhouse paid for by the government. I want free health care. I want free child care. What's up with the price of groceries? I don't want to work harder. How about you just lower them using government tax dollars? The problem is everything the government provides you with is not free. It's costing you or somebody else more money in tax dollars. But I bring this up because Jeff Bezos is responding to a lot of this class warfare. He did a lengthy CNBC interview today. And he spoke to this reality of how you actually become a billionaire in this country. Not what AOC said, which is there's no legal way to become a billionaire. If that's true, Oprah Winfrey belongs in jail. So does Michael Jordan. So does LeBron James. So does Tyler Perry. Do you know how many black billionaires there are? Okay, like a massive amount, like thousands, hundreds, tens of thousands. I mean, it's crazy. Okay, but AOC wants you to believe it's a bunch of old white men who are basically modern-day plantation owners keeping the rest of us down. But here's Jeff Bezos explaining this to AOC, clip 43.
4: Let me ask you about the anger, because there seems to be anger, at least from certain political sides of this. And AOC recently said in a podcast, I'm just curious how you think about this, says there's a certain level of wealth and accumulation that is unearned, she says. You can't earn $1 billion. Just can't earn that, she says. You can get market power, you can break rules, you can abuse labor laws, you can pay people less than what they're worth, but you can't earn that.
5: Yeah.
4: You, by the way, you've earned an extraordinary amount of money. You employ largest employer, if not one of them, in the whole country. When you read that, what do you think?
2: Well, it's not cracked on its face. Let me give you a simple example. Let's say you start a burger joint and you have 10 employees and you make a little bit of money.
4: Right.
2: So you have, this is this one outlet. And by the way, these are the most delicious burgers in the world. People love your burgers, Andrew. And so then you open a second outlet.
4: Right.
2: And now you're making a little bit more money and you have 20 employees and you open a third outlet. By the time you've opened 1,000 outlets, you are a billionaire.
4: Right.
2: And by the way, this is a real life story. It happens all the time. It's In-N-Out Burger, it's, you know, Raising Cane's chicken. At what point did that money all of a sudden become unethical? Or it didn't. There was one outlet, and then there were two, and then there were three. What you're doing, the way you make $1 billion or $100 million or $10 million or anything, is you create a service that people love. And if millions of people choose your service, you're going to end up with $1 billion.
4: Right.
0: So there you go. I'll jump in right there. That's Jeff Bezos. You create a product that millions of people love. And if millions of people love your product, you end up with $1 billion.
5: That's true. That is true.
0: And you take somebody like Motown. So Berry Gordy, right? 1958. Schools aren't integrated. Okay, people aren't even eating at the same lunch counters in parts of the South that the Democrats control. Bull Connor, pretty prominent, noxious Democrat politician, still running a lot of things, unfortunately, in that era. Segregationists like Robert Byrd, who was a grand dragon in the Ku Klux Klan and was a sitting member of Congress in the Democrat Party.
1: What the hell did you just say?
0: I said the truth. That's a real thing. Okay, but understand, as all of this is going on, Berry Gordy wanted to be in the music business. I've told you the story before. It's like the most inspiring thing in the world. Like, really changed my life. I was doing stand-up comedy with my buddy Dean Imperial. We were at the University of Flint, Michigan. I didn't have the best agent at the time. They were paying us in drinking water. I'm kidding. We were not drinking the tap water. neither did Obama when he went there.
6: Tell him like it is.
0: He pretended to drink it. He didn't drink it. But stick with me. We were doing a gig at the University of Flint. It was a nooner. In college, what that means is you're performing at a school in the middle of the student's day. They don't even know there's going to be comedy. You're basically just a rodeo clown standing on a cafeteria table talking to commuters who are prepping for the next class, hitting on chicks, smoking weed, whatever the hell they do. But while we were performing at the University of Flint, Michigan, I went to Hitsville, USA. I wanted to go to the Motown Museum. I grew up listening to Motown. And when you get to know the Berry Gordy story, it's the most incredible American story ever told because it's about trial and error. And it really goes to show you how the most successful people are always the most persistent. Do you know Jeff Bezos has had a lot of business ventures that tank? It's like my favorite thing about Trump when the Democrats try to discredit him and they go, oh, he's a failed businessman. He had this product to go down and that product to go down. You know who else had this product go down and that product to go down? Literally every billionaire you know. It's the ability to persist and carry on and innovate and refine and self-edit. It's that drive that gets people to a place where they can create a product that has so much vast appeal that in comes a market that propels them from a thousandaire to a millionaire to a billionaire. Berry Gordy was a guy who wanted to work in music. This is his story. This is real. When he was in the military, he wrote a number one song for Jackie Wilson called Lonely Teardrops. They also had a song, if you remember, Jackie Wilson, Higher and Higher. Your love keeps lifting me higher, higher and higher. That whole thing. I just don't feel like singing. I'm sober right now. But the point is, okay, they wrote a series of number one songs while they were in the military and came to realize that there wasn't a lot of money in it because they didn't own the publishing rights. So when Berry Gordy left the military, he decided he was going to get into music. He started by buying a record store. And he was like, no, I know how this works. I know what people should be listening to. I know the customers are going to come in and ask for one thing, but I'm going to tell them what they really want. These are his words. He opened a record store on the south side of Chicago, of Detroit anyway. Not Chicago. South side of Chicago is bad, bad Leroy Brown. This is good, good Berry Gordy. So Berry Gordy opened a record store post-military, and he said all the young kids at the time wanted to listen to Muddy Waters. He's like, but I knew what they really should be listening to. And he goes, unfortunately, 2 months later, I realized they really wanted Muddy Waters. Went out of business. So he failed in business. Started out as a songwriter, didn't make any royalties, opened up a record store. That didn't work out either. Now he's working at the Ford Motor Plant in Dearborn, Michigan, and he still wants to be in music. So to entertain himself during his shift, he started writing songs to the rhythm of the assembly line at the Ford Motor Plant. And early Motown songs work off that slow progressive beat for that reason. It's something they tell you at the Hitsville Museum. And decided he's going to go for his again, but he doesn't have any money saved up. So he went and got a promissory note and borrowed the money from his family. And then they went to 2638 West Grand Boulevard, and they got access to a house that used to be a photographer's house, like a photomat type of house where they had a development lab. And that became Studio A, where every Motown song you've ever heard was written and recorded. I'm talking like My Girl by the Temptations, I Want You Back by the Jackson 5, the Supremes, you know, Baby, Where Did Our Love Go? Anything you can think of was written and choreographed and recorded in that studio. And on the limited budget that he had given to him by his family, he had refined his process enough to have an actual market and a monopoly on local talent there in Detroit that he was bringing in and recording and teaching them how to dance and giving them matching outfits. And that became the hallmark of Motown, is they were just going to out-innovate and out-hustle everybody else. That's called capitalism. That's called the free market. That's called 1958, when we haven't even fully integrated society. Okay, imagine that in 1958, he had the wherewithal in a free market society rather than sitting around waiting for a government check so he could live in subsidized poverty for the next couple of generations of his family. He decided he wanted to create generational wealth, and he wanted to make music, and he wanted to help integrate society. And when Motown went on tour, this predates the civil rights movement. Okay, they were playing to integrated auditoriums because they would show up to areas of the South that the Democrats controlled and the Dixiecrats, and they would put up a rope between the white side of the audience and the black side of the audience right down the middle of the auditorium. But when these bands started to play, what they quickly noticed, you know, whether it was the Four Tops, you know what I'm saying, Martha and the Vandellas, you're talking about big time iconic artists, Stevie Wonder, okay, Marvin Gaye, the next thing you know, the audience was completely integrated because they were all dancing to the same music. And it was music, and it was the advancement of Motown that helped us fully integrate society, because when people coexisted around races they knew nothing about, they came to realize we were all the frickin' same. Okay, but ultimately, it was his ability to withstand failure, persist through it, learn from those experiences that got him to define what the hallmark Motown sound was going to be. And he would say, you know, every single Motown song was going to have a 9-second custom intro. So when you heard it on the radio, it wouldn't sound like anything else. And you go, wow, this is a little different. And they'd go, wow, you know, a lot of these groups can sing, but can they dance? Because we're going to make sure all our groups sing and dance. And they were like, all right, some of them sing and dance, but do they have matching satin jackets? So when you look at them, you go, damn, these guys are sharp. And that's what they did. Okay, they looked at the market at the time. They found the areas where they could out-hustle everybody else. And all the way back in 1958, they created a billion-dollar empire that went on to spawn movie genres and cartoon genres with the Jacksons. Okay, and they grew so big that they ultimately had to move their headquarters from West Grand Boulevard into downtown Detroit. But ultimately, Hollywood came calling for that generation of Motown artists like the Jacksons and Stevie Wonder and Marvin Gaye. And the next thing you know, he had to move his operation all the way out to Los Angeles. But again, he did this before we even had a friggin' Civil Rights Act. Because capitalism gives you that level of upward mobility. Okay, it's the ultimate form of equality. Is that you get equal opportunity. You're not going to have equal outcome because most people listening to this don't have the drive, don't have the brilliance, don't have the persistence of a Berry Gordy. But heaven forbid you do, you're living in an America where there is an unparalleled level of upward mobility. That's the whole point of capitalism, is anyone can be anything. The minute the government has their thumb on the scale of industry, and we're telling you the real problem is so many people got richer than other people, we're denying the reality that so many people out-created other people, out-hustled other people, out-innovated other people. And when you tell the story through that lens, what you're telling me is the Berry Gordy's of the world, a guy who literally took hundreds of thousands of black people in that community and changed their lives forever with the progress that was made, not only in Detroit, but through recruiting careers, reached tens of millions of people around the world, hundreds of millions, you would argue, with the Motown category. How many people has Michael Jackson reached through his music? How many people has Stevie Wonder, Marvin Gaye, Diana Ross? I mean, really try to wrap your head around how many people. And I don't think there's a number that quantifies it. But the point is that was all done because of capitalism. It was not done because of socialism. It was not done because of race pimping. You know, it was not done from this defeatist mentality that the deck is stacked against you. It was done by one guy in one particular skin color pursuing an American dream that's available to everyone. And that's why that AOC mentality is so defeatist, because it wants you to believe the Berry Gordy's of the world are the bad guys and the lazy, woke white people sitting on their ass listening to AOC are the good guys.
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0: There it is, Fox Across America with Jimmy Failla. Heading out to Reno this weekend, bringing my mom to the Bartley Ranch. There are some seats left at foxacrossamerica.com. And then it is like, when I tell you single digits in Maryland, we're going to be in Hagerstown, Maryland at the Maryland Theater Saturday night, June the 6th. I'm bringing some Fox buddies. We're going to drive down to that gig and go on a bender. So we're going to be in, it's going to be a mess with that gig. I've been looking forward to this gig for 6 years because everyone's been promising me AC&T fried chicken while I'm down there in Hagerstown. So at some point, we've got to make it out there and get our hands on some of the fried chicken over in that area.
1: You're killing yourself the way you eat. Y'all fat f***, look at you.
0: Stop it. In the next hour, we're not really pimping comedy tickets, but you're welcome to come see the champ. And all of those seats are available at foxacrossamerica.com. But in the next hour, we've got the Boys from the Ruthless podcast. They're Fox News fixtures. They're celebrating 1 year on the air. We're going to chat about all things politics. I'm going to take a little field trip back down memory lane as it pertains to government spending and these fraud investigations and these denials and everything else that's happening. And the reason we're going to do it is I have just one clip you need to hear to feel so much better about your own life. You know, sometimes you're like, all right, this sucks. I blew that. But at least I wasn't this guy. Okay, we have such a political agony of defeat clip to play at the top of the next hour. You know, we jokingly call me America's life coach. Well, the truth is, if you hear the top of the next hour, you're actually going to feel better about your life. So you're welcome. I'm not even going to bill you for the therapy. Just stick around. We'll get into it. We'll hang with the Ruthless guys when we come back on Fox Across America.
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2: It's 70 degrees at 11 o'clock. Good evening. I'm Andrew Whitman. Tonight, storms triggering flooding and power outages. New Jersey appears to have been hit hardest. Some 9,800 outages reported right now by Central Jersey Power and Light. Another 6,400 PSE&G customers in the dark. Those numbers down significantly. A down tree near Mahwah caused New Jersey transit train delays in and out of the city. Subway issues are also easing after reports of water in stations, downed trees, and signal problems. All-day misery at LaGuardia after a sinkhole was found on a busy runway at LGA. Officials say that runway now out of service until at least 10 a.m. tomorrow.
3: Officials say nearly 200 flights in and out of LaGuardia Airport have been canceled. The airport is experiencing about an hour and a half delay on incoming flights. A Port Authority crew doing a routine daily inspection discovered the sinkhole at about 11 a.m. It's on the same runway where an Air Canada jet crashed into a fire truck back in March, killing two pilots. Meantime, the runway remains closed as crews work to repair it and find out why it happened. Lisa Salvati, WOR News.
2: If you have a monthly Long Island Railroad ticket, you're about to get a four-day strike rebate.
4: The MTA has approved a prorated 13% refund covering the 4 days service was impacted and the LIRR commuters were inconvenienced.
5: I think it's great that they're giving some money back.
6: I think that's great, yeah, because I had to take the bus, which cost me $7.50 each time.
4: The MTA also waiving its usual $10 refund fee. You don't have to do anything to get the money. It'll show up automatically if you bought your monthly ticket through the Train Time app or with a commuter benefits card. The refund will average about $50 and show up, the MTA says, by June 30th. Sarah Lee Kessler, WOR News.
2: Mayor Mamdani is set to break a long-standing tradition for people in his job. He's going to skip the Israel parade on May 31st. Hunt is on for an armed robbery suspect in the Bronx who repeatedly bashed a guy with a brick, then took his wallet. A new police approach in the Bronx as the NYPD splits the borough in two.
7: The Bronx is getting more specialized police units, more police resources, and an additional 200 officers as part of a police restructuring, splitting the borough into Bronx North and Bronx South. Borough President Vanessa Gibson.
8: The NYPD will have more control, more oversight of the precincts within their jurisdiction, Bronx North and Bronx South, and ensuring that they have sufficient resources.
7: Police Commissioner Jessica Tisch says the significant changes means the Bronx residents receive the same level of resources and operational support that other boroughs have. I'm Scott Pringle, WOR News.
2: Con Edison says a heavy truck may have caused that manhole cover to dislodge in Midtown minutes before a Westchester woman fell to her death Monday night.
9: Con Ed says the video footage shows the truck passing over the manhole cover on Manhattan's 52nd and 5th Avenue just 12 minutes before a Mercedes pulls into the same spot, with the 56-year-old driver getting out of her car and falling 10 feet into a manhole. No shortage of reaction.
10: Well, I mean, I'm here all the time on this corner, and so it was pretty scary to hear about, and, you know, it hits a little close to home that way.
11: That's crazy. That shouldn't happen.
12: I'm 66 years old, and I've seen a lot of things in my lifetime, so it's part of the course.
9: Con Edison's calling it a freak accident. Natalie Migliori, WOR News.
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0: Are you a parent who feels guilty about screen time?
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2: In sports, Mets doubled up in D.C. 8-4. Juan Soto, two homers for New York in the loss. Mets with two straight losses, but still six wins in their past nine. Series finale tomorrow afternoon in Washington. Knicks look to take a 2-0 series lead on the Cavaliers tomorrow night at the Garden.
18: Here's your WOR Weather Channel forecast. Still looking at some wet weather lingering into Thursday, but our severe weather threat drops off overnight. Still a few showers and storms overnight. Any storm could be on the gusty side. Brief heavy rain with some of these storms. Low 59. Areas of rain Thursday before 11 a.m., then just overcast, a high of 63. I'm meteorologist Mark Thibodeau from the Weather Channel on 710 WOR.
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1: Oh, hot damn, we are back in action and fired up for a big hour of Fox Across America with Jimmy Failla, the hosts of the Ruthless podcast, which is celebrating its one-year anniversary on the Fox News channel. They are going to stop by and yuck it up with a little bit of a State of the Union. We'll react to last night's defeat of Thomas Massie in Kentucky. Obviously, Donald Trump's endorsement of Ken Paxton in the Texas Senate race also making waves. But long before we get to them, we'll have some you and me time, 888-788-9910. I am a conservative. This is Fox News Radio, but I do not make conservative points. I make human points. I'm going to open with one right out of the gate if you'd like to be a part of this hour or not like to be a part of this hour. Okay, I want to believe I can play you this next clip, and we should at least be able to agree that there's something wrong with this country and specific locales where what I'm about to play you is allowed to happen. Now, this is a weird way to start an hour of a national radio show. I mean, people are listening on the Fox News stream in the millions around the world. There's about 200 stations carrying this show around the country. And I'm about to play you a clip about naked people walking up to children in Oregon.
2: Why do you do things like that? You're like a crazy person.
1: I really am. But you know who's crazier? Whoever made the laws that said this was okay. I want to play this clip for you. And the reason I want to play this clip for you, as a guy who says, we're making human points. Everybody's welcome on my show. I say that every day. You're all welcome. I don't care how you vote.
3: This sounds very gay.
1: Okay. Tony Soprano thinks it's gay. But the point is, it's a very inclusive show. I am trying, because I'm new enough to media, to kind of rise above the partisan bile and have a real conversation that human beings should be able to agree on. I believe I can move the needle in this country back to the center.
4: You're a stupid man.
1: Okay, I might be. But listen to this clip. And I'm not playing it gratuitously because it's a little crazy, because it's going to get you all worked up, but because there's a very fundamental truth we have lost sight of. So let's start here. This is a homeowner in Oregon who goes up to a cop responding to a call of indecent exposure. This guy had his kid out front, two-year-old. Some creep walks up to him completely naked, to the two-year-old. And out in Oregon, the naked guy is not facing any criminal charges because this is legal.
3: What the hell is the world coming to?
1: Listen to this, clip 28.
5: In the state of Oregon, mm-hmm. someone can walk up to your two-year-old kid completely bare naked, and that's not a crime, even if it's on your property.
6: Correct. Well, so it's trespassing, but what I'm saying is there's no laws against the actual nudity portion of it.
5: So you can expose yourself to children in Oregon.
6: Again, if you're not doing it for sexual gratification or the gratification of somebody else, yes, you are allowed to walk around in public naked.
1: So in Oregon, you can walk around in public completely naked, right up to a two-year-old child, and there's no law stopping you. That is disgusting. And why is that the case? Because in that Oregon state legislature, like a lot of blue cities around the country, they now have more sympathy for the criminal than their victim. That's the reality. That's what the woke bail reforms were. That's what defund the police was. Hey, the cops are worse than the criminals. Wait, are they? Are they? Are the cops worse than the...
7: Not even close!
1: There is not a single person listening to the show that can provide us with a statistic that says the cops are killing individual races at higher rates than other races, that they pose a bigger threat to the community than the violent criminals they're sworn to protect us against. It's the same thing with ICE. You demonize the good guys. It's a thing the Democrats do. Oh, Trump wants to get all the migrant criminals out of your community? This is Hitler stuff. Time was, if a guy broke into your country with a rape arrest under his record or a murder arrest, you just let him go free. What's with all this discrimination? And that's what they did. They have weaponized society against the good guys because they are now investing as the bad guys, the lazy guys, the criminals, as their reliable voting bloc. That's a thing. Do you remember the most devastating campaign commercial Trump ran in 2024? It was the one where it was Kamala Harris is for they, them. President Trump is for you. Why did they run that commercial? Because they had a Kamala interview where she bragged about being the California Attorney General and making sure she changed the laws so taxpayer dollars would provide prison inmates who are in this country illegal with free sex changes.
4: Kamala is so stupid.
1: This is the ad Trump ran. I just want you to hear this really quick.
7: When I was Attorney General, I learned that the California Department of Corrections, which was a client of mine, I didn't get to choose my clients.
8: Right, a client of the Attorney General.
7: A client of the Attorney General, right. Of the Office of Attorney General, that they were standing in the way of surgery.
8: For prisoners.
7: For prisoners. And there was a specific case. And when I learned about the case, I worked behind the scenes to not only make sure that that transgender woman got the services she was deserving. So it wasn't only about that case. I made sure that they changed the policy in the state of California so that every transgender inmate in the prison system would have access to the medical care that they desired and need.
1: I mean,
9: what sort of sad, twisted, and tiny leftist echo chamber does that woman belong to?
1: That's Kamala Harris bragging. Again, these are policies that would traditionally get you disqualified. No, I'm running for president. I want you to know that if a guy went to prison for rape and he didn't want to be in the men's prison, he wanted to be in the women's prison, I paid for free gender reassignment surgery. So he could go be in the women's prison because that's where he wanted to be deep down. I mean, who the hell wants to go to the male prison? Do you know what they do in that place? She. You could do that with the women if you just go to the women. That's what happened. And she bragged about that. Every one of these woke bail reforms. How many migrants have violently killed American girls? And it's horrific. And these poor girls, defenseless girls. You know, you've seen that horrific, iconic image down in Charlotte that they don't want you to share online because they're afraid it'll weaponize sentiment against the immigrants. Out in Chicago, poor girl who just got killed on the pier, the Navy pier. You know, we can't be showing this stuff because people will get mad at the migrants. There could be some type of violent assault on these migrants if you keep reminding everybody of how many times they kill folks. They say that with the trans people. They're like, hey, be nice to transgender people.

0: rapists and child molesterers who have detention orders, detainers, and kick them out of the country to make a safer America for you and me. But the Democrats decided somewhere along the lines that we would start treating all the good guys as the bad guys, because that would make victims out of all the people who didn't actually follow the law, respect personal property or human rights, and ergo, we could start to invest in them as a reliable voting bloc. And that's a lot of what they've done. I mean, if you go back to defund the police, I know we have no societal memory, but the Democrats were pushing aggressively to get rid of the cops.
1: Yes, I support the defund movement because this is about the investment in our communities, which have historically been divested.
2: Not only do we need to defund, but we need to dismantle and start anew.
3: Why use the word defund? Why use the word defund? And it's like, this is the word that's coming from the streets.
0: So that's AOC telling you we need to defund the police.
4: Some of these women, they're so stupid.
0: And they want to pretend that they didn't now. Okay, but they did. We cut billions of dollars in municipal budgets in places like New York and Los Angeles. And what happened? The crime rate went through the roof. The black murder rate spiked by 25%. And they did that in the name of empathy. Okay, do you understand that 90% of actual violent crimes in this country are committed against members of the same race? So when you go out and say, we're not going to arrest people because it's too many people from this race are getting arrested, what you're ultimately doing is letting the bad guy go at the expense of the good guy who happens to be a member of the same exact race.
5: That's stupid. Use your common sense.
0: But that's the fool's errand in trying to cast the good guys as the bad guys. Cops are the good guys. Okay, if there's a bad cop out there who's breaking the law, yeah, throw him in jail. And every good cop will tell you that. Okay, ICE is the good guys. There's a bad ICE agent out there, you could throw him in jail. But you know who ain't going to jail? The guy who shot Renee Good, because she hit him with her car. So when the Democrats try to tell you that ICE is just out there indiscriminately killing people, they make it sound like they were driving around with nothing to do. Okay, this guy was standing on foot and a woman tried to hit him with her car so he can legally shoot her. I'm not happy she's dead. But I also don't want to play into this narrative that she didn't contribute to her own death, because that might convince other people to do what she did, which could end their lives just the same way. Same thing with Alex Peretti, that nutbag out in Minneapolis who got shot by the cops because he got into a fist fight with them for the second time in a week with an undisclosed firearm on his person. This comes after he kicked out the taillight of a federal law enforcement vehicle and spit in a cop's face. A week later, he comes back without ever having been arrested because they don't want to lock people up in Minnesota. That's what they're telling you. Time was you could spit on the cops and it was no big deal. Kick out a taillight. We're Minnesota nice, although that doesn't sound very nice. And lo and behold, because he was never once arrested for his actions, he came back a second time, got in a fight. It turned fatal. And then to make matters worse, the Democrats thought he wasn't good looking enough to be a martyr. So MSNBC got caught photoshopping his image to make his arms bigger and his face broader. They did that to Alex Peretti. We talked about it on Fox News Saturday night. I thought it was hilarious. Is there anything more insulting? Showing up at a funeral being like, yeah, sorry to hear about Gary. But I can't help but think this place would be a little more crowded if he wasn't so chubby. I mean, couldn't you have photoshopped the obituary? I mean, that's what the Democrats did to try to enrage you against who? ICE, the good guys that are trying to get rid of the bad guys, the murderers, the rapists, the child molesterers. Think of that clip I played you from Oregon at the tippy top of this hour. If you walk up to a kid butt ass naked and that kid is 2 years old, you ain't going to jail. Okay, unless you start fondling yourself, in which case you might go to jail. But I got to be honest with you. I don't know who feels like handcuffing you. Okay, but this is really disgusting stuff. And there was a time in this country where our better angels in either party would have saw a naked guy walk up to a kid and said this.
6: You do that again and I'll break every bone in your body.
0: And in most cases, they might not have gave him a second chance.
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10: 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I've been surfing here since I was a kid. Now, seeing my grandson out on the water,

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0: Across America with Jimmy Fallon. We're going to talk to the boys of the Ruthless podcast in the very next segment. Their opening act that is in their rider. My man Jeff listening on WVMT up in Burlington, Vermont. Yo, Jeff.
1: Oh, what's happening?
0: You name it, man. Were telling Mikey you guys might have a similar law in Vermont to the one in Oregon?
1: Yeah, Vermont has had a law on the books for pretty much almost ever where, if you walk out of your house completely naked, it's completely legal. But the caveat is if you strip down in public, it's indecent exposure.
0: Wait, so you can leave naked. You can't get naked.
1: Strip in public. Yeah. Yeah. ass backwards.
0: It's so bizarre because anyone passing a law like this is, it's like, remember when they were trying to change, like, you couldn't say pedophile, you had to say minor attracted person? Okay.
1: What's the difference?
0: Yeah, exactly. But the point is, you're trying to create sympathy for one of these groups, clearly because someone belonged to it. You know what I'm saying?
1: Like, 100%. There are some towns now in Vermont that are actually making it illegal where you can get fined for being naked in public.
0: It is bananas, man. But I mean, it's such a dumb time to be alive because essentially laws like this are telling us we should feel bad for that guy instead of the person who might have just been eating lunch and now they've got a guy who looks like in his third trimester walking around in his birthday suit.
1: With a Hannaford bag walking through downtown Church Street, Burlington, by middle schools and everything else, crazy.
0: Every time I'm on the morning show on VMT, everyone asks me when I'm going to come back to Vermont. But then they go on to tell me stories like this, and I'm like, you guys aren't the best tourism ambassadors.
1: You just got to stay out of Chittenden County. That's pretty much it.
0: All right, good advice. I will put a note in the GPS on my way up there. Jeff, stellar stuff. Now go put your pants back on. We'll talk later. Good stuff. The great Jeff. Did you hear that? Vermont. You can leave the house completely naked. Walk right by the kids.
2: It's people with a dirty mind that think like that.
0: Well, if anybody would know that, it's Michael Jackson. I mean, come on, Michael Jackson.
2: It's totally false.
0: Stop it. Now's no time for your Michael Jackson material, Jimmy. 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We'll celebrate. 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
5: It's 69 degrees at 11:30. I'm Andrew Whitman. Tonight, storms triggering flooding and power outages. New Jersey appears to have been hit hardest. 6,500 outages reported right now by Central Jersey Power and Light. Another 4,400 from PSE&G. Those numbers are way down. Subway and New Jersey Transit train issues also easing after reports of water in stations, downed trees, and signal problems. Sinkhole found on a runway at LaGuardia, same one where the plane crash happened in March. Delays and cancellations, of course. Runway going to be shut down through at least 10 a.m. tomorrow. Checking your WOR Weather Channel forecast. Tonight, spot storms still possible all night, low down to 59. Tomorrow, rain in the morning and cooler, then cloudy, high only 63. Next news at midnight, bulletins at once, here on 710 WOR.
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0: Damn It is Fox Across America with Jimmy Failla. And if the house band sounds fired up, it's because they are. Joining us now on the Zoom, okay, broadcasting icons. I'm just reading what they wrote down. I kid, they are marking a major milestone, and they're on the Zoom. We couldn't have them in studio because they're kind of a pain in the ass to deal with in person. Please welcome John Ashbrook, John Holmes, Michael Duncan, and Comfortably Smug. You know them and love them as the Ruthless Podcast Fellas. Good to see you.
1: Hey, Jimmy, I got to correct one thing. It's Josh Holmes. Now, I have a lot of similarities to John Holmes, so I understand. I understand the mistake. It's a simple thing. A lot of women have made that mistake over the years.
0: Now, I believe I said Josh, but to be clear, I do concede that, yes, you also turned gay sex tricks in a pickup truck.
1: So you got to pay the bills. It's tough times out there.
0: We challenge the play, but it stands as called. You and Josh Holmes. I've seen the last 20 minutes of Boogie Nights that's patterned after your life story. I'm well aware, Josh. Stop it. Fellas,
1: so comfortable.
0: How about it? So we're 1 year with Fox. Is right now, that's where we're at today? That's the milestone?
1: Yeah, we're just about there. It's been a hell of a year. We've enjoyed every single second of it. And we get to meet chuckleheads like you, which, you know, is a profound honor.
0: Obviously. Oh, now you're buttering me up. No, I thought this was a big damn deal. And, you know, I always, like, I'm of two minds, right? When you hit a major milestone in broadcasting, it's like, are we celebrating, you know, meaning is the network celebrating and acknowledging it because, like, yeah, we're cheering you on and you're doing great, or is it because they're shocked you lasted this long? You know, yeah. No, I only say that because this happened to me today. It's not a shot at you guys. This is real life, and I think you've been there before. Have you ever, for real, met an ugly person, okay, and kind of unintentionally told them how ugly you think they are by how you reacted to meeting their girlfriend or their husband or wife? Like, meaning somebody I've worked with for 9 years introduced me to a girl in the lobby today, and he goes, and this is my girlfriend. And I go, really? Oh, get them. Like, couldn't even attempt to, like, I was guilty. I was absolutely guilty of saying, like, no way, dude. Like, Josh, with all due respect, that guy might have a day job as a speed bump. Okay? Because this girl was two time zones outside of looks compatibility. So I always wonder that. Whenever even somebody says something nice to me, I'm like, it's almost like we're getting over-celebrated. Like, people expected nothing of you. But in this case, they're used to your greatness on a daily basis. So congratulations. That's a big deal.
1: Thank you, Jimmy. We appreciate that. No, we get the speed bump treatment from time to time, but we like to make our way around, don't we, fellas?
2: I think it's been a good partnership. I mean, we've had a lot of fun. We've done a lot of live events with Fox. You know, we're contributors on the channel, which we love to do. We love meeting everyone at Fox. I feel like the culture is really, really good.
3: And yes. I mean, to bring up, like, the events is a huge deal. Like, hanging out at the Patriot Awards, it was a blast with you, Jimmy.
0: Hey, girl.
3: Loved hanging out with you.
0: That was
3: fun. Like, I think a lot of, you know, they had a saying of, like, you never want to meet your heroes because they'll always, like, you know, disappoint you. But, like, everyone at Fox we've met has been terrific, except for Will Kane. Yeah, is way disappointing.
0: He's a diva.
4: Jimmy, I think the only way to make it better would be for you to be here in the studio with us, and I cannot wait till you're down in D.C. so we can
0: listen.
4: Fulfill.
1: 100%. He only comes down here when he's doing the Joan Rivers impersonation on the red carpet.
0: That's
1: right?
0: The thing. The last time I went to D.C., I got shot at. So I'm kind of on the fence.
1: Oh, my God.
0: I'm kind of on the fence. I spent Friday in the Oval Office with the president. I spent Saturday under a table with Kennedy, and then a shooting broke out an hour later. That whole thing. Good night, everybody. Good night. Come on. No, I want to come down.
2: Jimmy, Ashbrook and I were at the White House Correspondents' Dinner, and we were, like you, under a table. And the only thing I was getting, because not great service in there, I was getting texts from Comfortably Smug, first wanting to know if I was okay, and then the second, I told him we were okay. He was like, get up and start getting content.
3: That's the thing. You're part of the biggest story. Me and Holmes couldn't attend. We had family obligations. Uh-huh. And so we give our tickets.
0: The old family obligation. Isn't it a weird how there's a family obligation whenever there's an event within 500 feet of a school? It's so weird. Oh, the old fam. Yeah. Who knew? Oh, I love it. But we're talking to the boys from the Ruthless Podcast. If you're just joining us, John Ashbrook, Josh Holmes, Michael Duncan, Comfortably Smug. The thing about Fox, and you guys were speaking to this earlier, that really does give us a competitive upper hand, is our channel truly is a community. And what I mean by that is we cross-pollinate each other's time slots in podcast and radio shows like you're doing right now, which is unheard of in media. Like, you're never going to turn on MSNBC and see Rachel Maddow doing a hit on Morning Joe. Okay? Right. Like, they can't forget. Not only will Rachel Maddow not be in the same room as them, Joe and Mika won't even be in the same room with each other. They do that show in separate states most days. So the point is, that's what really does make Fox different, is the people that are watching this channel all day know everything about us, and they're not even necessarily from watching our own products. It's because they see us on everybody else's, and that's what's given us that connection, that live event thing, you know, the fact that we, you know, do shows like this, the crosstalk. And I don't think other networks could ever invest in that, because having been to the correspondence dinner, like some of you were legally allowed to attend, you realize when you're around like traditional TV people, they really are the caricature of what we told they were, which is
4: totally
0: the center of the universe. Have you ever been at any of those like mediaite parties or any of those parties?
2: I think the issue is they're miserable people.
0: Yeah,
2: like at the end of the day, and if you had to do their jobs every day, you might be miserable too.
0: Totally.
2: And they hate it. And they hate each other.
0: They
2: hate each other. Like on Ruthless, even when the news isn't great, you know, we find a way to have fun. Because, you know, if you can't laugh about politics, you're going to cry.
0: Yeah,
2: is always the way we look at it. And so, like, you got to be able to have fun with your friends if you're going to make it through the day.
1: Well, a good sense of humor goes a long way, right?
0: Yeah. I mean,
1: Jimmy, despite not having one at all, you've done pretty well in this line of work.
0: I want to say shots fired, but then I'll sound like Caroline Levitt talking to me on the red carpet. You know, she famously.
1: That was something.
0: Listen, I was in two of the greatest moments ever. Caroline Levitt was obviously speaking before the speech and in jest. It wasn't an Illuminati plot to get to the president. But I was caught on a hot mic, also talking about what seemed like lack security in the lobby of the correspondence dinner. And everybody's like, hey, did you get in trouble for that? I'm like, me? A minute after I said it, a guy with a rifle ran through. I think I should be getting a raise.
2: What are the lottery numbers, Jimmy? Yeah. Give me the lottery numbers.
0: So funny. We're talking to the boys from the Ruthless Podcast. They are marking 1 year on the Fox News Channel this week, give or take. We're in like, it's a ballpark call, right?
1: Yeah, it's a ballpark call. And we're actually, you know, this is a triumphant moment for us here, Jimmy, because our very own Comfortably Smug is back and is using your show for the first time since he had the birth of his firstborn boy.
0: Whoa. Is that true?
3: Yeah.
1: Wow.
3: And, I mean, it's amazing. I could not be more thrilled. And I get back here to our studio today to record, and they're like, we have a bit of a surprise for you. There's something in the office. We've been really excited. We've kept it a secret. It's you know, it's been waiting for you and your boy and your wife. And I was like, hey, what could this gift be? And I open it, and it's a letter from President Trump and Melania congratulating me on the birth of my son.
1: Yeah.
3: And I was like, I gotta keep having kids. I want to get close to President Trump.
0: Yeah.
3: This could be a very helpful thing.
2: Jimmy, I almost threw it in the trash, to be honest with you.
0: Well,
2: because I was very worried if he saw that, it would go to his head.
3: Well,
2: and we don't need his head.
3: Absolutely has gone to his head.
0: I want to acknowledge for the listeners really quick, though. The president sent this letter before he knew you named your son Diddy. I just want to be... I want to shield this man. He's our commander in chief. Had he known, saw the Maury Povich episode, this letter does not get written. So but I want to defend him.
3: The other thing about this letter is, like, you know, we've gotten to also know Vice President J.D. Vance. We've gone fishing with him. He's been on our show a bunch. I know his missus is also expecting in July.
0: Ooh.
3: And, you know, President Trump found the time. He's got a lot on his plate. He wrote me a letter. And Melania, they signed it. It was wonderful. And I haven't heard from JD.
1: Oh, that's
0: nothing from Vance.
1: Nothing.
3: You know? And I'm worried. What if Marco Rubio sends a letter congratulating my son?
4: I do have a question for you. Just a little bit closer to home. I'm wondering, did you get a letter from Michael Duncan, your co-host?
3: So that's another a little point of contention that we got to bring up is my son is born, and I've been getting the text messages from Josh Holmes have been, I mean, I'm being genuinely honest, some of the most thoughtful, kind, introspective messages I've gotten from anyone about fatherhood and the necessity of being, like, truly, I mean, from the bottom of my heart, incredible stuff from Holmes. And Ashbrook's missus has constantly been in touch with my wife about, you know, oh, you know, you can expect this, don't get nervous about childbirth, it's her first child, you know, truly an absolute saint on that. And zero from Duncan. This is the first time I walk into the studio. The first time I've talked to him in like 3 weeks.
1: Nothing.
3: Yeah. He's like, everything okay? Everything going? Yeah, okay. Well, yeah, I guess so, dude.
2: Jimmy, somebody had to be focused on doing the job every day, and it wasn't going to be him.
0: Thank you. You're really over-celebrating as the male. I didn't realize Pete Buttigieg was on my show today.
1: Yeah.
0: Are you going to take 3 months off now during a supply chain crisis while we're at it?
1: You should see the rubber nipples that we've bought him. It's fantastic. His breastfeeding is outstanding.
3: And here's the thing. Dads have to be the provider, you know, make sure you got a roof over the head of your kids and everything's taken care of. And it's like your kid grows up and, like, if they win something, if they win, like, a football game, they look at the camera and say, hi, Mom.
0: Yeah.
3: You know, like,
1: yeah, it's
3: you
1: got to
3: recognize dad.
2: Yeah.
0: You want a high dad?
2: I'm glad I could fill that role these last 3 weeks.
0: There might be a commentary there about lack of fathers in the home. I don't want to get sidetracked. Maybe hi, Mom was just a probability guess by the kid. I don't know. I'm not going to get into the demographics of the man waving to the camera. Totally different show. Ruthless Boys, we do have to go down to D.C. and do this. So give me this. Mm-hmm. I don't speak fluent D.C. I've spent a decent amount of time there. I love it every time I go. I do hope that if they have the correspondence dinner again, that it is at the Hilton. I like the Hilton. Is it not psychotic, though, that we had an assassination attempt? Mm-hmm. We had an assassination attempt at a hotel that's named after an assassination attempt. It's called the Hinckley Hilton.
1: It's unbelievable.
0: That's bananas. Like
1: it's like doing the state, you know, the State of the Union from the Lincoln Theater. Like, you're just not going to Ford's Theater. You can't. I've never understood this. It is certainly not the only place in D.C. that can host a lot of people. But you're right. I mean, the one place that's absolutely infamous for problems, that's where we go.
3: I mean, I think the real tragedy of that whole situation is that we did not get to hear the Trump speech because, like, he has overcome such insane odds and always draws the, like, inside straight when you think he's completely screwed.
0: Yeah.
3: Obama tries dissing him.
0: Yeah. Mm-hmm.
3: Like, saying, you're never going to be president. He's like, I guess I'm going to have to become president. And he does that. And then the Democrats try to throw him in jail.
0: Mm-hmm.
3: That he's like, only way to avoid being put in prison is to win the presidency again. And he still does it.
0: Yeah.
3: And he's like, and now I finally am going to show up and tell all these reporters what I think of them. This is going to be him spiking the football. And then some lunatic runs in and shoots the place up. It's what's this guy got to do?
2: Yeah,
0: it is crazy. I almost feel bad letting the guy in the side door when you frame it that way. I'm like, I'm trying to get out of here early. I think I have a shot with this Guatemalan waitress. Yeah, this guy looks friendly enough. Let him in. I mean, the old adage is defense wins championships, right? And there was an unguarded staircase outside the ballroom that the president was in. I feel like the defensive coordinator should have saw that in the game film, no?
1: That feels like that was an opening.
0: This is what I come back to. If I could make one substantive point on this, it's that if I was the president, you know, like, whenever this stuff happens to Trump, he obviously goes, the Secret Service is great, they did a good job, but doesn't he kind of have to? Like, I almost feel bad for him in the sense that you can't really throw them under the bus because you're still counting on them the rest of the way.
1: 100%. Mm-hmm. It's almost like if you were president of the United States, you would go through some kind of an architectural process and maybe try to construct a ballroom, for example. go inside a security perimeter.
0: Yeah, I mean, honestly, I would love the idea that they're probably, obviously, they're building this thing, and I know people are protesting it about and all of that jazz. I would love to do comedy in that ballroom. I would love to do, because what's so funny about it is, and this is the same thing.
4: You'd sell it out.
0: Thanks for that. This is the same thing for like the correspondence dinner, if I ever get to do it someday, or anybody like us ever does, is there's so much shared history in those events that you actually can be bipartisan funny if you go there to do that.
1: Totally.
0: You know,
1: totally.
0: And that's why I think they were kind of relieved that Trump didn't get to do his stand-up routine, or at least his presentation, because he was going to make fun of himself and his own party, which is very endearing. You know,
1: yeah, and I don't think that.
0: Yeah, they didn't want to see that. Like, do you remember during the convention when he like had his grandkids on his lap and they clearly had a relationship that was genuine?
1: Yeah.
0: And they hated that because they're like, it's a real guy. And then he was playing into the ear bandage because it got bigger every commercial break. But by the end of it, he had like a white hot air balloon just next to it. It was fascinating. But I love it. But you guys, you made it a year. And despite all the money I lost betting against this in Vegas, I do need to congratulate you. And we need to do this in the swamp. Let's work on a field trip, and we'll do some crosstalk down there again.
1: Yeah, you're always welcome. Always welcome, Jimmy. You're going to have to buckle your chin strap if you get on this desk, though, because we're going to come at you. We're going to research. You know, we're going to think about all this stuff. We're going to spend some time on it.
0: This sounds very intimidating, except you guys look like a boy band called the New Kids on the Viagra. Okay? Like, it's like the hits were 25 years ago, but you've still got some frisky groupies. I'm not scared of you. Dude, I've been shot at. I've been stabbed. I've been in showbiz 20 years. You know how dead I am on the inside? Bring it on. Bring it on.
1: I love it.
0: I'll see you guys out on the dance floor. Thanks for this, and congratulations. Happy anniversary for real.
1: Thank you
3: so much, Jimmy.
0: There they go. The heroes of the Ruthless Podcast.
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0: is Fox Across America with Jimmy Fallon. Shout out to the boys of the Ruthless Podcast. I do owe them a visit down to D.C. to tape their program. The problem is, last time I went to D.C., somebody shot up the frickin' dinner. And we didn't get to see the president's speech. We didn't get to do our show live from the White House Correspondents' Dinner. But we had a damn good time. We were the stars of several viral videos. If you didn't see them, they're in my Twitter feed, at Jimmy Fallon. If you missed a single solitary second of today's show, I don't know why you'd do that to yourself, but you can get the podcast version with that generic music, not the cool beds we bump in on all those Van Halen guitar solos. But you can get that at foxacrossamerica.com, which is also where you can get tickets to see me live. I'm in Reno this weekend. I'm bringing my mom to Reno. Okay. I'm going to do a little gambling, hit the casino, tell some dirty America. It's Memorial Day weekend. What higher way to honor the troops than to bring your mom to the bunny ranch and to the blackjack table? That's the kind of class show we do. But it's over. Pay up, get out. We'll see you tomorrow for the win.
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7: It's 69 degrees at 12 midnight. Good Thursday morning. I'm Andrew Whitman. Last night, storms triggering flooding and power outages. New Jersey appears to have been hit hardest. 15,000 outages reported by Central Jersey Power and Light, another 10,000 from PSE&G right after the storm. Those numbers are dropping. A downed train near Mahwah caused New Jersey transit train delays in and out of the city. Subway issues also easing after reports of water in stations, downed trees, and signal problems. ICE agents are still making arrests at immigration courthouses in Lower Manhattan, even after a federal judge ordered them not to.
8: ICE agents took a Honduran man into custody Tuesday morning at one of the courthouses. It was just a day earlier a federal judge ruled the court areas are off limits in just about all circumstances. The Department of Homeland Security denies it violated that order. DHS claims the Honduran man was a gang member who faced several charges and says nothing prohibits arresting a lawbreaker where you find them. Lawyers for the man say he was released Tuesday night. I'm Scott Pringle, WOR News.
7: Another big Knicks playoff game at the Garden tonight. World's most famous arena not going anywhere. Under a finalized $8 billion plan to redesign Penn Station.
9: The redesign plan that was chosen will include a new grand entrance to a new train hall on 8th Avenue. The plan also calls for increased track capacity and new concourses. A previous plan had floated the idea of relocating Madison Square Garden, which sits on top of Penn Station. The project will now go to the next stage of finalizing the contract and getting the work permits. Groundbreaking is expected by the end of 2027. Lisa Salvati, WOR News.
7: Con Edison says a heavy truck may have caused that manhole cover to dislodge in Midtown minutes before a Westchester woman fell to her death Monday night.
10: Con Ed says the video footage shows the truck passing over the manhole cover on Manhattan's 52nd and 5th Avenue just 12 minutes before a Mercedes pulls into the same spot, with the 56-year-old driver getting out of her car and falling 10 feet into a manhole. No shortage of reaction.
11: Well, I mean, I'm here all the time on this corner, and so it was pretty scary to hear about. And, you know, it hits a little close to home that way.
12: That's crazy. That shouldn't happen.
13: I'm 66 years old, and I've seen a lot of things in my lifetime, so it's part of the course.
10: Con Edison's calling it a freak accident. Natalie Migliori, WOR News.
7: Medical cannabis dispensaries in New Jersey may soon be allowed to sell recreational marijuana as well.
14: The state assembly has okayed a bill permitting that without the need for a town's approval. A Senate vote is next, but no date set yet. If the legislation becomes law, two North Jersey towns that allow medical dispensaries but not recreational pot shops would be affected, Paramus and Cranford. Paramus Mayor Chris DiPiazza says the idea makes him nervous and is yet another example of Trenton determining how local government should govern. There are already 300 recreational marijuana dispensaries across New Jersey. Sarah Lee Kessler, WOR News.
7: The Dow closing back above 50,000 yesterday. In sports, Mets doubled up in D.C. 8-4. Juan Soto, two homers for New York in the loss. Mets with two straight losses, but still six wins in their past nine. Series finale this afternoon in Washington. Knicks look to take a 2-0 series lead on the Cavaliers. Game two of the Eastern Conference Finals tonight at the Garden. New York's 22-point fourth quarter comeback Monday. The largest playoff comeback in team history.
15: Here's your WOR Weather Channel forecast. Storm chances are still going to be around in spots overnight. Showers and a few thunderstorms remain overnight. Biggest danger will be some brief heavy rain, low 59. On and off rain, mostly Thursday morning time, then just cloudy. It's going to be a noticeably cooler day, a high of 63. I'm meteorologist Mark Thibodeau from the Weather Channel on 710 WOR.
7: 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I'm Andrew Whitman on 710 WOR.
16: 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WOR's airing of this program constitutes neither an endorsement of the products offered or the ideas expressed.
17: 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It's the Radio Surgery Show with Dr. Gil Lederman, MD, New York's only Harvard-trained, triple-board-certified radiation oncologist who brings you the latest cancer treatment news, interviewing world-renowned cancer experts, delving to special cases, and, of course, answering your questions. I'm Rob Redstone in the heart of New York City. And now, please welcome Dr. Lederman.
18: Thank you, Rob, and thank you, Noah, and thank you, Joe, for making this show go. There was big technical issues overnight, and we are going A-OK to bring you new information. My name is Dr. Lederman, cancer doctor, board certified, actually triple board certified. I'll talk more about my credentials later so you know who I am and who's on the other side of this radio or computer or smartphone. So why are we on the radio every day? Well, we're on the radio to educate. So if, God forbid, you or your loved one or someone else, someone even down the street, someone you walk in the restaurant, you hear them talk about cancer, you might say, hey, I've heard about new treatment options that may be hidden from you elsewhere. And I can tell you there'll be examples during the show, and you'll learn about people going sometimes super-duper places and getting off super-duper off track. And you'll hear plenty of examples of that today and actually every day. And you'll wonder, hey, maybe everyone with cancer should see Dr. Lederman before committing to any treatment. So I'll talk about one person. Her name is Jeannie. And I say that because she's actually been on the radio, and you'll hear her talking about her case from time to time. And she's actually on a video that we've done about her breast cancer. So it's an intriguing patient. This is a woman who had one breast cancer, and she went to a super-duper place, and she had surgery and chemo and radiation, and she was really upset. She said they burnt her breast, and she didn't like the results. And then years later, she had a second breast cancer on the opposite breast. And she was just fed up with hospitals, fed up with surgery, fed up with chemo, and fed up with standard type radiation. And she came to me to check it out. And did that, she did. And she came to me. So her history was she had one breast cancer treated with all the usual chemo, radiation, surgery. And then she came to me for the opposite breast and chose to have treatment for the second breast cancer. And she chose no chemo and no surgery, no cutting, no hospitals, no anesthesia, only primary radiation here at Radio Surgery New York, which is a treatment that I would tell you most often you will not hear about. Why? Well, there's lots of reasons why. You can say it's a conspiracy, or surgeons want to cut, and chemo guys want to do chemo, and it's not only guys, it's women too, men and women. And so she trusted me. She met me, and she trusted me. Beautiful woman. She's 80 years old by her driver's license, but she looks like she's 55. Beautiful woman. She rides horses. And she came for a course of treatment for her second breast cancer after not wanting chemo, not wanting surgery, not wanting anesthesia, not wanting hospitals. And we treated her. We treated her many, many years ago to the second breast cancer. And ever since she's been treated for her second breast cancer, she's been in remission in that breast. She's been in complete remission with no cutting, no surgery, no chemo, only our treatment. And then she decided to go back to the first hospital where they did the cutting and the bleeding and the chemo, and she told them what she did here with Dr. Lederman at Radio Surgery New York. And they started laughing at her. They said, oh, you'll see, it won't work, it doesn't work, he's a crazy guy. They said all those nasty things, and I'm used to nasty words. I don't really care about it as long as a patient is doing well. Well, sure enough, she got checked up, and we check out all our patients, and in fact, the cancer came back in the breast that they treated with all the surgery and the chemo and the standard radiation. The cancer came right back in the breast where they did all the cutting and bleeding and chemo after they laughed at her coming to me. Wow. You can say, wow, who laughs last, last best? And then she came back to me and said, Dr. Lederman, you treated my second breast, but now the cancer's come back in my first breast where they already did the radiation and the chemo and the surgery, and they want to remove my breast. And they told me that's the usual treatment. When treatment fails, you have to remove the breast. And I said, well, that's right. In big super-duper places, that's the usual treatment. And I said, you're welcome to do that if you want. And she said, but Dr. Lederman, I don't want to lose my breast. I came to you because I didn't want cutting, I didn't want bleeding, I didn't want chemo. And now they want to remove my breast and give me more chemo. It's exactly what I don't want, she told me. And I said, well, okay, we do treat patients a second time. And she said, wow, I can't believe it, because they told me at XYZ Super Duper General that it's impossible to do. And I said, no, no, no. If you can do it more precisely and more safely, and the patient understands the issues of the day, it can be done. And so years ago, she had her third breast treated, her third breast cancer, that is, not her third breast, her third breast cancer. So the first breast, again, was true with surgery and cutting and chemo and anesthesia and radiation at Super Duper General. Then she came to me when she had the opposite breast cancer and had only non-invasive treatment with no chemo, no cutting, no surgery, no hospitals. And then her cancer came back in the first breast where the hospitals laughed at me. And who laughs best laughs last. And so she came to me and said, Dr. Lederman, can you treat my first breast where that all that usual treatment failed? And I said, we will try if you wish. If you don't want chemo and you don't want surgery, yes. And indeed, years ago, we treated for the third time her breast cancer. So she had both breasts treated, once with us on our side, and twice on the side where Super Duper General failed. And now she is cancer-free years later in both breasts. And she has both breasts, and both breasts look perfectly fine. And she is so happy. And yes, of course, we get physical exams, and we get imaging, and we get blood tests. And every patient who comes here says, Dr. Lederman, do you do testing? And of course we do testing. They act like we're in a mood. No, we're do testing on every patient, just like anywhere else, maybe even better than anywhere else, because we often see most places don't do PET scans, which is often the most exacting test. Most places often don't do cancer markers, which is also gives clue about cancer and cancer recurrence. And yes, we do it all. And so for this woman, she's had three breast cancer treatments, once on the side she came for us originally, and twice on the side where she went to Super Duper General. Their chemo failed, their surgery failed, everything failed, their radiation failed, and now she's in complete remission for both breasts years later. And I can tell you, when she comes in, she always has a glimmer in her eye and a smile, and she's always so happy. And we also both know, not saying a word, that Super Duper General treatment failed, and they warned her against coming to me. And the happiest day I think in her life is when she came to me and had the second breast cancer treated, and then she had the first breast retreated years ago. And I would tell you one more thing about her. She also is a fair-complected woman. As I said, she's 80, but she looks 55. She has blue eyes, she's blonde. And she's had skin cancers, and she's had skin cancers on her neck and on her face. And Super Duper General wanted to do radical Mohs surgery on her skin. And she's just adamant, now that she understands how the system works, so to speak, and how Dr. Lederman works, so to speak, she came to me about her skin cancers and said, hey, they want to cut out part of my cheek, and I just don't want part of my cheek removed. I don't want to be deformed. I don't want to be cut. I don't want deformity. I don't want patchwork. I don't want a piece of my derriere patched onto my cheek. No, I want to look like I look. And as I said, she looks beautiful. And so we treated the cheek. And then a year or two later, she came back to me, and she had a cancer in the neck. And often people with skin cancers have multiple skin cancers, not just one, because often it's from sun exposure, usually below the age of 18. Often kids get the most sun exposure, have the least protection. She's had multiple skin cancers treated with us. She's had three breast cancers, two treated with us successfully, one treated elsewhere, Super General, with recurrence. So right now she's in complete remission. She's in remission from her breast cancer. She gets checked regularly. She's in remission from both skin cancers. And both skin cancers are treated non-invasively. People always ask me, well, how can you do it? And yes, we have special beams just to go the thickness of the skin so we can treat the skin, whether it's around the eye, nose, cheek, mouth, wherever, including the hands and the feet and the trunk. Most anywhere you can imagine, we've treated skin cancers. Why? Because so many people just do not want to have radical deforming surgery. She did not want to have radical deforming surgery on her breasts, either the right or left breast, and now her breasts are intact. She did not want to have radical deforming surgery on her cheek. Her cheek cancer is gone, and she did not want to have radical deforming surgery on her neck, and that cancer is gone too, all non-invasively. And we have lots of information. You can call me, Dr. Lederman. Call our office, Radio Surgery New York, day or night at 212 Choices. We're located at 1384 Broadway. Many people call us to get information sent, and we send it out at no charge, including latest information and DVD. You can also come into our office. 500,000 people are in our neighborhood every day between Times Square and Herald Square, Penn Station, Port Authority, Bryant Park, Grand Central, and walk in and want information for themselves and for the loved ones. And often patients come in because someone told them, hey, I was talking about cancer and someone heard me and they said, hey, you better go see Dr. Lederman if you want a fresh second opinion, second opinion like you probably haven't heard before. And I would tell you about 90% of the people that come to us learn things about their body.

0: work and want to come to learn about treatment options, like this woman, Jeannie, who was told you can't have radiation again, and we've proven to her that that's not true. We've proven to her that you don't need to have surgery or chemo in her case and many other cases for breast and other cancers. Many people just do not want to have radical surgery. Many people just do not want to have chemotherapy, especially people with recurrent cancer don't want to have years and years of chemotherapy when they know the outlook is so bleak. Here we have high success where we attack the cancer. This is the work we do every day. My name is Dr. Lederman. You can contact me day or night at 212-CHOICES, 212-246-4237. It's always best to meet in person. If you have a cancer question, doctors and patients have known for hundreds of years, it's best to meet in person. On the phone leads to Zoom and gloom. Can't examine the patient. The back and forth is not the same. Review of records and the patient is not the same. It's always best to meet in person. We accept most insurances, Medicare, Medicaid, located at 1384 Broadway, Broadway and 38th Street in the heart of New York City. My name is Dr. Lederman. We'll be right back.
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2: You treated me. I had basal cell on my cheek. A buddy of mine went through the same thing. It looked like they went at him with a melon baller. This was on my face. I didn't want any scarring. I think I'm kind of handsome. I wanted to keep it that way. So
0: you are handsome. You're going to the Olympics. Usually in America, there's 3 million skin cancers a year, and 99% of people are led down the primrose path to have radical Mohs surgery for their skin cancer. Why are you different?
2: From hearing what you report, you know, hey, you don't need to get radical deforming, come and see what we could do. I have a lot of trust in what I've seen and what I heard, and the treatments were very simple.
0: If Miss America comes up to you right now, what would she think about the results of your skin?
2: She wouldn't be able to keep her hands off. There is zero indication it was ever there. You know, I don't know that I got the chance to say, hey, thanks, Dr. Lederman. I tell anybody who's going down the same path, Dr. Lederman did the absolute perfect thing. That's where you should go.
0: Any regrets?
2: Not at all.
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3: 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This is Rob Redstone here with Dr. Gil Lederman in the heart of New York City. 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He was the first in New York with fractionated brain radiosurgery, and he's the first in America and in the Western Hemisphere with body radiosurgery. 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Hey, Dr. Lederman, we're back.
0: We are back. And I want to talk about a man 66 years old. He's a man born in New York City. He has one son. He came with a PSA of 7.8. He has a positive family history. His father died of prostate cancer at age 80. He came to me with a Gleason 10 cancer. So in the old days when they do biopsies, and you probably have friends, they'll tell you, oh, I have cancer. But Gleason understood about prostate cancer is different kinds of prostate cancer. Some cancers are slow growing and some are fast growing. And Gleason made a scale from 2 to 10. 2 is the slowest growing, 10 is the fastest growing, 10 is the most ominous, the most worrisome, because treatment usually fails elsewhere. And he came to me, he was referred by a urologist, this urologist who's big-time urologist in New York City who hates to do radical surgery on the prostate. This doctor hates to do radical surgery because he knows with radical surgery about 97% of men lose their sexual function, about 80% pee in their pants, about

a substantial share of shortening of the penis, because when a surgeon cuts out the prostate, inside the prostate is urethra, the urinary tube, where the urine goes from the bladder out. So most men who know better don't want to have surgery because they do not want to become impotent. They don't want to become shortened. They don't want to be leaking urine. And they don't want the cancer to come back. But the sad thing to say is that most people, in my view, and I've seen thousands of men, I've treated 9,000 men with prostate cancer, probably more than most anywhere else, never are told these things. They're never told. They get a slap on the back, everything's going to be okay. Well, a slap on the back and everything's okay is not enough. And every man that comes here, hopefully with their loved ones, we go through the data, I show them the data, I show them major centers across America versus our results. And I can tell you, we are, to the best of my knowledge, the only place to show you the results. And this man came to me with a Gleason 10 cancer and a positive family history. Now here's another piece of news that you probably haven't heard before, but if you have one first degree relative with prostate cancer, like your dad or your brother, for example, the death rate with traditional therapy is 72% higher. So if you have a family member with prostate cancer, and you have prostate cancer, your death rate is 72% higher someone who does not have a family member with prostate cancer. So this man came with very high risk, Gleason 10, PSA 7.8, he had an enlarged prostate, multiple cores, his prostate was huge, and he had the family history, and he was urinating twice a night, he had some pain in the hip. I've asked him to get scans, and we routinely get imaging, including bone scans and MRIs, also often PET scans or PSMA tests. His weight was stable. He was 155 pounds. He's 5'8". He did have colonoscopy, and we checked that on every patient. We asked for a repeat because it was so many years since his colonoscopy. His only surgery was appendectomy, but his father died of prostate cancer. His mother died of breast cancer. So a lot of cancer in his family. I examined him. He had massive, enlarged prostate, rock-hard prostate, sulcus to sulcus, prostate cancer, Gleason 10, multiple cores positive. We staged him up. We found no spread of the cancer. With usual surgery, success is only about 20%. With us, the majority of the men that we treat are cancer-free, and he trusted us. He was sent by his urologist here because the urologist hates surgery. He hates the devastation of what surgery does to men with prostate cancer, and he knows that our men have a high success rate, and furthermore, they have a high quality of life in general. And this man, one thing I didn't tell you is he was treated 5 years ago. So 5 years ago, he came at age 66, he's now 71, and now his PSA is zero. He is so happy because he knows he missed that bullet of cancer when it was so high, Gleason 10, positive family history, came to us, and he's now doing great. He's in remission with no chemo, no surgery, no cutting, no bleeding, only with our special prostate cancer treatment, which I'll describe to you in detail if you wish when you come here for consultation. We also have a booklet and DVD, which we'd be happy to send to you about prostate cancer. You can call our office at 212-246-4237, 212-246-4237. My name is Dr. Lederman, and I did say that I'd introduce myself, and I do that because so many people talk about cancer as if they know a lot. And in my existence, being a doctor for so many decades, often people talk about things that are not true. Like, for example, the woman who had, she was told she had to have radical surgery on her breast after treatment failed elsewhere, and we proved that wrong. For that same woman who was told our treatment doesn't work, she's in remission. For that same woman who had two skin cancers, she was told she had to have surgery. She refused that surgery too. She now has four cancers, two breast cancers, and two skin cancers, all in remission. So I just want to introduce myself, and we'll, if you wish to come here, we'll show you plenty of examples. If you wish to call us and get information in DVD, we'll be happy to send it to you at no charge or obligation. Again, my phone number is 212-246-4237.
My name is Dr. Lederman. I wanted to introduce myself. I was born and raised in Waterloo, Iowa. I went to public school, university, MD, real medical doctor, MD. I know many people go to the doctor. They don't know who's seeing them. They don't know if it's a doctor or who's seeing them or a doctor's substitute. So many people actually don't see doctors anymore, and you might have that experience, or you may not even know. Sometimes non-doctors introduce themselves as doctors when they're not doctors, whoever they are. I don't diminish them. I'm just telling you, often people do not see who they think they're seeing, except here at Radio Surgery New York, where you're going to see a doctor. You're going to see a real MD, whether it's myself, triple board certified cancer doctor, Dr. Ariel Lederman, illustrious doctor, board certified, trained at major centers across America, seeing patients with cancer, new or recurrent cancers. Dr. Ariel Lederman, trained graduate, age 25, MD. So there's three Dr. Ledermans, MD at 25, myself, MD at 25, Dr. Ted Lederman, MD at 25, Dr. Ariel Lederman, MD at 25, three Dr. Ledermans, all MD at 25. Ariel trained at illustrious centers, graduated from one of the major medical schools in America, and now is working here, board certified, seeing patients, loved by the staff, loved by the patients' families in general. So if you're really lucky, you get to see Dr. Ariel Lederman, a wonderful doctor, thoughtful, compulsive, caring, which is very, very rare in this day and age. I, at 25, went on after MD to University of Chicago, Michael Reese, trained in internal medicine, board certified, trained there for 3 years, treated thousands of patients with medical conditions, then went on to Harvard Medical School, the prestigious Dana-Farber Cancer Institute, trained at Dana-Farber, treated cancer patients 3 years, board certified, and then at Harvard Medical School went on to the Joint Center for Radiation Therapy, trained for another 3 years, board certified, treating thousands of patients with radiation, chemo, and other methods of treatment, and now here in New York for almost 40 years, and I probably have treated you or your friends or your neighbors or people you don't even know down the street. So that's the work that I do, and that's who I am, and I'm here on the radio every day, and people tune in because they want to learn about medical issues, and sometimes there's political medical issues about why people get the chemo and the surgery and the radiation and all kinds of things. 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You'll see all the options, whether it's chemo, immunotherapy, hospice, standard radiation, radio surgery, surgery. 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We accept most insurances, Medicare, Medicaid. We do everything we can to be accessible. We're right in the heart of New York City. There's 15 subway lines that come to us. 1, 2, 3, 4, 5, 6, ACE, NQR, BD, FM, 7, S, and Q. So many buses come to us. You come from wherever, out of state, to Port Authority by bus. There's thousands of buses every day. And there's trains from all the airports. So it's super easy. We're in the heart of New York City. I believe we're the closest, most central cancer treatment place in New York City. And we made it for you. And also every night. We're on every night at midnight. We're on every night at midnight. And many people work with Dr. Lederman. Many people sleep with Dr. Lederman. Many people around the world listen to that show. It's one of the most popular shows at midnight, every night at midnight. So there's lots of ways to listen and learn. Just like a doctor becomes a doctor going to medical school and learning. You too can learn a lot by listening to this show every day or as much as you wish. My name is Dr. Lederman, cancer doctor, 1384 Broadway. 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In digits, that number is 212-246-4237. We'll be right back. Did you know?

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2: We're back. I want to talk about a man. He's a church man. He works in church. He lives actually in the church. He came with the church people. He's here in Manhattan, and he was diagnosed when he had abdominal pain. He had abdominal pain. He had a CAT scan. He had multiple lesions in the liver. He had a CAT scan. He had a PET scan. He had attempted surgery. They tried to open him up, and they found that he was unresectable. He went to one of the super-duper hospitals. He has stage 4 cancer. They really knew he had stage 4 cancer. He had multiple lesions in the liver. There was no way that, in my view, he should have had surgery because, well, he had stage 4 cancer, and they could not remove all the nodules in the liver. So they did the surgery, and it failed, and he had trouble convalescing from the surgery. He was losing weight. He had abdominal pain. He had constipation. And he came to me after surgery failed at Super Duper General, after being told he can have chemo, which could only slow down the cancer for a few weeks or months. And he came to me with a gastric cancer spread to the liver, stage 4, biopsy proven, unresectable. They opened him up, and they knew that. They really, in my view, knew that. There's no way the surgeon didn't know that, because the first thing was done was a CAT scan, which showed multiple tumors in the liver. They knew it was unresectable. So why did they do it? Well, you tell me. Guess why the surgeon opened up the patient who they already knew had multiple lesions. Take one guess, and we'll talk about it when you come in. So he came to me, came with his church people, and I met him, and we staged him up. He had already had a PET scan. He already had a CAT scan. He already had a biopsy. So he had everything done. He even already had surgery that was useless. It probably cost somebody, probably you and me, $50,000 and all the rest of America. And he came and he wanted to know what his options were. He was adamant. He already tried surgery. It failed. They wanted to give him chemo. He knew that chemo usually fails. I mean, stage 4 cancer essentially always fails with a few minor exceptions. And he, after the informed consent process, he and his church people, and he came with a whole delegation from his church. So it was very moving. He came with a whole delegation from his church, chose to have radio surgery for the cancer in the stomach and cancer in the liver, multiple tumors. And some people come to me and say, oh, my doctor says you can't treat cancer in the liver, or you can't treat multiple spots. This patient, we treated the cancer in the liver and the stomach simultaneously. He had metastatic stage 4 cancer. He was treated some time ago. And then he came for a follow-up, and the doctors, he went back to the same old hospital, said, oh, the cancer's all over the place. And they totally misread the images. We got new images of him. We even used their images, and it showed that his cancer's in complete remission, number one. And number two, we got old scans, then we got new scans more recently, and he's still in remission after having radio surgery only for his gastric cancer that traveled to his liver in multiple spots. So I can tell you that he's very happy. His church people is very happy. He continues to work in the church full time. He's fully active. Here, he never was in the hospital. He never had chemo. He never had surgery, anesthesia, or cutting. All non-invasive treatment with invisible beams, something that the chemotherapy that they offered and pushed on him could never have done, something that the surgery they did do to him was useless. They cut him open. It took him a long time to recuperate, and it served no purpose. They didn't even remove one dot of cancer. So what a difference it makes that he came here. And something else, the doctors over there that did the surgery and the doctors who were pushing chemo, they never said, hey, we know that surgery is pretty useless. We know that chemo only works at best weeks or months, if at all, and the cancer grows back. Why don't you go see Dr. Lederman? They never told him that. He and his church people discovered on their own through a friend who listens to the radio like you and maybe you can pass on the information to others. Radio listeners save lives, and you have a chance to save lives by passing on this information. It is so important. That's why we're here, to try to help people, to help reduce cancer, hopefully save lives, like that man who had the prostate cancer treated for Gleason 10, now years later cancer-free, that woman who had three breast cancers, one done super-duper, failed with surgery, chemo, radiation, and two breast cancers in both breasts, right and left, now cancer-free. So there's a big difference in where you get treatment, the advice you get, and the motivation. And always think about the motivation. What is the motivation of the facility and the doctor? Are they telling you all the information? Are they telling you all the options? Or are they talking only about what they do? So this is the work we do. This is why we're on the radio. We have lots of information to send you. You can call us today or any day you want, day or night, 212 Choices. My name is Dr. Lederman. I want to talk to you about another patient who came to me. This is a patient who had cancer. He had a prostate cancer nearly 10 years ago, and he had a high-risk prostate cancer. He's born in New York City. He came on his own. He had a Gleason 7 cancer and multiple cores. Gleason 7 is how the cancer looks on the microscope. Gleason 7 is a more aggressive cancer. And his PSA was 12. Remember, PSA is that blood test. Normal PSA is 4. And lots of people say they listen to the show, but they somehow don't hear the message that PSA more than 4 is considered abnormal. If you have a biopsy with PSA 4, there's a 25% chance of having cancer. Even PSA 3 has about a 20% chance of having cancer. So if someone's telling you, oh, don't worry about it, you're already too old or too fat or too skinny or too tall or too short or whatever, you may want to come and get a second opinion. This man came. He came 67 years old. He had no children. He had high blood pressure. He had prostatism, asthma, he's on medication, and he had a biopsy showing prostate cancer with multiple cores showing Gleason 7 cancer. He had an MRI of the prostate which showed PI-RAD 5. So there's almost always scales and reasons, and the MRI is usually done for men with prostate cancer. MRI shows the extent, often, not always, in the prostate and where the cancer is leaving the prostate or going to the seminal vesicles or going outside the capsule, or even to the lymph nodes. So he had a PI-RAD 5 because of the aggression of the cancer by imaging. He had had a biopsy a year before. So this is a perfect instance. He had a biopsy a year before. He could have said, hey, I've already had a biopsy. It wasn't cancer. Don't worry. Well, often there's better biopsies, and there's different kinds of biopsies. And we often talk to men about the different kinds of biopsies. And I often see that men are not informed about the different kinds of prostate biopsies that are available to them. So he had one biopsy a year before he came to me, negative. And then he had a repeat biopsy, positive. Why? Because of a better biopsy. There's different kinds of biopsies. Patient came to me with pain in the penis for 3 years. He was waking up to urinate. He was on medications for that. He'd lost some weight. He was went from 210 to 205, his 6 feet, period. And he had operations. He had two prostate biopsies. He was circumcised. He was seen at one of the big hospitals for abdominal pain. And I examined him. He had a large prostate. He had a large prostate, Gleason 7. And his PSA went all the way up to 12, went from 4 to 6 to 7 to 12. So the cancer was progressing. And there's something called PSA velocity, how fast the PSA is changing. So he had a Gleason 7 cancer. He had a PSA that was changing. It went from 4 to 6 to 12, so a PSA velocity. PSA 12 is high. Normal PSA is considered 4, but you can have a cancer even lower than that. And his MRI PI-RAD 5. And furthermore, I should tell you that he was diagnosed and treated 8 years ago. So people will like to know, hey, is your treatment durable? And I would tell you that in general, our treatment is very durable. So for this man, he was treated 8 years ago. His PSA is now 0. He's very happy. He's doing well. His sex life works. His urinary life works. He got no hormones, no surgery, no cutting. This is the work we do. It was all outpatient therapy. He walked in the door. He got treatment, walked out the door, and that was it. He was able to work and carry on his normal life every day of treatment. When we're open many hours, we're open from 6:30 in the morning till 6 at night to accommodate people. We're located in the heart of New York City, close to most subways, buses, trains. 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
4: Numbers mean much to me because of prostate cancer. 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
2: We're back. I want to talk about a 58-year-old woman. She's actually an anesthesiologist. She came with a brain tumor. She came last year with a glioblastoma, which is one of the worst kinds of brain tumors. She got confused. She was driving. She got lost. She had left-sided weakness of her face and arm. She went to the one of the big hospitals. She was found to have a mass in her brain. It was 5 centimeters. She had surgery there. It was found to have glioblastoma. She was placed on Decadron. She was given Keppra for seizures. She had headaches and weakness. And she decided to have a biopsy and surgery. She went elsewhere for surgery. She went to a second super-duper hospital for surgery. And then she went to a third super-duper for radiation. And it didn't work. She had come to us, but she walked away from us. She didn't want to come for whatever reason. The commute or so on was too far for her. And now she's come back. Guess why she's come back now? Because all that treatment at Super Duper General, the biopsy, the surgery, the chemo, the radiation, did not work. And now this anesthesiologist, so she's a healthcare professional. She's very smart. It's a right-sided tumor, so her dominant hemisphere is the left side, and it's still working. She's very articulate, but she has a weakness on her left side, her left face, and her left arm. And she comes with her husband, both very articulate. She was born in Haiti. smart people, and she was told elsewhere she can't have more radiation, and they wanted to give her treatment that hasn't worked. Actually, none of the treatment worked. She had Temodar, she had Avastin, she had standard radiation, she had surgery, and it did not work. And now she's losing strength in her right leg. She just had a scan several weeks ago. She's now losing more strength within weeks in her right leg. She was weak on her left side. And she's leaking urine, which is also a sign often of corpus callosum involvement, so further involvement of the brain, just in weeks. So she's deteriorating dramatically. She came to us. She was told elsewhere, you can't have repeat radiation. That was the same thing the woman with three breast cancers was told. You can't have repeat radiation. We put together a program, tried to put together a program for salvage treatment, for second-line treatment, and this is the work we do. By the way, I'm the first doctor to perform radio surgery in New York. I've been at it since 1986, years of experience, thousands of patients treated over decades, about four decades of thousands of patients with probably the most experience, the longest experience in New York City, the first with brain radiosurgery, the first with fractionated brain radiosurgery in New York, when all the other hospitals and centers and radiation places were saying, oh, we'll just do standard stuff and radiate your healthy brain. They didn't say that. That's what they were doing. Dr. Lederman was first to understand it's better to have focused treatment on the brain tumor, whether it's a cancer like glioblastomas or astrocytomas or metastasis. Metastasis are cancers that travel to the brain. Or also benign tumors like pituitary tumors and meningiomas and acoustic neuromas. We have the largest experience treating acoustic neuromas with high success where we treat the brain tumor, all non-invasively with no cutting and no bleeding. This is the work we do. And again, we have information to send you. We have booklets about brain tumors, and it's best to meet in person like this woman. She now understands why it's so important to have a doctor with experience, who has more experience. She went to someplace else that was close to home. It was convenient, but the treatment didn't work. The surgery didn't work. The chemo didn't work. Nothing worked. And now she's back to get what we hope is better treatment, more successful treatment for her recurrent glioblastoma. And we're talking about a man who is from Dominican Republic, 48 years old. He's a Hispanic man, only 48 years old. He came to us with a T1C prostate cancer, Gleason 7, PSA 5.05. And again, he was sent by a surgeon who hates to do surgery. This surgeon hates to do surgery on prostate cancer because he knows most men end up impotent, unable to have erections, unable to have sexual intercourse normally, spontaneously, leaking urine, shortening the penis. The surgeon knew it, and the surgeon recommended the patient come here, and he came here nearly 10 years ago. He was 194 pounds, 5'10". He never smoked. He never did anything. There's lots of cancer in the black community and in the Spanish community, especially in the communities from the Caribbean area. I examined him. He had a large prostate. He was treated nearly 10 years ago. And why are we talking about him today? Well, guess why? He's cancer-free. He comes for checkups. People ask, hey, Dr. Lederman, how do you follow patients? We follow patients, all our patients. All our patients are invited here for checkups, blood tests, and imaging, whatever is needed. And this is the work we do. This man is so happy, nearly a decade later, cancer-free. His sex life works. His urinary life works. He's on no medications. He is so pleased to be 10 years out from an aggressive cancer. This is the work we do every day at 1384 Broadway. And we have another man, 67 years old, born in New York. He's single. He came with his girlfriend. He has high blood pressure. He had diabetes. He was on Ozempic. And he was found to have a colon cancer diagnosed just this month. He had an MRI of the prostate. Prostate was done for a PSA 4.1. He had an MRI showing a PI-RAD 1, but he has a high PSA, so he needs to be evaluated for the prostate. He also was found to have a rectomass. So he had a rectomass on the prostate MRI. So he went in for one thing. He was found to have another thing, and he had a rectal cancer. The first colonoscopy of his life, and we talk about this basically every program, colonoscopies can save your life, save your quality of life. If he had colonoscopies on a regular basis, he most likely would not have had this rectal cancer or would have been diagnosed early on. The urologist saw him. He never did the biopsy, even though his PSA was high. He never had a PET scan. We recommended it. He didn't know what a PET scan was. No one even talked to him about PET scan. He lost a lot of weight. It could well be from Ozempic, but he also could well be from this rectal cancer. His weight went from 235 to 196. He lost 40 pounds. He's 5'10". He's an ex-smoker. And he came to me. He had a palpable mass in the rectum. He had nodal involvement. He had questionable other abnormalities. There's a question of a lymph node in the chest. His PSA was 4.14. He understands he has about a 25% chance of having prostate cancer. And this is the work we do. So we arranged for a biopsy of his rectum. We arranged for a PET scan and cancer markers. And this is the work we do every day at 1384 Broadway for rectal cancer. Not every person wants surgery and chemo. Some people do, and some people don't. This is the choices we give to every patient. We talk about all the options, and people like to know the options. This is the work we do every day. And we talk about a woman who came to me, 66 years old, from Barbados. She has four children. She has diabetes, high blood pressure, and she thought she had fullness in her left neck in the supraclavicular area. She had an ultrasound. She had a thyroid lesion, but it wasn't a serious thyroid lesion. And then I asked her, hey, have you had mammograms? No, she hadn't had mammograms, even though her mother had breast cancer. Her sisters, two sisters had breast cancer, and an aunt had breast cancer. You think, wow, she'd be the first person to get a breast cancer with four close relatives all having breast cancer. So we worked up the supraclavicular area. We asked for mammograms, and we found cancer of the breast. And she had ductal carcinoma in situ, DCIS in her breast, 6 years ago. And she had mammograms, she had ultrasounds, she had biopsy-proven cancer. She was encouraged to be seen by surgery and medical oncology. And she came here. 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
6: It's 67 degrees at 1 o'clock. Good morning. I'm Andrew Whitman. Power outages and spot flooding after last night's storm. New Jersey appears hardest hit in the region. All-day misery at LaGuardia Airport after a sinkhole was found on a busy runway at LGA. Officials say that runway now out of service until at least 10 a.m.
7: Officials say nearly 200 flights in and out of LaGuardia Airport have been canceled. The airport is experiencing about an hour and a half delay on incoming flights. A Port Authority crew doing a routine daily inspection discovered the sinkhole at about 11 a.m. It's on the same runway where an Air Canada jet crashed into a fire truck back in March, killing two pilots. Meantime, the runway remains closed as crews work to repair it and find out why it happened. Lisa Salvati, WOR News.
6: If you have a monthly Long Island Railroad ticket, you're about to get a four-day strike rebate.
8: The MTA has approved a prorated 13% refund covering the 4 days service was impacted and the LIRR commuters were inconvenienced.
9: I think it's great that they're giving some money back.
10: I think that's great. Yeah, because I had to take the bus, which cost me $7.50 each time.
8: The MTA also waiving its usual $10 refund fee. You don't have to do anything to get the money. It'll show up automatically if you bought your monthly ticket through the Train Time app or with a commuter benefits card. The refund will average about $50 and show up, the MTA says, by June 30th. Sarah Lee Kessler, WOR News.
6: Con Edison says a heavy truck may have caused that manhole cover to dislodge in Midtown minutes before a Westchester woman fell to her death Monday night.
11: Con Ed says the video footage shows the truck passing over the manhole cover on Manhattan's 52nd and 5th Avenue just 12 minutes before a Mercedes pulls into the same spot, with the 56-year-old driver getting out of her car and falling 10 feet into a manhole. No shortage of reaction.
12: Well, I mean, I'm here all the time on this corner, and so it was pretty scary to hear about. 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
6: In sports, Yankees lose to the Blue Jays 2-1 in a storm-delayed pitcher's duel at the stadium. Cam Schlittler walked in the first run in the seventh. Yanks left the tying run on second when the game ended. Series finale tonight in the Bronx. Mets doubled up in D.C. 8-4. Juan Soto, two homers for New York in the loss. Series finale this afternoon in Washington. The Knicks look to take a 2-0 series lead over the Cavaliers. Game 2 of the Eastern Conference Finals tonight at the Garden.
19: Here's your WOR Weather Channel forecast. Still looking at some wet weather lingering into Thursday, but our severe weather threat drops off overnight. Still a few showers and storms overnight. Any storm could be on the gusty side. Brief heavy rain with some of these storms. Low 59. Areas of rain Thursday before 11 a.m., then just overcast, a high of 63. I'm meteorologist Mark Thibodeau from the Weather Channel on 710 WOR.
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0: From the heartland of America and the gateway to the West, good morning, good evening, wherever you may be, across the nation, around the world. I'm George Norrie. This is Coast to Coast AM. Later tonight, Past Lives. Here's what's happening. The Iranian Parliament Speaker Mohammad Bakir Ghalibaf claimed that the U.S. is looking to start a new war. President Donald Trump said that the United States was holding off on any planned attacks on Iran that had been scheduled for yesterday, citing that he described as serious negotiations involving key Middle Eastern allies. With more on today's activities, let's go to Tom Danheiser. Tom?
1: Well, George, U.S. President Donald Trump on Wednesday said the United States was ready to proceed with further attacks on Tehran if Iran did not agree to a peace deal. The president did say Washington could wait a few days to get the right answers, saying, believe me, if we don't get the right answers, it goes very quickly. We're all ready to go. Iran continues to maintain strict control over the Strait of Hormuz, prompting ongoing international focus on the blockade of global international supply routes. Meanwhile, President Donald Trump is facing his first political loss on the Iran war. Votes in the House and Senate to effectively halt the military campaign this week could deliver Democrats a rare victory and signal the war's widening unpopularity even among Republicans. And West Texas Intermediate crude oil is priced around $99.12 a barrel, with Brent crude trading near $105.83 a barrel. Oil prices steadied following a significant drop after the president stated that negotiations with Iran are in the final stages.
0: All right. Thank you, Tom. Meanwhile, Howard Bloom, the author of The Mohammed Code, has been looking at the situation for some time now. Howard, your thoughts? Howard, you there? Nope, I guess not. We'll try to get Howard a little bit later on. Federal prosecutors, meanwhile, announced charges against former Cuban President Raul Castro in a 1996 downing of civilian planes flown by Miami-based exiles as the Trump administration escalated pressure on the island's socialist government. Raul Castro is the 94-year-old brother of the late Fidel Castro. Meta Platforms, also known as Facebook, began laying off thousands of employees Wednesday morning and reassigning thousands of others to AI-focused roles, according to an internal memo. They're going to chop off roughly 8,000 people. U.S. Treasuries have entered a danger zone as surging long-term yields raise fears that sticky inflation and hawkish rate expectations could begin spilling over into equities and broader risk assets. Let's check in with Mish Sedlak about his thoughts on the economy. Mish, what do you think?
2: Hey, George. Well, the bond yields are sort of moving lockstep into what Tom just reported on oil. They're down a few basis points, but we're right at this level where they're right at where they were in 2007. So the highest bond yields, roughly 19 years. George, I think they're going to go higher unless we get a resolution on the war. Right now, both sides are disagreeing with each other about whether or not there's even an agreement. So we'll see. George, I'm hoping there's not war. I don't know. On Meta, this was an interesting announcement today, George. Laying off 10,000, they're not going to fill another 6,000 positions. And they said that they spent $145 billion or plan to spend $145 billion in AI. Okay, what is Meta going to get for $145 billion? Is it more ad revenue? Is it more sales? George, the only thing they can get out of that I can come up with is layoffs. And here's a statement from Zuckerberg. If a team used to take 50 or 100 people and now it takes 10, having 50 or 100 people on that team can be counterproductive going forward, and we need to fix that. That's Zuckerberg's quote. Now, I'm trying to get a grip on this. So he's saying this, hoping people will resign. There's 70,000 Meta employees. And here we're talking about potentially laying off maybe 80% of them. But even if we assume it's a half or even a quarter of it, it's not just Meta that's going to be doing this. all the AI-related companies, all the investment companies, all the software development companies, IBM, the banks, they're all moving into this AI. Whether or not it works, you know, I'm not 100% convinced, George, but the only way they can recover this investment, George, is by laying off employees. I think this announcement today from Meta is just the start of it.
0: All right, my friend. Thanks, Mish. Appreciate your input. A new Surgeon General advisory examines the effects of excessive and harmful screen use among children and teens while providing recommendations for families, schools, healthcare providers, policymakers, and tech companies. Too much screen use among kids and teens, including endless social media scrolling, nonstop texting, and hours of video games, can be harmful, and it has become a public health concern of the United States. More than half of the calories eaten by American adults come from ultra-processed foods, industrial products containing few or no real whole food ingredients, and made with additives that keep them cheap, stable shelf, and highly appealing. For kids, that figure climbs even higher. In a moment, Stephen Machat joins us. We're going to talk about why we're here next on Coast to Coast AM.
3: His name, Robert DiAguero. Now, you had a health challenge some time ago. You were describing it as even to the point of losing consciousness. Like you said, a lot of people heard of carnivore. They've read about it in Ty Bollinger's book, Cancer Step Outside the Box. Now, how did you take it? Did you take the liquid, the capsules? What did you do?
4: Oh, the capsules.
3: Okay.
4: I started off taking it three times a day for the 6 days. But I'd say within the first week, week and a half, I noticed a amazing difference. No more of those queasy feelings of the anticipation of knowing that I was going to go into. They were gone. Absolutely gone. I'm just, my mind is blown on this stuff.
3: Well, would your wife corroborate your story? Usually that she would say, oh, honey, you're exaggerating.
4: Oh, yeah.
3: Or no, you actually did recover that fast.
4: Oh, yeah. Oh, yeah, she corroborated. She was there one time when I was doing the gig and I lost consciousness.
3: Oh, my.
4: That just freaked her out.
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0: And welcome back to Coast to Coast. George Norrie with you. Stephen Michat back with us. Has been a music producer, metaphysical philosopher, and film producer for 50-plus years. He has produced and worked with some well-known music artists from all the continents of our globe. And Stephen has dedicated his life to unraveling the history of mankind and our perceptual change. He's got a book out called I Can Hear Music, The Heroes and Villains of the Muses. Stephen, welcome back. How have you been?
1: I've been good, George. How are you? How
0: great.
1: How are you doing?
0: Good, my friend. How long have you been in the music business?
1: I was born into it. My dad was one of the first music lawyers. And my dad really started. He was the business manager and lawyer for Sugar Ray Robinson. And from Sugar Ray Robinson, Dad ended up representing people like Clyde Otis, James Brown, Sam Cooke. And the fact that he had the American Blacks who went to tour in England, he brought back groups like the Kinks. And he ended with the Beatles when I was growing up. He had the Rolling Stones, Herman Hermits. And Dad would throw me, I never stopped talking. So if you weren't here, I could talk all night to your audience. I grew up talking to these people. They were my poets. They were my philosophers. And they put me on this spiral that I'm on. You know, I handled folks from the Electric Light Orchestra to Ozzy Osbourne, With and Without Sharon, to Genesis, Phil Collins, Peter Gabriel, different members of the Wu-Tang Clan, nonstop. I even had a song that went, Lick My Neck, My Back, and your audience is probably laughing. And right now I'm

0: We didn't marry until 2020. It was 1964, Four Tops. I Can't Help Myself.
1: Great song.
0: And then his next best was, you know, Dance. What was it? Martha and the Vandellas.
1: Classic stuff. Yeah. Now, how did you get involved, Stephen, in talking about life itself?
0: I couldn't stop because the people that I met, they're artistically oriented. And what artistically oriented means is they were trying to find answers. And they have a lot of thoughts going on in their heads. And our heads is nothing but antennas. And as antennas, we communicate with what's beyond this matrix we live in. And the matrix we live in, we call it a solar system. And the solar system has certain energies. But we are encased in this energies of this solar system. And it's written in my book, I Could Hear Music, The Heroes and Villains of the Muses, as well as in my book, Unraveling the Bible, which is available on Amazon and everywhere. But what it is we like, boom, all of a sudden we pop out of our mother's canal and we're sitting here and we want to know, what is this? Who am I? Who am I looking at? What's the difference between me and you? Is there a difference? And all right. And now, who am I? Why am I here? What am I here to do? And more importantly, at the end, and the reason all of us are owned and controlled is, where do I go from here? And all my books are dedicated to showing you, we visited planet Earth. It's like Disneyland. We came here to have a ride living inside a physical body and to experience five things. We're energy. We're consciousness. And we're called consciousness. And consciousness created this solar system. Consciousness creates all the solar systems. And everything here that's living on Earth is our little toys in our sandbox called Earth. And what we're here to do is we're to discover and have the thrills of life in physical form, where we could see, touch, taste, feel, and hear in physical forms. Because as energy, we could travel wherever we need to go. There are no Earth years. There are no Mars years. There's no solar systems. All there is energy. And we're constantly creating. And every thought is a new cell. And a new cell creates, divides, and creates. It goes 1, 2, 4. I could go on and on. And I just love the fact that I'm still alive, producing music all around the world, and I now have offices again in London. I have one in Miami. We're opening back up in L.A. We're opening up in Lisbon. We're opening up in Milan. I'm going to put out music. I've done it my whole life, and no one's stopping me. I'm not going to let any computer take me down. I'm not going to leave planet Earth and have human beings sitting there telling me what a computer does. I'm not going to have what you were just talking about, that comedian at Facebook, who is definitely not human, sitting there firing 80,000 people and think it's great because they're going to make more money? No. We've got to give people the truth of life. We came here to discover life in physical form. We've got to stop worshiping sky gods, which is Stone Age, and all the unanswered questions that I wrote about in Unraveling the Bible. And I could go on and on, and I'm really emotional about it. So direct me. Where do you want me to go with your audience?
1: We'll keep chatting, Stephen. We'll keep chatting. Are you a God believer?
0: I believe we're all elements of God. God is consciousness. God is anything that can create. Each and every one of us are a separate particle that came from the ocean of consciousness. And as an ocean of consciousness, if we could all unite, if we all became one voice again, we are God. God is consciousness. God thinks, develops, feels, but not in physical form. So we came here and we made planet Earth our little terrain where we could sit and talk to each other. Do I believe there's a sky god watching over us? No. Do I believe that the sky god, if I pray to, is going to save me? Do I believe when I go in airports and I read, God save our nation? Well, what about the other nations? We're all one nation. The nation's called planet Earth. I ran for the U.S. Senate against Marco Rubio. My heart was broken that I couldn't get in because I've lived in over 100 countries. I know people. I don't see color. I don't see gender. I see energy. If you smile, I smile at you. You know, it's from that song, Wooden Ships, when I was growing up. You know, by the way, tell me, who won the war? And that's the truth in life. Like, why are we fighting Iran? Why don't we just give them the bomb so everyone has the bomb and then we're all equal? How can we go to war with Iran when every country surrounding

0: Iran has the bomb. And it's, how did Pakistan get the bomb? Matter of fact, yesterday I went to the DMZ and they tried to go step in North Korea. How does North Korea, by the way, I'm serious. How does North Korea have the bomb? What is this? You know, who is Mr. Kim? You know, it's, I just love the fact that at this age, I'm still Peter Pan. My wife is Wendy. And we're running around the world. And all I want to do is touch, make you feel. I have the Buena Vista Orchestra. And we're playing songs everywhere. From here, we're playing here Friday. And I feel like a spaceship. On Friday, we play at 1 p.m. here. And then we fly to Brussels. And we're playing the jazz festival in Brussels. I'm going to go to North Africa with my band. We're going to be doing a couple of, we're doing 150 shows before February 28th.
1: 150? Wow. Good for you.
0: And by the way, I have other groups coming. I have a hit act right out of LA called Isaac Ryan Brown, songs Life at a Party. I had their last song, number one in England. I love life. And I love the fact that I can talk, and I'm so ready to tell anyone, get over it. Get together, you know? It's like the song, The Youngbloods. All the answers were in music you and I grew up in. You know, it's time we get together and we live in one happy world together. And we can do it. Get rid of sky gods.
1: I've been advocating we stop hating for years, Stephen, and it's not catching on to people.
0: We're going to do it with music. By the way, you're invited. We'll be in L.A. again. I was there when Tom got hold of me. And we're going to be playing. Come to a show. People. What I've done is I did something very heretical. I wanted my wife, when she's with me, my partner, Debbie, I wanted her to dance. So I sped up the Cuban music. And I did. And by the way, you will not stop dancing. And Cuba represents... What happened was when Christopher Columbus came across the sea that everyone was taught was flat, he came across with Africans and he came across with Europeans. So you have two cultures that merged in Cuba. And all of a sudden, the energies that control us, I believe we're controlled by energies, by noise. You know, and all animals here are controlled by noise. There's a noise we hear and it gets you to move right, gets you to move left. It gets you to love. It gets you to hate. And they were all controlled. And it's the first time three different cultures that were separated by the Nephilim deliberately when they created us. The Nephilim created mankind. And they created us to be their slaves and their servants. That's what they wanted. They needed us. Why did they need us? They needed us to get the gold. And I just really wish that I could send all the thoughts, everything I've seen, everything I've touched by living in over 100 countries and not being afraid of death because I know we don't die. Because I hurt when people can't smile. I hurt when they hate. Hate is horrible. And I'm a victim of hate. And I learned how to overcome it. And I'm on it again. I'm repeating myself. I'm honored to be talking to an audience that's open to receive what I'm telling you.
1: Well, this audience, Stephen, gets it. They sure do. What was it that got you to start thinking this way? Were you taught it or did you inherit it? What was it?
0: I came out of my mom knowing this. I'm like, I came out like, let's go play. I would never shut up. I wanted to know who was this? Who was that? You know, and I had a barber and when I grew up in a place called Roslyn. And this guy used to tell me about the Spanish-American War. And he was maybe 70-something, and this is 1960. And I'm like, why were you in the Spanish-American War? Well, they told me to go there. And I go, well, what did we get out of the Spanish-American War? Well, we got Puerto Rico, and we got Cuba. And I'm like, well, what kind of people are those? All I wanted to know is, why did you go kill people in Cuba? You know, and it's like, well, I never looked at it like that. And I study history. I study war. I really wanted to go to Tunisia. I haven't been there yet. So I got on the phone. I found a fair musical festival. So I'm bringing the Buena Vista Orchestra to the music festival on July 28th. And I'm going to go reenact for 2 days with the Tunisian government, the Battle of Hannibal over Rome. You know, and it's, I just look at it and I can start reliving. I see things. So what I'm telling you is my whole life I've been like this. I wanted to know. I wanted to know what went on, why it went on, why America thought that they could own people. Why did we have a civil war in 1861 to 1865? I never understood that civil means civilizations, and it's civilizations wars. And I never knew there were just wars. And I could go on and on. And all I know is, if people saw the world or heard the world the way I do, I really believe it would be different. And that's why I'm putting out as much original music as I can. And, you know, I'm a lucky guy. I seriously have made music in over 100 nations. And I'm full of myself right now of love. And it's like I have all these people sitting here playing in Korea tomorrow. And I've got 16 people with me. They're so happy. They're going to be playing Cuban music sped up because of Debbie Michaud. And these people are not going to stop dancing.
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2: 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In the search, just put Coast to Coast AM. All the shows will pop right up. It's a lot of free listening, so have a good time.
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0: And welcome back to Coast to Coast. George Norrie with you, Stephen Machat with us as we talk about our creator. Stephen, I've been having ongoing discussions with scientists, physicists, you name it, about the Big Bang Theory. And I found one last night who said that it never happened. But nobody can explain it. Do you ever think about that?
1: I'll explain to you what I see. And what I see is what I believe we could all see if you close your eyes. And you open them. Close your eyes and open them real quick. That's a bang. All of a sudden, you're conscious. All of a sudden, you, I am. You're aware of who and what you are. And that's the Big Bang Theory. And the Big Bang Theory is, okay, there's one, there's two, there's four, there's 16, there's, you know, 32, and it's just 64, and it keeps doubling to 256. And that's the Big Bang Theory. And it's endless. And I mean, I could get very philosophical with you and share with you. I believe as long as we have an urge, as long as we, a thought, has a want or a need, we will put together a team of other similar thoughts and we'll go try to create the need and want that we have. And, you know, and it's endless and it keeps expanding. And the solar system, the way I analyze it, it's a metaphysical design created by the thought creations that we are. And if we all, the opposite of Big Bang is we all fall back and we become nothing. And when we become nothing, that means we're below freezing, which will never happen because there'll always be a thought. And a thought is an energy, and that energy has weight, and a weight creates the system that we need. And like when they tell you Earth years, George, there are no Earth years. Earth year means how long it takes this planet that rotates around our solar system to go around the sun.
0: Right.
1: So we create all these marks. We're living in a game. This is an absolute game. And the creators that created mankind that are in the Bible that everyone says is crap, but everyone believes it in the end because they worship the sky gods. The word in the film, George, it means gods to us human beings. The word Nibiru, the planet Nibiru, means heaven. They called it heaven. The extended life was the beings that came to Earth to get the gold, right? Because they needed it to fill up their atmosphere. So their little spaceship that traveled our solar system as basically, I'm like smiling to myself and my wife is watching me. It's like, you know what it is? It's like one of these scientific movies where all of a sudden this machine comes, they go visit the planets, they steal what they can of all their minerals that are made on Earth or that respect the planet. And then they go back into their planet machine and they go visiting the rest of the planets. You know, and what they did was they came here, they got everything they needed, but their life was, they had a Nibiru life. So as we unravel their Bible, and by the way, it's important because I've been talking about this for many, many years. The Bible that came back to us dealt with the Levant. And, you know, it's not my accolades. It's just my energy, what my energy did. Like I got stuck in Peru. I was doing movie on the Anacondas.
0: Mm-hmm.
1: And in Peru, I started investigating with the learned people there because I was there when the Japanese embassy got invaded. I figured, what a great time here. So I went with the scholars there and they brought me all around and they taught me the Inca life. They taught me what the Incas used to worship, what they believed, how everything revolved around 7 years. And they dealt with human life in physical life on a 7-year spectrum. And I wrote about it. It's in my book, Unraveling the Bible, which is available everywhere, books are sold. And it made me realize, wait a minute, here's a culture from there. Then I ended up in India and I made music with the Dalai Lama. I made music with the top artist over there. And they taught me about their cultures. They taught me about the Hindus and the Brahmins, who's the creator. And then once you create something, an energy wants to perpetuate what's created, or another energy wants to fill that space and stop it. So the perpetuator is called Vishnus, and the energy that's going to come to stop it is called Shiva, because you need to basically reboot and create something new. So if you can stop what exists, then you could create something new to exist. And then it's a cycle of Brahman, Vishnu, Shiva, and it's a cycle. And it goes, it rotates, you know, they call it clockwise, meaning it goes around the motion that your planet goes around as it goes around the energy that is, it's like the old circus I used to go to. Maybe you went to one, George, where you would have the guy sitting in the middle of the ring and he'd start whipping the horses and they'd run around them clockwise. And then maybe you got him to go counterclockwise. And it's, you know, you need, it's like your watch. Your second hand goes one way, your minute hand goes the other, and then by going different ways, they make the hour hand run. So, yeah, I believe this is a gigantic game that consciousness called the creator, and all we are separated parts of that creator, just living and trying to discover all our wants and needs. And in the event we ever stop having wants or needs, I believe the Big Bang Theory will collapse and everything will go to what they teach you over in the East, right, called Nirvana.
0: Stephen, you talk a lot about the Nephilim. Who are they to you?
1: They're these beings that basically, I made a bad joke, I guess. They're the beings that clean up the universe of our nine planets, even though there's more, of the moons of our planets. And each planet has a different energy. So they are the creative force that came from consciousness to make sure this solar system works. You know, they came from consciousness and they have a planet called Nibiru, which is their home territory. And somehow or another, like we rotate in a circle, that planet rotates as the old toy that I used to play where you push it down and pull it up and it'll go up and down. It's a different circle. And they come and inspect. Now, according to the scriptures I've read and translated by these people, my heroes, like Zitkin, you know, they spent their lives analyzing.
0: I miss that guy.
1: Right? How great was that guy? And you know what's outrageous? Because I love history, I don't know if my acid or whatever, but when you realize Napoleon goes to Egypt, and he knew something was in Egypt while he's trying to conquer the world. He goes to Egypt, finds what's called the Rosary Stone. And the Rosary Stone that he just happens to find has three languages which allowed all the Zitkins in the world to translate what those languages mean. Everything is part of the whole, and you get these little pieces, and guys like you and me figure, oh, here's this, here's that piece. And I've learned, and I know you know what I'm saying, we never will know everything, because we only know what our eyes could see, what our ears could hear, what our hearts could feel, and to feel in your heart is a lot more than what you could see in your physical body. And Nibiru was the planet where I really believe they were the custodians of the planet. And I believe, like, I'm a dragon. What does a dragon mean? Well, in the Chinese calendar, they had 12 animals and they had dragons. Well, what's the dragons? Well, the dragons were in the film who were flying around space. And if you go to the Bible, everything's focused on that one center section. But then the film lived everywhere, and they went and created different societies in their royal family retinues. You know, I'm reading about Korea, so I'm ready to go put up another Substack. And I'm like, I asked the AI, I said, okay, who's the demigod that created Korea? And sure enough, boom, it pops out and tells us how they got here. They tell us how they created societies. All societies are created by noise that control us. And that's what the book I Could Hear Music is. Because I figured this out by dealing with all the different music from around the world with different instruments and different horns. You know, it's like when I realized that Hannibal had brass, I'm like, what is that? And the Romans had brass. And then, you know, they had spears that could sing to you. And we were taught by the Nephilim as they needed us to do what they needed us to do because they were above doing those jobs.
0: Are we created by them?
1: Yes, 100%. And we were created by them because they needed animals that could think along the lines in the film. So somehow or another, they got our consciousness locked into their bodies. And when we got locked into our bodies through the DNA, this is what I believe. Do I know something? I don't think any of us know anything. But I believe our DNA locks us into this body And there are exercises that I've spent my life learning, different breath exercises to stop having fear. Like I said something to you earlier, like if you ever get nervous or if you ever have fear, and I get a lot of calls from people, right, who are dying of this and that, and I just try to, whatever I could do to comfort them, because it's all love. And if you close your eyes and you breathe in and out through your nose, not through your mouth, through your nose, because your nose could fill your body with the oxygen you need to balance any fear that makes you short of breath. And all of a sudden you open your eyes, bingo. You could see where we all come from, the quote of Mick Jagger's song. You know,
0: are they our gods, Stephen? The Nephilim?
1: Yes. Nephilim are our gods. And gods means Nephilim. So every time you see gods in the Bible, change the word to Nephilim. And the other thing I've learned, and I talk to everyone, I want everyone to share with me what they know. Nephilim is both singular and plural. And like when you read the Ten Commandments, when the Jewish sky god named Enli, he said, and he gave the Ten Commandments, he says in there, as it's translated by our friend Zichin, he says in there, you shall have no other god but thy, but I. That sentence right there means there were other gods. And he was in charge of where they kept all their weapons in Mount Sinai. I've been there. I've visited all these places. I've spent my whole life trying to figure out, like this little prince guy, you know, I want to see what went on this planet. Well, how did they build this in wherever you want to go? How did they build this in Peru? How did they do this in India? Why was there nothing built in North Africa, in North America? Well, the answer is easy. They had an ice age. Well, what does the ice age have to do with it? Well, the ice age didn't start melting until they had what they call the Great Flood. When did the Great Flood happen? It happened 13,000 years ago. How do you know that? Well, after the Great Flood, they built the big three over there in Egypt. I've been there. I slept on the pyramid, you know, in Memphis, Tennessee. They built it to marry the signs of Sirius, the three stars. Why? So they could land their spaceships here.
0: Do you feel mystical when you're in those areas?
1: Yes. I'll tell you more. Yesterday, when I took my wife and my Marine bodyguard, right, who's my tour manager here, when we were driving up South Dakota to the DMZ, I started getting little chills because I thought of the war. I thought of the war in 1950, the Korean War. And I'm like, oh, my God, I could see the energies running up and down, killing each other. Like in 1949, China became a country. 1950, China invades North Korea and they push the Russians aside, who are controlling it because they were fighting for top dog of the Communist Party. Then they conquered what was then South Korea, which was created in 1945 after the Japanese got out of Korea. The Russians took the top, the U.S. took the bottom. And I'm answering you. I felt so many energies running up and down this little area. And then as we're driving there, they have, it's the water. I think it's called the Han River. It was covered with barbed wire, and every 10th of a mile, a little bit less, they had a guard post where there's some guy in there in North Korea, and on the other side, South Korea, looking at each other. I'm like, they've been fighting for, not fighting, but standing there on guard for 73 years. And yes, I could feel the energy. I could feel the angst. You know, and maybe it's just in my head. I don't think so. Of all these spirits that are like, I lost my life here. Look what went on. You know, even when, like, I leave England and I go to France, and I really travel a lot, you know, it's basically all the deaths that went on there. And I believe it's all controlled by the Nephilim, who are playing chess with each and every one of us. And right now, and your audience, please listen to me, don't whatever. I believe that there's a Jewish sky god. I believe that there's the Christ. There's the Jesus energy. Dalai Lama has no energy, but his whole creation is based on reincarnation, because they go and find out what toy the Dalai Lama used to play with. And you've got all these sky god energies that are sitting there playing with us all. And then what they do is they divide themselves in religions, and then religions go to war with each other. Like right now, the Ukraine, it's the Vatican against the Eastern Orthodox Church. What's the Eastern Orthodox Church? It's the religion that Putin brought back after the Russians threw him out. And if you look at Sky God and you see how Sky God manipulates us all to hate each other, I believe in a different Sky God. I believe in the Sky God of love. And I believe if someone can communicate that people begin to trust, I believe that that energy will overcome all the hate. And instead of being United Nations, we will be a united planet. Because yes, I believe there's other energies. We are not alone. I believe there are other energies that may want to come here and conquer Earth. I believe there are other energies that may want to come here and conquer the solar system and make their own solar system. And I just believe that we live an existence of runaway thoughts, each one trying to discover what love is, everyone wanting love, everyone needing love, but not understanding they are love.
0: And do you think the Nephilim did this to other planets that had supportable atmospheres and things like that?
1: 100%. I know they were on Mars. I know it. I know they were on the moon. So everyone's sitting there like, oh, you know, we never went to the moon. Yes, we went to the moon. It's not that far. And we went to the moon, and his name was Marduk. His name was Anki. And I believe Sitchin's one of the greatest minds ever. But he had one problem. He believed in the Jewish sky god. And his problem was, and he elaborated real quickly to me, I cannot say that Jewish sky god was not the only god. So what he did is he just gave you the facts, and he let you reach your own conclusion.
0: Stay with us, Stephen. We'll come back in a moment to take phone calls with you right here on Coast to Coast as we talk about the Creator. Share your thoughts. Make a call.
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10: It's 66 degrees at 2 o'clock. Good morning, I'm Andrew Whitman. Power outages and spot flooding after last night's storm, most apparently in New Jersey. 15,000 outages reported by Central Jersey Power and Light, another 10,000 from PSE&G right after the storm. Those numbers now way down. Issues on subway and New Jersey transit trains also easing. ICE agents are still making arrests at immigration courthouses in Lower Manhattan, even after a federal judge ordered them not to.
11: ICE agents took a Honduran man into custody Tuesday morning at one of the courthouses. It was just a day earlier a federal judge ruled the court areas are off limits in just about all circumstances. The Department of Homeland Security denies it violated that order. DHS claims the Honduran man was a gang member who faced several charges and says nothing prohibits arresting a lawbreaker where you find them. Lawyers for the man say he was released Tuesday night. I'm Scott Pringle, WOR News.
10: Another big Knicks playoff game at the Garden tonight. World's most famous arena not going anywhere under a finalized $8 billion plan to redesign Penn Station.
12: The redesign plan that was chosen will include a new grand entrance to a new train hall on 8th Avenue. The plan also calls for increased track capacity and new concourses. A previous plan had floated the idea of relocating Madison Square Garden, which sits on top of Penn Station. The project will now go to the next stage of finalizing the contract and getting the work permits. Groundbreaking is expected by the end of 2027. Lisa Salvati, WOR News.
10: Medical cannabis dispensaries in New Jersey may soon be allowed to sell recreational marijuana as well.
13: The state assembly has okayed a bill permitting that without the need for a town's approval. A Senate vote is next, but no date set yet. If the legislation becomes law, two North Jersey towns that allow medical dispensaries but not recreational pot shops would be affected. Paramus and Cranford. Paramus Mayor Chris DiPiazza says the idea makes him nervous and is yet another example of Trenton determining how local government should govern. There are already 300 recreational marijuana dispensaries across New Jersey. Sarah Lee Kessler, WOR News.
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10: In sports, Mets doubled up in D.C. 8-4. Juan Soto, two homers for New York in the loss. Series finale this afternoon in Washington. Yankees lose to the Blue Jays 2-1 in a storm-delayed pitcher's duel at the stadium. Cam Schlittler walked in the first run in the seventh. The Yanks left the tying run on second as the game ended. Series finale tonight in the Bronx. Knicks look to take a 2-0 series lead over the Cavaliers. Game 2 of the Eastern Conference Finals tonight at the Garden.
17: Here's your WOR Weather Channel forecast. Storm chances are still going to be around in spots overnight. Showers and a few thunderstorms remain overnight. Biggest danger will be some brief heavy rain, low 59. On and off rain, mostly Thursday morning time, then just cloudy. It's going to be a noticeably cooler day, a high of 63. I'm meteorologist Mark Thibodeau from the Weather Channel on 710 WOR.
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0: And welcome back, George Norrie, along with Stephen Machat, as we are talking about our Creator. Stephen, is this something that you believed in all the time, or did it come and develop later in your life?
1: It's something I knew existed, and what I would do is I kept asking why they believed in a sky god. Why would you follow a sky god when all sky god does is get you into wars with people? Why the sky god divides you with people? The sky god makes people, according to the people that speak to the sky god, lesser than you. They make, you know, instead of us all being equal, because I believe that we all are the creator. We're all an energy from the creation of all. And what we do is we break away from that river of consciousness. You know, like in the air, it's just hydrogen. Downstairs here is oxygen. So the oxygen's what gives us the density to have water. You know, but up there, we're just air. We're just thought. And we travel around the space. And, you know, all of a sudden, this planet caught our eye. And all of a sudden, here we are. Bingo. We're here. And now we're a being. We're a human. You're a woman. You're a man. You're black. You're white. You're gray. You're green. You know, you're a Christian. You're a Jew. You're a Muslim. You're whatever you want to be. But you're not one of us. And, you know, it's... you're divided. You're not one of us unless you join the system. And who runs the system? Well, I was appointed by who? You were appointed by one of us that figured out how to get you to separate everybody else and forget that we're all the same particle. We are all start on a thought. And we came here to learn love, and we are love. And when we realize that we're all love and we each have our own unique, extraordinary, and special abilities, if we ever united as a team, forget about what could happen. We all worship sports. We all root for the teams. And then after the game's over, we hug each other and say, great game. But in life, we don't say great game. We go, we hate you. We're going to kill you. We're going to do this to you. And it's just ridiculous. You know, and I believe that through song and dance, right now, if I keep speaking, it gives me a reason to travel around the world. I've a band that I put out. I've got others coming, like Isaac Ryan Brown. My orchestra is Buena Vista Orchestra. We've got others coming. I promise you, I've done it my whole life, but now I'm directed. I don't need to be the biggest and the baddest. I need to be one of us. And then, you know, and we all need to come there. So then the film, we're the self-appointed people who basically, I truly believe, what we call our God, our 3D God. They are the beings, for a lack of a better word, who came and clean up the universe and to keep their planet rotating around our solar system. They needed the gold and the platinum metals of Earth. So anyway, if you research it, 300,000 years ago, they found out that the humanoids that then lived all of a sudden had these new qualities that never existed here on Earth. And that's what the Nephilim did when they created us. And I believe they created us down in Africa, down in Zimbabwe. And if you go to Zimbabwe, there's structure down there that's 300,000 years old that I believe were the camps where they were creating the new beings. And we were created by beings that lived here on Earth. And, you know, we were created as by our creator. Our creator are the Nephilim. It's a team of them, not one. And we need to understand that even the Nephilim are one of us. And all we know is what we're taught. We're like these little puppies that come alive. And some of us outgrow being a little puppy. Some of us want more.
0: Did they create Adam and Eve?
1: Adam and Eve is only the example of the zero and the one in the binary world that we live in. If you read what Sitchin wrote, which I'm sure you have, he said that they did it, right? He said that they did it in seven. There were seven males, seven females. So that became 49 reasons as they reproduced. And they did it in different episodes. And it took me 50 years to write that book, Unraveling the Bible. And you talk about being yelled at and screamed at, being told you can't play with my son, being told that you can't go out with my daughter. You're being told like, man, you're insane. What are you telling people? I'm like, where am I wrong? Teach me, you know?
0: I love
1: it's like,
0: you.
1: What? I mean, it's like, just teach me. Tell me where I'm wrong.
0: Let's take some calls for you, Steven. You ready for some calls?
1: Yeah, bring them in.
0: Let's go. First-time caller Jason's with us in the state of Maine. Jason, go ahead.
2: Yes, how are you doing, guys? Thank you, George, and thank you, Steve.
0: Thank you.
2: You know, it's very interesting to listen to you tonight. Steve, I mean, I have to disagree with you with a lot of things. It seems like you're
1: stuck. That's okay.
2: Yes, it is. And thank God for that, right? So that's the preface of the call. So, you know, I think that you're stuck in the Old Testament there. I've not heard you once step into the New Testament. So I just piques my interest. What do you have to say about that?
1: Well, first off, okay, the Old Testament, and I believe George can confirm this as much as he can, is a diary of a man, a being called Enki, who came from planet Nibiru and created mankind. He and his half-sister. And it's basically a diary of the royal retinue of the Nephilim who came to Earth. The New Testament is a discussion of a new energy that came to Earth that you're told is Jesus. But there was never a J used in any Latin language until 1517. You could look that up. And so let's just call it the energy of Su, SSU, which was used in all those.

0: to override and overrule the Nephilim, who came here as nothing other but creatures that made us to serve and to serve them, to either be their domestic servants or to either be the miners who were able to, the computer could not take the gold out of the walls of rocks. That's the truth. It just, it didn't have fingers. It wasn't able to do that. So they needed something to get in there because they didn't want it. And like, you know, I'm not selling my book. I'm just sharing my book. It's in there. It took me forever to write it to you. So to answer your question direct, I believe that the New Testament was the new world order that everyone, that the energy called Jesus, which will never die. It's the energy of love. And when you learn to love thyself and to love others as if you are thyself, you're ahead of the game. And through song and dance, we could either make you sit and dance or we could sit and make you march. Stephen, I like sitting, getting you to dance.
1: Do you believe Jesus was the Son of God?
0: Absolutely not. Do I believe George? I'm looking at Debbie, so she's in there. Do I believe you two are the sons of God? No, you're God. You're the energy of God. You are God. I'm God. We're all God. And we all come here. And without each other, we will never build the heaven here we want on earth. Never have the place where we could all sit and play in this playpen called earth, where we could hold each other's hands and sing and dance and go around the mulberry bush or whatever you want to call it. I really believe that this is a camp for us all to enjoy these physical abilities of living in physical life and sharing and growing and building dreams without making nightmares for other same elements. We are all.
1: Let's go to Nancy in Philadelphia. Nancy, go ahead.
2: Good evening. I am thoroughly enjoying this show. I have great respect for any individual, Steve, who wants to find out the answer to the question you asked originally, who am I and why am I here? I've asked myself that question multiple times when I face death square in the face. Why am I still here? Separate from that, I am a lawyer in Philadelphia, but before I went to law school, I did that because I couldn't make a living doing what I loved. I was a ballet dancer for over 20 years, a music major, and a singer in college.
1: Oh, cool.
2: I studied twice. Now, when I perform at an open mic night, all my songs are about the topic of love. And I can't believe that there can still be more and more songs written about the topic of love. Music is my therapy. Dancing is my therapy. I roll this way. Words are for poems. Poems are for lyrics to music. Music is for dancing. That's how I roll. And it's great energy. Everything you're saying, you know, we're all trying to figure out, why are we here? How do we get here? How were we created? By the way, Jesus was Jewish and he was killed because he was preaching good Jewish values that the Jews at that time period did not appreciate. All of us are created in the image of God. I don't care if you're Muslim, Jewish, Christian, or Rastafarian. All of us are created by one energy, as you say, and you can call that God. You can call it Elohim in Hebrew. You can call it many different names. You can't touch it. You can't see it. Okay? But you can feel it. Now, my question for you with your positivity and your optimistic outlook is, what do you think about a song, which you may or may not know, but I bet you do. It was made popular in the 60s by the Kingston Trio, and it was actually written in the 1920s. The song is called The Merry Minuet. Do you know it?
1: Do you know that song, Stephen?
0: No, but I will definitely go check it out. 1920s, the Roaring Twenties. You know, that's when they wrote God Bless America, too. I'll definitely check it out. And I thank you for pointing that out to me. And in your hometown there, I used to manage Sister Sledge. I worked with Kenny Gamble, Leon Huff. They taught me so much. And you know, I don't want to get in arguments with you or not arguments. The Jews represented one sky god. They were called Hebrews. Jesus was a Hebrew. He was not from Judea. He was from Nazareth, if you believe the scriptures. Jews are those folks that the Romans called from Judea. There was a Y, no J's. And the answer is still love. It's all love.

0: And we just need to stop dividing ourselves. I'm honored to hear that you love. I'm honored to hear that the sounds of your feet tipping and tapping on the ground, feeling the drums of earth beat back to you, they keep you going and they'll keep you young and they'll keep you smiling forever and ever. That's beautiful. And music will do that to you.
1: I know one of the members of the Kingston Trio, Mike Marvin. He's one of the good guys.
0: That's very cool. Is he still with us?
1: He's still with us. Yep. Yep. He was not one of the originals, but he came in later.
0: Gotcha.
1: Let's go to Denver, Jackson, Mississippi. Denver, go for it.
2: Thank you, George, for this opportunity to speak on Coast again. And I would like to send a shout out to John in Wisconsin, Yvonne in North Carolina, Ruth in Maryland, and Sarah Dave in Vicksburg, Mississippi. But I'm an ordained minister, and I like to express some things about my understanding and my blessing to be able to have contact with Jesus. They have been attacked by demons. What I did, I called on Jesus' name, and they disappeared. And I'm so impressed with the apostles and the disciples Jesus had working with them, especially Paul. Paul wrote in 1 Corinthians 13 chapter, if you don't have charity, everything else don't matter. Charity is about love. Charity is the greatest gift of all. If all the leaders of the world had charity, we would have no wars. Sir, I would like for you to compliment on that. Thank you.
1: Go ahead, Stephen.
0: Well, basically, if all the leaders of the world had love, they wouldn't be leaders. They'd be chiefs. They'd be the people helping each other. Unfortunately, in this world that we live in, and I say this respectfully, we have leaders here that they get into office to go steal. They want everything for nothing. We need to build a community of love where each and every one of us help support each other. Each and every one of us have a trait. We don't have all the traits. I got to take a breath. And anyway, just so I don't keep pouring it out, because it's like a stream coming out. You know, we don't have all the traits. We need to share traits. And then we become one of the whole. You know, if you look at truth, we live a life of a circle, and there's 360 degrees of that circle. So there's 360 degrees of views from your point of view, because you don't know where they're standing on their energy on the circle as they hear you. And we have to respect everybody. I tell people, if I may, that it's okay to judge people. We all do it. You judge whether or not you're making a right or a left. But I tell people, and I could just say it, it's easier. Don't convict anybody until you know who and what they are. Listen to what they're saying if it means something to you, but convict them later. Give everyone a chance to show you their light and their love.
1: That's Stephen, if you had a chance to talk to Jesus, if you could ask him one question, what would that be?
0: How do you know I didn't talk to Jesus? And by the way, I used to have energy. Here, I'll tell everyone a story. It's 1956, and I'm just telling my truth. It's 1956. I'm almost 4 years old, and my dad's in the other room playing cards with a guy named Clyde Otis. They're playing cards, and I heard this energy, and this energy said, "Hi, I'm Sue." I'm like, "Okay," and I heard. And anyway, I'm your friend. I'm like, okay, you're my friend. He says, go ask them about Biloxi, Mississippi. I'm like, okay. So I get up out of bed, you know, and I'm in Brooklyn, the city of New York, right? I'm a kid. And I go in and I look at my dad and Clyde Otis and my mom and his friend, who was, I'm not kidding around, a woman named Aretha Franklin. She was signed to him. And I asked him, I said, what's Biloxi, Mississippi? My father grabbed my hand and got me the heck out of that room. He goes, where did that come from? I said, a man named Sue. And he said to me, you can't go out there telling people stuff like that. I go, what did I do wrong? So, you know, and he said, just stay here, son, and blah, blah, blah. I had a lifetime connection with Clyde Otis because he thought I heard something. And Clyde Otis was very important in my life. And my father, I hear things. I do. I can't deny it. My whole, you know, it's just, I hear you. I can hear your energy. I can hear your love. And I hear all of our uncertainty because we're all uncertain. And the only thing I know is we're all here together and we're all here together to share time together, and we're all here to help each other grow and reach all our wants and needs.
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1: We'll be back with Final Calls with Stephen Leshat in just a moment as we talk about your creator on Coast to Coast. Next hour, Holly Hall joins us for the first time to talk about past lives. Well, this is Wednesday, and that means for you Coast Insiders, two more great programs from the Art Bell Vault.
2: Yeah, we opened up those doors of the vault. We have over 500 programs in there. We selected two this week, one from 2001. Art spoke to author Kathleen Keating discussing Bible codes. And then the second one we added is from 1994. This is the first time Al Bielek came on Coast to Coast. How about that one, George?
1: I love that.
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3: 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And every show, I learn at least one thing.
4: 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I'm a Coast to Coast Insider, and I'll tell you what, it's a great thing for me. 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
1: 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But through the app, you can sign up to be an insider. 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

0: And welcome back, George Norrie, along with Stephen Machat, and we're going to take final calls with Stephen. Stephen, before we go to calls, I want to ask you a music question. You heard that song, I Have Dreamed, from The King and I by The Letterman. How come they don't make music that way anymore?
1: The naked truth answer is it doesn't sell. The computers are in total control of what our corporate so-called record labels distribute. I'm sitting and fighting the system because I've now created SSK Records, where I have the Buena Vista Orchestra and Isaac Ryan Brown. And I would so happily put out music that could touch your hearts, feed your ego, feed your head. Ego is where you want to become more. The companies don't want it. They don't even want new artists because they're in a business of basically transactions and making money. And right now, the United States, a country I love, has fallen so far behind in creativity. There is no creativity urge being financed by our system. You have independent people who are running around trying to create and perpetuate creation. And I'm doing whatever I can. I just look at it and I can't believe what they're doing. I just cannot believe that they're not making music like that. You know, my wife was singing the song to me from The King and I when she was just listening to it. I'm like, that's pretty funny. She picked it up in a minute. Oh, those plays were great. They were great, those plays.
0: Oh, absolutely. Would Sinatra would Sinatra succeed today?
1: I knew Frank Sinatra, right? And not a little. He was one of my heroes. Yes, Frank Sinatra had that ego where he didn't care what he had to do or how to do it. He had a voice to share. He was quite a character, you know, and yeah, he had a message. Maybe he got lucky he got out before the computers came in, because I don't know if the computers would have let him succeed. Watching him sing, each word he said over and over again, so it had the perfect aura, if that's the right energy around it. I love that guy, by the way.
0: He was one of the best. Is your wife close to the microphone?
1: Yeah, she's right here.
0: Can she do a few bars of I Have Dreamed? I'd love to hear that.
1: Go ahead. She can, by the way.
0: Yeah, let's go.

0: dreamed. I forgot the words.
1: But that's okay. You did well. Good job. Okay. Let's take final calls. Let's go to Bill, truck driving in Oregon. Welcome to the show. Hey, Bill.
2: Hey, Stephen. Hey, George. You know, I agree with like 99% of what you're saying, Stephen. Maybe we have some nuanced differences, but I don't know. Do you know Stephen Van Zandt by any chance? I would love to see you guys run for president. You know, as a, you know, president, vice president. I'd like to see you guys run from office. For office, because Stephen Van Zandt's got some really interesting political ideas. I mean, I don't know where he's at on the spiritual side of things, but I don't know. Do you know Stephen Van Zandt?
3: I know of him. I ran for the U.S. Senate because I had visions, and they wouldn't let me on the debate, and I sued everyone to get onto the debate when Rubio was running here, and I sued everyone. I won the lawsuit. And then they appealed the lawsuit within 20 minutes and they didn't hold the debate and I couldn't get on the debate. But I there's something wrong with America. We need to encourage everyone to believe in a dream and we need to have a government that facilitates people believing in a dream. And I'll just, in Oregon, I'll give you a couple of things. You know the word earth, E-A-R-T-H, in the School of Sacred Knowledge. The message is in earth. Get rid of E and H. It's art. Art is the creation of more that exists right now. Or heart. H-E-A-R-T. Get rid of he. You're left with art. We got to get to art. I would love to meet Steve if he's a friend of yours. Just tell him to contact me. I'm available everywhere. And I've got that disease. I answer phone calls.
1: Stephen Van Zandt is still with Bruce Springsteen, isn't he? I think he is.
3: I don't think he is.
1: Really?
3: I don't know. I haven't heard the name in years.
1: I thought he was. Aaron's with us in Arizona. Aaron, go for it.
4: Thanks, George. Thanks for taking my call tonight, buddy.
1: Sure thing.
4: Stephen, I have a short story for you, for both of you guys, and a question afterwards. By the way, I love your energy and your awesome attitude tonight. It makes me want to come over and hang out with you, man.
3: Thank you.
4: My short story, through I work at a local retail place, and so months ago I had this family come through my line from Kenya, and I could feel their energy, right? So they were wearing their traditional clothing with the bright patterns and colors, and the man was wearing the dad was wearing a Kenya shirt. So I make conversation. I brought it up. You know, Kenya has the best runners in the Olympics. And he followed up with, well, thank you. And, you know, he was very humble about it. And we had a short conversation about, just things like that. And he told me something very wise that I haven't heard anybody in my interactions say. He told me that there's three things that bring people together. That's music, food, and sports. And on the inside, it kind of lifted me up and, you know, gave me faith in people. Because here's a man who lives on the other side of the world that I've never been to. And, you know, he's telling me this. And he's like, I said, you are absolutely right. I play hockey. You might run or play soccer or football, but you're absolutely right about that. And we had a little laugh about it. And it was just so cool to, you know, to hear that. And my question, speaking of energy, I love earlier what you said that you don't really see color, you see energy. And I relate to that a lot myself. Between masculine and feminine energies, masculine can be more aggressive and tough and things like that. And feminine energies, which, you know, even guys like me have, which is more peaceful and nurturing. Do you feel that it's healthy for everybody to carry a good healthy dose of both of those energies to, you know, be like an open and welcoming person and supportive and whatnot?
1: Interesting question, Stephen. Go ahead.
3: 100%. Hey, George, before I forget, Debbie looked up. Yes, he's still part of Bruce Springsteen. Now to answer your question, 100%. What makes someone male or female energy? You fall into a body and you play the role that your body dictates. But being nurturing, that's being human, divinely human. You know, being aggressive, well, you're living here on planet Earth. So if you don't believe it's worth fighting for, then it's not worth you having it. But yeah, we need nurturing and we need to live in a society that's maybe a little bit less aggressive because, you know, it came from a song by the guy that ran for governor in the 1930s. You know, there's enough for everyone. You know, this is America, you know, the land of the home and the free or whatever. And there's enough here for everyone. Everyone can have their dream. And yeah. But you need to protect yourself because we're animals. We live on planet Earth and we're spiritual because we came to Earth without wants or needs of physical eating, sleeping, and basically excreting. Those are the three things that every animal does. And we, in between eating, sleeping, and going to the bathroom, we try to figure out things to do. So why don't we have a society that encourages us to create art and to take care of every one of us? We are all brothers and sisters of the same creation. I believe that. I thank you for your story, and I totally get it with Kenya. I made music in about 15 African nations, and it's a trip. And in my book, I Could Hear Music, I tell you all the fables and myths and stories of Africa and how they got to basically Cuba. And Cuba's where they created the combination of African and European music that right now, from salsa to R&B to jazz to soul, and what we're calling the Buena Vista Orchestra, Pachanga. We're calling it the Pachanga Tour, the Energy Tour.
1: Stephen, did you know our old buddy Russ Regan? The music producer?
3: I more than knew him. We don't have a lot of time left. I didn't like Russ Regan. I loved him. Yeah, he was my father's best friend. Russ Regan got me in the middle of an artist named Ricardo Conchante. Russ Regan with my father did a movie called All This in World War II. And when I was a kid at law school at Vanderbilt, they had me doing all these contracts with all, like, Brothers Johnson, Tina Turner, Rod Stewart, you know, Elton John, because of Russ Regan, we basically had all these artists. We sing Beatles songs, and they played the Beatles songs as they showed you the film footage of World War II. And it was pretty cool.
1: He discovered the Beach Boys and so many other people, didn't he?
3: He sure did. I knew him I knew him really, really well. And he would call me. And I'll tell you something sad. Before he died, he called to say goodbye.
1: Oh, no, really?
3: Yeah, really. And I loved him, you know, and I made a promise to him. I'd watch over Cheryl and Danny, whatever I could do.
1: Great lady. She was working on a documentary about his life.
3: Yeah. I know them really well.
1: Good people.
3: She moved back to Miami.
1: Oh, did she? I didn't know that. Let's go to Cornelius in Louisiana. Hello there, Mr. White. Go ahead.
5: Hey there, George and Stephen. Boy, I'm really enjoying this. But Stephen, you kind of left some things out. And I read the Bible all the time and its basic instructions before leaving Earth. I believe we're in the end times. And you're right about some things, and I think you're wrong about others. But we're to fight against evil. So you're going to have to fight sometime or go to war or anything like that. And I tell George in the audience, because of AI is making all these songs now. You write about the computer. I call it the Antichrist intelligence or the alien intelligence. So my question for you tonight, Stephen, do you believe in the devil, and do you believe that we're in end times and that the Antichrist is here? God bless you, George, and God bless America.
1: Okay, Cornelius, what do you think, Stephen?
3: Well, real quickly. Okay, evil, right? Devil. Devil is a D-E-V-I-L. If you reverse the devil, you lived. If you get rid of the D, if you reverse evil, you live. And at the end of times will never end. But what will change is our consciousness understanding of the winds that control our world order, that control our solar system. And I believe a new age is coming in. And I believe it is the new age of love. And maybe Cornelius, you, I, George, all of us are here to sing and echo the sounds of love and freedom, because the old is going bye-bye. The devil needs to go away. The dark energy does not need to be here except to help you sleep. You know, we need to live in the light. We need to understand that we are the light, and we need to move forward in and with the light, and basically, without sounding too much, whatever, holding hands and Gumaganda or whatever it's, you know, the Lion King and all that stuff. We're here to make love, and love is creating a world order where we could all sit and smile and say thank you each other.
1: Stephen, is the Nephilim still here?
3: Yes.
1: Do they walk among us?
3: Yes. And I wish I had more time, because if you get me to go there with you, yeah, they're here. And basically, I've had fights with those energies, and they always throw crap at me, because I will walk right into the devil. I don't care. I will protect anyone and everyone. I protect my enemies. Yeah, they're here, and they don't need someone like me running around saying they're our creators. They created us, and now it's time to tell them thank you very much. You gave us planet Earth. Get out of here. You know?
1: All right. Well, you stay with the message, Stephen. Stay with the message. And Stephen's website is linked up at coasttocoastam.com. 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And the other one is I Can Hear Music. 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
10: It's 66 degrees at 3 o'clock. Good morning. I'm Andrew Whitman. Power outages and spot flooding after last night's storm. New Jersey apparently got the worst of it. 15,000 outages reported by Central Jersey Power and Light, another 10,000 from PSE&G right after the storm. Those numbers are now way down. All-day misery at LaGuardia Airport after a sinkhole was found on a busy runway at LGA. Officials say that runway now out of service until at least 10 a.m.
11: Officials say nearly 200 flights in and out of LaGuardia Airport have been canceled. The airport is experiencing about an hour and a half delay on incoming flights. A Port Authority crew doing a routine daily inspection discovered the sinkhole at about 11 a.m. It's on the same runway where an Air Canada jet crashed into a fire truck back in March, killing two pilots. Meantime, the runway remains closed as crews work to repair it and find out why it happened. Lisa Salvati, WOR News.
10: If you've got a monthly Long Island Railroad ticket, you're about to get a four-day strike rebate.
12: The MTA has approved a prorated 13% refund covering the 4 days service was impacted and the LIRR commuters were inconvenienced.
13: I think it's great that they're giving some money back.
14: I think that's great, yeah, because I had to take the bus, which cost me $7.50 each time.
12: The MTA also waiving its usual $10 refund fee. You don't have to do anything to get the money. It'll show up automatically. If you bought your monthly ticket through the Train Time app or with a commuter benefits card, the refund will average about $50 and show up, the MTA says, by June 30th. Sarah Lee Kessler, WOR News.
10: Con Edison says a heavy truck may have caused that manhole cover to dislodge in Midtown minutes before a Westchester woman fell to her death Monday night.
15: Con Ed says the video footage shows the truck passing over the manhole cover on Manhattan's 52nd and 5th Avenue just 12 minutes before a Mercedes pulls into the same spot, with the 56-year-old driver getting out of her car and falling 10 feet into a manhole. No shortage of reaction.
16: Well, I mean, I'm here all the time on this corner, and so it was pretty scary to hear about. And, you know, it hits a little close to home that way.
17: That's crazy. That shouldn't happen.
18: I'm 66 years old, and I've seen a lot of things in my lifetime, so it's part of the course.
15: Con Edison's calling it a freak accident. Natalie Migliori, WOR News.
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10: In sports, Yankees lose to the Blue Jays 2-1 in a storm-delayed pitcher's duel at the stadium. Cam Schlittler walked in the first run in the seventh. The Yanks left the tying run on second as the game ended. Series finale tonight in the Bronx. Mets doubled up in D.C. 8-4. Juan Soto, two homers for New York in the loss. Series finale this afternoon in Washington. Knicks look to take a 2-0 series lead over the Cavaliers. Game 2 of the Eastern Conference Finals tonight at the Garden.
21: Here's your WOR Weather Channel forecast. Still looking at some wet weather lingering into Thursday, but our severe weather threat drops off overnight. Still a few showers and storms overnight. Any storm could be on the gusty side. Brief heavy rain with some of these storms. Low 59. Areas of rain Thursday before 11 a.m., then just overcast, a high of 63. I'm meteorologist Mark Thibodeau from the Weather Channel on 710 WOR.
10: 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I'm Andrew Whitman on 710 WOR.

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1: Reincarnation and Past Lives. 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

0: 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Hello, Holly.
1: Hi, George. How are you?
0: Looking forward to this. And you're out there in Toronto, I hear, huh?
1: I am, yes.
0: You Canadian by birth?
1: I am. Yeah, my parents are, my dad's American. A lot of my family's American, but I was born in Canada.
0: Are you a Toronto Maple Leafs fan?
1: I am.
0: I'm a Detroit Red Wings fan.
1: I was Detroit, as a Windsorite would say, because I was born in Windsor, Taggers. See, in Canada, we say Tigers. If you're from Windsor, you say Taggers. So I was a Detroit Taggers fan.
0: The girl I dated in high school and ended up marrying her, and she was the mother of my children, was born in Windsor, too.
1: Ooh, wow.
0: Do you remember the Rooster Tail restaurant?
1: I do. Oh, my gosh.
0: Great times.
1: Yeah.
0: Now, how did you get involved in investigating reincarnation and past lives?
1: I have a very vivid dream life. Half my life is in my dream world, and I dreamt always about past lives. I was always dreaming of being in the same place, and I was about 8 years old. And I didn't know where I was. I was 8 years old when I was watching like a National Geographic type of TV show, and it was about Venice. And I was like, oh my gosh, that's the dream I have every single night in that place. And then I just started becoming fascinated with them. My mom is similar, as I am, and she did a past life regression when I was like 18. And I had the whole past life in Venice. What happened? I did the research on it. I was like, did this happen? Did this place exist? And it did. And then I had another experience with a Ouija board. Not the best thing I was told to do, but it just happened to happen. And it was very distinct, telling me where I was born in like this 25-letter word, a city in South India. And we looked it up, and that place existed word for word. So I was addicted ever since. And then even in my work with astrology, people want to know about their past lives. And so I took a whole course on how to do past life regression, and I do them all the time.
0: Did you ever have any doubts about reincarnation?
1: No. No, it seemed normal to me. I had so many dreams of many past lives, and I could tell when I was having a past life dream. In fact, they were strange because sometimes they were in black and white. They seemed to have very little color to them. So it just seemed normal to me.
0: What's really strange, Holly, is it seems that younger kids tend to remember their past lives much more than an adult does.
1: Yeah.
0: Why is that?
1: It's usually under the age of six. Biologically, it's the front cortex. It starts to develop at that time, the frontal lobe, and we start to become programmed, and therefore all of our natural memories disappear. But it's also the children that had tragic passings in the past life and children that came back very quickly, they would remember. But a lot of kids are even more intuitive, more psychic, long before the age of six until the programming starts to set in.
0: I'm sure you've heard of the story of James Leininger, right?
1: Absolutely.
0: It's a great story. It's about a little boy who thought he was a World War II pilot, reincarnated version. And his parents took him to a reunion of those pilots, and he knew everybody.
1: Yeah. Yeah, they took him to a museum where there he knew the airplane that he crashed in. They didn't have one there at the museum.
0: It was called the Concorde, wasn't it?
1: That's right. Yes. And he started doing like engine checks, like airplane checks, instead of just looking at them and going, ooh, look at that. He started going around looking at all the right places, exactly what he should be doing. He was like 3 years old.
0: I think he said something about every time we landed, our tires would blow up. And that was supposed to be a secret. Nobody knew that.
1: Yep. Yeah, he was addicted to, he just wanted airplanes as gifts. He had tons of them in his room. He played with them. They were toys. Yeah.
0: Do we all
1: in his past life, he was only 21 when he died.
0: As a pilot.
1: Yeah.
0: Yeah, exactly. Do we all reincarnate eventually?
1: I guess I would say the opposite. We always reincarnate. Eventually, we hope not to. But yes, we all reincarnate. It's very avid in Asia and Buddhism and Hinduism. Reincarnation is a normal thought process.
0: What makes us stop? I always believe that when we reach a certain level of perfection, you call it heaven, that's it. It's over. We don't have to come back anymore. What do you think of that?
1: I agree with you 100%. I'd say there's about two layers to that. And Barney Martin, who reincarnated as a little boy named Ryan, and they did a whole bunch of research on that. And Ryan said that the reason he came back was because of greed and lust, and that we are supposed to eliminate greed and lust in order to not have to come back in another lifetime. I also think that some people volunteer to come here. They've already attained that level, but they want to help the rest of us get out.
0: Now, do you do past life regressions with people?
1: Yep, absolutely.
0: How long does it take you to get them in that mode?
1: Takes me about 10 to 15 minutes to get them there.
0: Bad.
1: Oh, and then, but I do three lifetimes in 1 hour. So they experience three.
0: How far back have you taken somebody?
1: Like over 2,000, 3,000, 4,000 years. Yeah.
0: Wow.
1: And some people don't even, I've had a couple where they weren't even on Earth.
0: They were like ETs?

0: found that a lot of the reincarnation cases that they research are family members, like your great-great-grandmother or distant cousin.
1: We said these souls somehow seem to stay together, don't they?
0: In a lot of cases, yeah. In some cases, no. That's why some people will feel disconnected, or they're trying to disconnect from a family, not for bad reasons, really. They might think in the human form it's for bad reasons, but they're just moving on to different experiences in life. But yeah, in many cases, we do.
1: We're talking with Holly Hall about reincarnation and past lives. Her website is linked up at coasttocoastam.com. What do you say to people who might say reincarnation is a bunch of mumbo jumbo?
0: Do your research. That there's a whole department at the University of Virginia that's been doing this for well over a decade, the research. And take a look at Jim B. Tucker's or Dr. Ian Stevenson's work, which is over 30 years of research. And even in theology, take a look at theology around reincarnation and, you know, figure that out for yourself, but be open-minded.
1: Have you come up with an explanation, Holly, on why we reincarnate?
0: I have two. One of them is that the unconditional, to learn non-attached, unconditional love, but also the greed and lust, to get away from greed and lust. And I do believe that Earth is one of our favorite playgrounds. It used to be one of our favorite places, and we're just trying to take it back, get it back, so we keep coming back to improve.
1: Where does karma fit into this?
0: That's where a lot of people get karma as if it's a bad thing, like, oh, you're living a karmic life, and they're like, oh, great, that's terrible. No, there's, I call karmic credit and karmic debt. So when you're experiencing karmic debt, it means that you've had experiences, and I've got specific ones where my clients went through some past lives, and they understood their karmic debt with their parents, for instance, in which they had an estranged relationship in this lifetime. And then they discover what that karma was, because it was decisions they even made with their parents in past lives. And it helped them understand their relationship now, and it actually healed their relationship. Karmic credit is when you do good things, you learn, you advance, and you use it in this lifetime to help the greater good or help humankind.
1: It's truly remarkable how it works, isn't it? And whoever came up with this, and it's got to be God, must have been a genius.
0: I think so.
1: If you got somebody on the lower plane, let's use, do you know the name Ted Bundy?
0: Oh, yeah.
1: Serial killer.
0: Yep.
1: It's got to be as low as you can be on the plane. When you start off like that, how many past lives do you think a guy like that needs, or a soul like that needs, to reach a better perspective?
0: I would say we have thousands of past lives. That person is just going to be stuck in this era of past lives over and over and over again. So it would be like what some people would call, you know, the opposite of heaven, which some people would call hell, right? So you're stuck in that kind of Groundhog Day over and over again until they rise above it.
1: And I have to assume that many of us never started off at that level, that low, low level. We probably were much higher than that, right?
0: Oh, we start off way higher. I mean, in between lives, when we're not in our human self, when we're not controlled by this computer we call a brain, and the matrix, we are the highest versions. We are a reflection of our higher selves. So yeah, we all start off that way. And it's interesting because it's, you create an energy field when you live a really negative, greedy, even as Ted Bundy, you know, horrific, murdering life. You create this energy field, and it has to be healed. It's not just you as a soul. What the ripple effect that you created in that energy also needs to be healed.
1: Now back to karma for a moment, Holly, where they say,

0: What goes around comes around. Do you believe that?
1: Absolutely. Yeah.
0: Why?
1: Because if you look at it in the world of physics, I mean, there's always going to be cause and effect. No matter what you do physically has a reaction. And if you want to go as deep as a quantum physics, everything has a reaction. And if you do something karmically, you have to balance it back out and you have to be a part of it because you were a part of what got it there in the first place. So you have to be a part of bringing that energy back into balance again. So that's the karma.
0: I've used this story several times and I'd like your analysis of this. I have a difficult time going by somebody who's homeless, who's on a street corner or someplace like that without giving them some amount of money. It's not a lot. Could be $5, $20, once I gave $100 just to do it. But I have a very difficult time going past them, if I can, even while my car is running, to hold out some money outside my window and they grab it as I go by. I do it because I want to do it. It makes me feel good, and I know I've helped them. But it seems like all the time I do it, all the time I do it, without any expectation or any reason for it, the money comes back 10 times. I did it once where I gave a guy $20. I went to my P.O. box the next day, and I had a check for $1,000 from my insurance company. I didn't expect it. I had no idea it was coming. It just showed up. It was an annuity that they paid you. Why does that seem to work? What goes around comes around.
1: Absolutely. And you know, you're going to have a lot of people listening going, I gave money all the time and I didn't get anything back. When it happens, like it happens to me all the time. When we, the other day, we had to spend a bunch of money. My husband was kind of worried about it. And I said, it's going to come back. I'm going to get a client, like book a package or something, which is exactly what happens. Right. When you expect it to happen after you get that momentum, it does. And when it doesn't happen, then you're okay with that too. But you have to build up the momentum. I teach my clients to manifest. You have to see the signs. You have to build up the momentum and you have to be really open. I mean, the reason you're doing that is because you're not a judgmental person. Judgment is a thief. Comparison is a thief. And a lot of people would say, why would you give it to them? They're just going to spend it on drugs or they're just going to spend it on alcohol. Well, you're not judging it. You're looking at that as a soul. That soul needs something. What they do to with it is up to them. That's not up to you. What you need to do is to give. And that's what's important to you. So when you're open-minded like that, you will follow, I call them the cookie crumbs, God's cookie crumbs or the universe cookie crumbs. And things will come to you because you're at the right place at the right time because you don't have judgment.
0: Especially when you do it without the expectation of having anything come back to you.
1: Exactly.
0: Because I think if you do it with the idea of, oh, I'm going to give $20, but I got $1,000 coming. I know it's going to happen. I don't think it'll work.
1: Yeah. You have to check with your money story. If you have a money story, I have lost, and I'm sure you have, experienced loss of a lot of money due to experiences with other people or other circumstances. It never bothered me. Like I didn't hold regret or resentment. I wasn't angry. Some of them are family members. I was just like, oh, well, life goes on and you just keep on going on. So I think that makes a difference is what your money story is.
0: It is truly remarkable how it works. But who is out there in the karmic world making these decisions for us?
1: I would like to think it was an actual person, like doing all the decisions and doling out all the good karma. But I really think there's some bigger, more scientific, mathematical equation around it. It's just energy.
0: Holly, when we come back, we'll chat more about what you do. I want to ask you about AskHollyHall.com and what people can do to get a hold of you. 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Next hour, we'll take calls with Holly on Coast to Coast AM.
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1: I met Paul Anka about 6 months ago. What a great guy. Super great talent. And he wrote My Way for Frank Sinatra, by the way. Just one of a kind. We're going to take calls next hour with Holly Hall. And she'll also do readings for you, psychic readings. Just ask her a specific question because she knows that stuff too. But if you want to chat with her about reincarnation or past lives, get ready to make a call as well. Saturday, May 30th, I will be with George Knapp at Contact in the Desert in Indian Wells, California, with special events. Tommy?
2: Yeah, we invite everybody to come on out. This is going to be a lot of fun. It's our event. It's called Ask George and George. It's on Saturday the 30th, as you just mentioned. So Captain Ron and myself will host both Georges, you, George, and George Knapp, live on stage, and you guys will answer whatever questions folks might have for you. They can walk right up to the mic. It's going to be a lot of fun. It's Open Lines Live is what it is. So step on up, folks. Ask your question. Come on out to Contact and our event. For complete information, all you need to do is go to coasttocoastam.com and click events at the top. And I do want to say, if for some reason you can't make it, which I highly suggest you do, you can also send a question to askgeorgeandgeorge at coasttocoastam.com.
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2: 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There's other websites too. 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There's a widowed website if you're recently widowed. 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So there's all kinds of websites there to meet that special person. So head on over and check it out.
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4: Whether it's physical activity, obesity, diet, smoking, low on hormones, stress, sleep disorders, or your age can be supported by reducing inflammation and aiding the body to heal itself appropriately. 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

0: And welcome back to Coast. George Norrie with you, along with Holly Hall, and we're talking about past lives and reincarnation. Holly, tell us about your website, AskHollyHall.com. What services do you provide to people?
1: I work with my clients on a one-on-one basis. Mostly it's Zoom or phone call. I do readings for them. I do past life regressions for them. I do therapy with them or consulting. A lot of my clients will say that's what I do. People ask me, what do? I go ask my clients. I do mini readings where they can email me and ask me questions about what's going on in their lives or people around them with their career, pretty much their spirituality, pretty much anything. That's why it's called Ask. Anything you can ask me, I can find the answer for you.
0: What do people generally want to know?
1: So when I'm doing like something like this, they're going to ask me very superficial questions like, when will I find love? Where's my soulmate? Will I be rich, have money? What's my year look like? But my clients go a lot deeper than that. So they are looking for their soulmate and their love in their relationships and career and money. But we work through the step-by-step process it takes to get there and releasing the blocks that you need to release in order to get there as well.
0: Just sing the song by Doris Day, Que Sera Sera. That's all you got to do.
1: That's right.
0: Whatever will be, will be.
1: That's right.
0: How did this gift come to you?
1: I'm third generation, so psychic, intuitive, etc. And I was very scientific minded. I was very interested in human behavior, biologically and in mentally. So that's why I got into psychology and biology. And I was telling somebody this when I was 21, like, I come from this lineage of psychics and I don't see it. I don't have it. So he presented me with a book on astrology and I couldn't put it down. I was 21. I read it from cover to cover. I actually took it as a skeptic because I was going to tell him it was a bunch of baloney. And it just rang true to me. That's where my second understanding of past lives came in, because I was like, how did I pick this up so quickly and learn how to do it so fast? It's not easy to understand astrology. It's quite mathematical and really complicated. And then the rest is history. I was very fortunate to be endorsed by Dr. Shefali, a psychologist, parenting psychologist. She's pretty famous in that world. And that helped kick off my career as well about 10 years ago.
0: Holly, what is a soul group?
1: A soul group is people that you either karmically are tied to, because either they're tied to you or you're tied to them from past experiences that you need to resolve together, or they're a soul group that you want to be with, that you want to continue lifetimes with. Either they're supporting you or you're supporting them on their journey.
0: Is it difficult or easy to stumble into a soul group?
1: It just happens. You don't have any choice. It's just going to fall into place. The more advanced you are, the more you can pick and choose who you want to be with, if you choose to be with new people to have new experiences. But in most cases, you just kind of fall into it.
0: What do you recommend to people who feel as if their lives are falling apart? How do you pull them out of it?
1: This is really interesting, because some of the research that I'm doing right now, which is through the what's going on with the telepathy tapes, is that when you have a very difficult life, you've chosen, and I've also done this with my clients astrologically, they've chosen to what I call skip a grade. So it's like boot camp. So you're trying to get rid of as many blocks and advance as fast as you can in one lifetime. And that makes for a difficult life. Because it's going to be challenging. The more challenges you have, the more that you learn and the more that you advance. So that might make somebody feel special. If you got a tough life, you chose a very special one to advance.
0: You ever had a case, Holly, where you got so emotional, you broke down and cried?
1: I do have an enormous amount of empathy when I work with my clients. I almost feel like I'm them and feel like the people around them as well. So I find myself getting emotional that way, but not in a way where I break down and cry. No.
0: Can we stop reincarnation if we don't want to do it?
1: Yeah, by learning the lessons that you have to learn so that the ripple effect is a positive energy field healing than a negative one. So you can stop it. Just got to, you don't have to be a saint either. You don't have to be Jesus or Buddha or Mother Teresa. You just have to want to keep advancing. But the trick is that when you do get to that point, you actually are have such non-attachment that you want to come back and help everybody else get to that point.
0: I've always said that the point where even talking about reincarnation has elevated you to a certain level that you didn't have before, and your awareness of reincarnation steps you up a little closer to that perfection, that heavenly state. Am I right about that?
1: I like it. I'm going to accept that one. You're absolutely right.
0: I think that's really the case. I think the more people talk about it, listen to it, every listener out there now that's part of this program, they're a step closer to that goal of perfection.
1: Well, yeah, because if there's such thing as the word perfection, but you do have to understand the bigger picture, that it's not just about you and your own tiny little world and life. It's such a huge picture. More that you understand that, the more you broaden your mind and accept that there might be more to life than what you've known or experienced and be open to it. I mean, in philosophy, we learn that when you are against something, actually learn more about what you're against in order for you to see, to open your mind and broaden your perspective.
0: And you take specialized cases through your website?
1: Yes. Yeah. Through askhollyhall.com. That's where you can book your appointment with me. So the first hour with a very brand new client is I'll talk about them for 10 minutes. I'll look up their astrology. I'll talk about them. I get a lot of downloads and clairvoyance. There's a lot. I get remote viewing. All kinds of things start coming to me while I'm looking at their chart. And then after that, I go into answering the questions that they want. A lot of people want to know, like, why did I have, because I can see their childhood. And they'll be like, why did I have a childhood like that? How can I heal my relationship with my mom and my dad and my sister? And they want to, you know, heal that because that's going to release a lot of their blocks.
0: Are you a remote viewer?
1: I do remote viewing in a way, not like somebody can say what's over here and I jot down on paper how to do that. Although I've taken classes on it. It's more like I'm working with a client now, like there's a girl. This is what she looks like. She's got this color hair. This is her position at work. You need to go up to her and ask her this specific question in order to get what you want at work. So I get those types of remote viewing.
0: We just lost Ed Dames, who is one of the world's foremost remote viewers. He just passed away.
1: Yes.
0: Missed him.
1: Just.
0: But I would love to get a group of remote viewers to try to find you. Have you been following the case of missing Nancy Guthrie?
1: I've been following the cases of the scientists and the whistleblowers and that are missing.
0: Well, Nancy Guthrie is 84 years old. She's the mother of the Today Show host Savannah Guthrie, and she was abducted over 3 months ago from her daughter's home that she was in the wee hours, and nobody's seen her or heard from her since. I would love to get a group of remote viewers together to see if they can find out where she is.
1: Yeah, you should follow some of the people on some of the adults on the telepathy tapes. They claim to be able to do that. A group of kids that did remote viewing. No, a group did a remote viewing. They found a bunch of kids that their plane crashed in the Amazon and they were there for like 2 weeks, something like that. And that person found where the kids were.
0: Tell us about these tapes. What are the telepathy tapes?
1: Kai Dickens is found the work of Dr. Diane Hennison, Powell Hennison, and she's been covering savants and she's a psychiatrist and nonverbal autistic kids that have telepathy. They speak to each other around the world. So she's a documentary specialist, Kai Dickens. She found out about this work and she started documenting it. It's just audio. You can find it on. She actually surpassed Joe Rogan at one point. And the research of, and they're teaching the kids to be, to do what's called spelling. So they can type or they can point to a board of letters, and they're brilliant. These kids are, they're clairvoyant. They do remote viewing. They download 5-6 different languages. It's absolutely, it'll blow your mind if you start. And they're bringing in scientists. They're bringing in doctors. Like, they're really trying to prove that these kids are ridiculously gifted, and they've come here on purpose in this lifetime. One of them said, this is my last lifetime. I came to be this person that had this disability to show the world that we're all telepathic, that we all have these gifts of healing and remote viewing, etc., to wake us up.
0: Holly, why does it appear that astrology seems to be so accurate?
1: It really depends on how you do it, because I'll be honest with you. I've reached out myself to get astrology readings done. I do sidereal astrology, which is close to Vedic. It's not Western. I did do Western for a couple of decades. And when you learn how to read it a specific way rather than just be predictive, the accuracy is uncanny. But you also have to teach your client how to use the prediction. If they just kind of sit at home and wait for it to happen, it's not necessarily going to happen that way. There are certain steps that need to be taken, and then it happens. Some things are unpredictable. I can see unpredictable events that you don't have to do anything. They're just going to happen. But other ones, you do have to take specific steps. How does it work? I have no clue. It works. It blows me away. Every time I work with a client, it blows me away. Again, I don't just have the astrology. I have all the other modalities too. So that mix of it. But if you look at Graham Hancock's work, he's taken a look at hieroglyphics. Some of them were in Turkey. Some of them in Egypt. They've been looking at the stars and warning us of catastrophic events according to the locations of stars and constellations for, you know, millions of years. It's something that's been around for 6 billion years. The accuracy, I don't have an answer, but I don't have an answer for a lot of things, but they exist. Right?
0: What do you think of tarot cards?
1: I've never been able to resonate with tarot cards. My mom did. That's what she did in tea leaf reading. But I do believe that it's, you connect to the tarot card. And if you do have a psychic intuitive ability, that helps bring it out. But I really am not well versed enough or even use tarot cards to complete that answer.
0: Do past lives mesh with your current life in that, for example, let's say you drowned in a past life. Are you afraid of water in a current life?
1: I'm going to say you're almost psychic there, George, because that's me. I don't even like being wet. And so I know I've had dreams of that. But yeah, they've even found birthmarks. So the research that Ian Stevenson has done is however that person died, which they researched, like the James Linnington that we were talking about, the pilot kid.
0: Yeah.
1: They have the wounds become their birthmark on their body.
0: Mm-hmm. Like moles or something like that?
1: Like moles, like strawberry marks, or sometimes you get like big. There was one boy who had a whole cherry mark all on the one side of his face, and he died violently, literally got blown up on that side of his face.
0: It is really remarkable how this all happens.
1: Truly, yeah, the more remarkable. You research, the more you can't, it's undeniable.
0: Can people email you through your website as well?
1: Yes, yep, the email icon is right there. AskHollyHall@gmail.com is the easy way to get there. 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I have a weekly show on Spirit Realm Network that's on there as well. You can get more free live readings if you want to connect that way.
0: And you've got a book out called 101 Answers from the Universe, right?
1: That's right. I did that just before 2020. I was told to write that book.
0: We're going to come back and take calls with Holly Hall. If you want a reading, Just ask her a specific question. She'll run with that. If you have a question about reincarnation or past lives, jump aboard as well. We'll be back in a moment on Coast to Coast AM.
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13: Good morning, I'm Andrew Whitman. Power outages and spot flooding after last night's storm, most apparently in New Jersey. 15,000 outages reported by Central Jersey Power and Light. Another 10,000 from PSE&G right after the storm. Those numbers now weighed down, of course. Issues on subway and New Jersey transit trains also easing after reports of water in stations, downed trees, and signal problems. ICE agents are still making arrests at immigration courthouses in Lower Manhattan, even after a federal judge ordered them not to.
14: ICE agents took a Honduran man into custody Tuesday morning at one of the courthouses. It was just a day earlier. A federal judge ruled the court areas are off limits in just about all circumstances. The Department of Homeland Security denies it violated that order. DHS claims the Honduran man was a gang member who faced several charges and says nothing prohibits arresting a lawbreaker where you find them. Lawyers for the man say he was released Tuesday night. I'm Scott Pringle, WOR News.
13: Another big Knicks playoff game at the Garden tonight. World's most famous arena not going anywhere under a finalized $8 billion plan to redesign Penn Station.
15: The redesign plan that was chosen will include a new grand entrance to a new train hall on 8th Avenue. The plan also calls for increased track capacity and new concourses. A previous plan had floated the idea of relocating Madison Square Garden, which sits on top of Penn Station. The project will now go to the next stage of finalizing the contract and getting the work permits. Groundbreaking is expected by the end of 2027. Lisa Salvati, WOR News.
13: Medical cannabis dispensaries in New Jersey may soon be allowed to sell recreational marijuana as well.
16: The state assembly has okayed a bill permitting that without the need for a town's approval. A Senate vote is next, but no date set yet. If the legislation becomes law, two North Jersey towns that allow medical dispensaries but not recreational pot shops would be affected, Paramus and Cranford. Paramus Mayor Chris DiPiazza says the idea makes him nervous and is yet another example of Trenton determining how local government should govern. There are already 300 recreational marijuana dispensaries across New Jersey. Sarah Lee Kessler, WOR News.
13: The Dow closing back above 50,000 yesterday. 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
13: In sports, Mets doubled up in D.C., Juan Soto two homers for New York in the loss. Series finale this afternoon in Washington. Yankees lose to the Blue Jays 2-1 in a storm-delayed pitcher's duel at the stadium. Cam Schlittler walked in the first run in the seventh. Yanks left the tying run on second as the game ended. Series finale tonight in the Bronx. Knicks look to take a 2-0 series lead over the Cavaliers. Game 2 of the Eastern Conference Finals tonight at the Garden.
19: Here's your WOR Weather Channel forecast. Storm chances are still going to be around in spots overnight. Showers and a few thunderstorms remain overnight. Biggest danger will be some brief heavy rain, low 59. On and off rain, mostly Thursday morning time, then just cloudy. It's going to be a noticeably cooler day, a high of 63. I'm meteorologist Mark Thibodeau from the Weather Channel on 710 WOR.
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0: And welcome back, George Norrie, along with Holly Hall. Holly, I love your name, by the way. How'd you ever get that?
1: Well, I was born with Holly, and I married somebody that's a Hall.
0: Holly Hall. Makes it easy for you, doesn't it?
1: It does. People remember it, and it rolls off the tongue.
0: Of everything you have done in this field, what would you say is the most satisfying?
1: It's working with my clients and seeing them achieve the life that they want. And when they show me, when they call me, like I let them call me, not call me, but text me, email me, updates, and working with them regularly. Like I don't just work one on. My clients come, some of them every 2 weeks, every month, four times a year. It's like I'm following their lives, and I just absolutely love that I'm a part of that, and I can help them just be the best version of them that they can be, along with everybody around them, their children, their partners. I help couples. I don't know. The list goes on. I just absolutely, I love it. It's the best job in the world.
0: Have you ever done a reading for a child?
1: Oh, yeah. I have a client as young as six. On a regular basis.
0: Really?
1: Right now I have a client that's 18 on a regular basis. I have two boys. They were brothers, helping them through their parents' divorce. They were 11 and 14. Still work with their father and them. They're older now and they're happy with what the life that they have. But yeah.
0: Are you like a therapist as well?
1: That's what they tell me. Yeah. They've literally said, I'm firing my therapist. I'm hiring you. Yeah.
0: How do you feel about that?
1: I'm not trained. You know, I'm not certified a therapist, but I wish I could find a version of me. I would work with me, too. I would love to know somebody who gets me right away without having to spend, you know, 10, 15 sessions asking me the same question that they ask everybody else just to get to know who I am. I look at someone's soul. I look at their chart. I look at everything around that, and I know who they are. They could not talk to me for a year, and they talk to me again, and I'll say the same thing. I know who they are again. I have a memory for that for some reason. I'll know exactly everything they talked about. I mean, who doesn't want that?
0: When you do your astrological work or when you do your psychic work, do you have spiritual helpers? Where do you get the information?
1: I call it the best thing I can call it is like an Akashic record. Like there's like this energy field that is all knowing. It knows everything. If you're a writer or an author, a musician, an inventor, you tap into that field as well. And many will tell you that. The one that wrote Harry Potter, she said the stories just came to her. So I tap into that energy field that we're all tapped into. We all contribute to it. We all take from it. I do believe that I do have guides as well that help me navigate that. I just got a new one, somebody that just passed away. But yeah, so it's a whole collective energy.
0: And it just keeps coming, doesn't it?
1: Yeah, sometimes I don't even know where it comes from. It blows me away sometimes. I'll use examples. It was my clients 3 years ago that started seeing this in me. And every time I would use a metaphor, an example, just to kind of explain something, they'd go, that's exactly what happened. That's exactly what my husband said word for word. That's the vacation that we went on. So I started realizing, I called that remote viewing. I started realizing that I'm literally seeing things, but I thought I was just conjuring up some kind of example, but it was perfectly for exactly what they were going through. I still don't have an answer with why that happens, but the more research I do, it's more common than people think. It's just not mainstream.
0: Let's start with first time caller Richard in West Virginia. Welcome to the program, Richard.
2: Hello.
0: Hi there.
1: Hi, Richard.
2: Yeah. I'm just wondering what you see about my marriage. I'm wanting to stay in it, but I'm not sure that that's the best thing for me.
0: Interesting okay. question. Go ahead, Holly.
1: Yeah, I like this. It seems to be that there is, you're your partner is in a position career-wise that seems to be affecting the marriage that communication can solve. But it seems that there is that you're stuck in that communication field. If you can talk about the transition, because there's a transition around the job or the career, I'm trying to pick up if it's you or if it's her. But once you come to terms with that part of it, it will solve a lot of the problems. It is related to a loss as well, like a pretty deep loss. That's making it difficult for you guys to connect. But September, something happens in September where you guys have a chance to go deeper on what this subject is and rise above it.
0: Do you find that you save some marriages, Holly?
1: Tons. Tons. And it all has to do with just not getting the other person and taking it personally.
0: Tracy's with us, west of the Rockies in Oregon. Welcome to the program. Hello, Tracy.
3: Hello.
0: How can we help you?
3: I have a question about, I'm really stuck in my life right now, and I have to move, and I'm having a hard time finding a place for lots of reasons, and I would like to see to hear what you have to say about that.
1: Okay, so right away I am getting that there is an option for you. It's not an option you want to take. I do, or it's about to come. It's not the best circumstances, but I would seriously consider it because it'll just be short term. It'll lead you to the next option as well. And the circumstances around finances, that's going to improve, but it is about scaling down rather than wanting more. Which you'll be able to get some help around that in as early July. Like, it's really quite soon. So if you're willing to take a temporary move, even though it's not your cup of tea, there's a relationship that needs to heal there too, then it'll work in your favor if you can just get through that.
0: Now, these impressions that you get, Holly, again, how do they come to you?
1: They come like my imagination. So I don't hear anything. I don't physically see something in front of my face like a computer screen. But I tell people, if you close your eyes and you tell me to imagine your living room furniture, and surprisingly, some people can't do that, but most people can. That's kind of what I get. I get a, like an imprint, like a story, and then I have to

0: matter. They're trying to push her out of her apartment. You know, it's what they do to older people.
1: Well, why is she in the hospital?
0: She's not.
1: Shoot straight with me, Ruthie. Shoot straight with me.
0: They're trying to accuse her of being suicidal, but she's not. Somebody's like falsely accusing her, and she has a hearing tomorrow morning. She's already been declared competent one time already, and I don't know why they're still keeping her in there. I just have a feeling that somebody's trying to shut her up, but they're trying to declare her incompetent. And she's not incompetent. We all knew that. She's one of the smartest ones on our show. And anyway, she's never been suicidal. Even her friend that's known her for years. I mean, she's just the total opposite. You know my aunt. She's never
1: sounded that way.
0: No,
1: you know, we've had suicidal people call this program, and my aunt's not one of them.
0: No, and she's feisty. She's a fighter. She doesn't give up. She wanted me to say a lot more, but I didn't know if I could say all that on the air. She wanted me to give everybody some information and come down to the courthouse to support her, but I didn't know if I could give all that information. She has a hearing for mental health tomorrow morning, but she just needs the prayers and support, and if anybody does want to go down there to the courthouse.
1: Get an update for us, all right?
0: I will, because I'm in touch with her. And my question for Holly, and if Holly doesn't know it, I'm sure you do, George, because you mentioned her name about a week or two ago, and I also mentioned her name, but the guest didn't get back with me on it. But I'm really, I wanted to know if you are familiar with the Bridie Murphy story, and I am fascinated by that story. I could just listen to it again and again and again. And I'm wondering if that was one of the first times when they actually regressed, a hypnotist actually regressed somebody back into a past life. And because my parents started going to a hypnotist after that. I was born in 64, so I think that happened back in the 50s, right, George, with the Bridie Murphy. But and I still remember the grace from that, from the Bridie Murphy movie. But anyway, could you comment on that? Do you know about the Bridie Murphy story? And could you comment? And if not, I'm sure George can tell us some about it.
2: I apologize. I don't know a lot. I know Brian Weiss, Many Masters, Many Lives. He did that. He was a hypnotist, a psychologist, and he went with a client in the past and went beyond her birth and went past. And he was so curious about it, he kept studying, and it changed his mind because he never would have believed in that before. I'm not familiar with the one that you're speaking of, though, but the Brian Weiss case is very, very similar.
1: Yeah, Bridie Murphy is a 19th century Irish woman whom a U.S. housewife by the name of Virginia Teig claimed to be a past life. The case was investigated by researchers and determined to be the result of cryptomnesia, whatever that is. What is that, you know?
2: No, I don't.
1: Some kind of an affliction, but there's a movie called The Search for Bridie Murphy. It's fascinating indeed. But study that. You'd enjoy that.
2: I'm definitely. Does she have like five kids, like a bunch of kids?
1: Bridie Murphy?
2: Yeah.
1: I don't know. She was a 19th century woman from the Irish woman.
2: Because this one was Irish too. Okay. Yeah, look it up. Thank you.
1: All right. Next up, let's go to Jeremy in North Dakota. Hi, Jeremy.
3: Hello, George and Holly. I have a question. 22 years ago, I was in a near-fatal auto accident, and I was in a coma for 2.5 months. Was I living in two dimensions at the time?
2: Were you living? Yeah, well, yes and no. So you would have been in, your soul would have left your body, the body would stay alive, but you would have detached from the body in order not to be trapped in. Even I find that I believe that people that have dementia, they come in and out of awareness. They're not in their body. And speaking of telepathy tapes, that's, there's a name for it. There's actually a scientific name. They're not in their bodies all the time either. That's why they don't have any control over their bodies. So

0: Yeah, you were definitely in another dimension. You would have been pulled back to your body whenever somebody would have spoke to you, a loved one, but you still would have just been hovering around the body. You wouldn't have been in the body.
1: Cryptonesia, by the way, which regards to Bridie Murphy, has to do with when a forgotten memory returns. Interesting, isn't it?
0: Cryptonesia, yeah. I love that. Ah, you're going to get me down a bunch of rabbit holes now.
1: Let's go to Eric in Nevada City, California. Welcome to the program. Hi, Eric.
2: Hi, George. How are you doing?
1: Good, buddy. Thank you.
2: Could I possibly ask two simple questions?
1: Absolutely.
2: Okay, Holly. Love your name, by the way.
0: Thank you.
2: My blazer broke down, or I should say the blazer I borrowed broke down on February 13th. And I still haven't gotten it back from a friend who was supposed to be working on it. And I need to know if that's coming anytime soon because I live up in the woods and I really need transportation. And the second question is, am I ever going to find another border collie?
1: Border collie in a broken down blazer. What do you think, Holly?
0: Yeah, the blazer, you know, this friend of yours is just a real procrastinator. And he kind of caused a problem in it that he needs to fix, but he doesn't have the money or he doesn't have the resources to be able to fix it. But he doesn't want to tell you that because he's got a lot of pride behind it. So I would just have a heart to heart with him and say, dude, like whatever you did, whatever's happening, you know, I'll work with you, but I need to get it back. The second question is, yes, you've had other animals before. They've all been the same type of connection, and that little soul keeps coming back to you. So that border, a second dog is definitely coming, and I'm seeing that in October of this year.
1: Are pets psychically inclined, Holly?
0: Absolutely. Not all of them, but they are. And when they sleep, they're not here. They go somewhere else. They're another being or another energy while they're sleeping. That's why they sleep so much. But yeah, they're definitely psychic, intuitive, animal instinct. Some people have animal instinct as well. Very in tuned with that. And all dogs, all animals have animal instinct.
1: You ever watch an animal sleep though? It's kind of like it's having a nightmare or something.
0: Sometimes my dog only does it once in a while. Like it's twitching or it's running or it's barking.
1: Yeah, they make
0: most
1: that noise.
0: Most of the time. Yeah. Most of the time, they're like dead to the world.
1: Give us your website.
0: AskHollyHall.com. That's H-A-L-L is the last name. Holly is traditional, H-O-L-L-Y.
1: And you can get emails through that, and then people make appointments with you through the website?
0: Yeah. There's a whole appointment program on there. You can pick all the different types of readings that I have, including past lives. You can check off the box for that. And get mini readings if you just want to check out my work first before you delve into the 1 hour one. Absolutely.
1: What's the ratio of men versus women that call for readings?
0: It's like 95% to 5%. Yeah, but you know who ends up. Some of the men have come on their own, and I've got one great testimonial. I work with them all the time, but most of the time the women drag the man, and once they've worked with me, then they keep coming back.
1: We're going to come back in just a moment with Holly Hall and take final phone calls right here on Coast to Coast AM.
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1: And we'll be back with Holly Hall and take final calls with her on Coast to Coast, so get ready for that. On our next Coast to Coast program, Laird Scranton joins us to talk about the structure called Göbekli Tepe. And then later on, Stephen Bassett joins us to talk about the Pentagon releasing hundreds of UFO documents. We'll get his take on that. Beyond Belief, that's our television show, and you're invited to go to that website to watch them.
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0: And welcome back. Our final segment with Holly Hall. Holly, do you think most people are becoming aware of reincarnation?
1: Yeah, more than ever. Would you believe that 1 out of 4 Americans believe in reincarnation, whether they're Christian, Buddhist? A lot of people believe in it.
0: Do you think that's increased from 25 years ago?
1: 100%. I would say in like the 60s and the 70s, it was all the rage, right? It was like the flower child to believe in. I would say it's increased in the last 50 years. Yeah.
0: What has caused the increase?
1: I believe it's just more looking into different types of belief systems and religions. Even, you know, I was born Roman Catholic and I started delving into different types of belief systems because the Hindus and Buddhists, it's very strong there. It's just a natural way of thinking that they've had a past life and they've got to karmically pay debt and their next life is going to be influenced by this one. It's a Western world that's increased the thinking around it. And that's just by, you know, having more awareness of different types of belief systems and religions, thanks to the internet, really.
0: I would guess that the souls were created before the physical bodies. Would you agree?
1: Yeah, 100%. Yeah.
0: I wonder how many souls do you think they made before they made the bodies?
1: I'm not sure. I would say all of them are here. Most of them are here. That's why we've got 8 point whatever billion people on the planet. I call it all hands on deck. Everybody's got to show up. It's an infinite amount of souls. The way that I explain it is if you have, because we come from one source. If you take a pizza pie, you can cut it into 16 slices, or you can cut it into an infinite amount of slices. You know, you could but it's still that one piece of pie. So it's infinite.
0: Where does evil fit into any of this?
1: My belief system is there is good and evil. There's negative and positive. That's the law of physics and energy as well. And they both coexist with each other. And evil enjoys being evil and good enjoys being good. But we're way out of balance right now. And we've got to put it back into balance again.
0: Let's go to final calls. Let's start with John in Wisconsin to get us going. Hey, John, go ahead.
2: Hello, George. Hello, Holly. 3 brief comments, please. Hi. Although I've heard the term reincarnation for decades, I've never paid any attention to it and really didn't know anything about it. So I want to thank Holly for explaining that well. And I believe Holly's done an excellent job on Coast to Coast as a first-time guest. My next comment is some of the most interesting people are those that have had setbacks, have had falls, have had difficult pass and have learned how to get back on their feet again and are just dynamic people. Now, whether that has anything to do with past lives or reincarnation, I don't know, but it's pretty cool. And my final comment is, we will never know the true mysteries of life until we leave this earth. I encourage everybody to learn everything you can, whether it's about reincarnation, telepathy, everything else Holly's been talking about, so we're better prepared for when that day comes. Well done, Holly. George, thank you for taking my call.
0: Want to comment on some
1: thank
0: of that,
1: you.
0: Holly? Go ahead.
1: That's awesome. He's absolutely right. We choose our lives, and especially the difficult ones. The most advanced people have the most difficult, challenging lives. And I want all of you to know that. And the reason is because you had a mission. You might have lost your way. You might have lost track and you don't know what that mission is anymore. And I look at that. I can clearly see it when I work with a client. And I want you to get back on track again, because that challenge, that difficult relationship with your mom, that alcoholic father that abused you, you were either a lesson to them or they were a lesson to you, and you chose that. As soon as you understand what that is, the path is just much more clearer for you.
0: Let's go to Suzanne in Minneapolis. Welcome, Suze. Go ahead.
3: Hi, George. Hi, Holly. I have a comment and a question.
0: Sure.
3: The telepathy tapes, if you could do a show on that, they're amazing.
1: Absolutely.
3: Get
1: Kai Dickens on.
3: I'm sorry, what?
1: Get Kai Dickens on or Dr. Diane Powell.
3: Yeah, I mean, they're just magical, really. My question was, I've always known that I was born for a specific reason, but I'm 70 years old and I'm having trouble getting to that exactly what I'm here for, and I was wondering if I'm ever going to get there.
1: What is it that you believe you're here for?
3: Well, there's a soul group on the other side that wants me to tell their story, and I wrote the story, but I can't find somebody who can help me explain it.
1: Okay. Give yourself about 6 months, okay? And there's a six-month time frame that I'm seeing that's happening in July. There are people you've already connected with. You're a real introvert, so it's not easy for you to put yourself out there. You're looking for somebody kind of handhold you, but in this lifetime, that's not what's going to happen. This is something that you have to do independently on your own. So whether you start, even if it's because you're an introvert, even if you have a pen name or a fake name and you start putting it out there on Substack, Substack is great because you can do a podcast version of an audio version. You can have a voice do it for you. You can write it down, but the universe wants you to put it out. It's not going to help guide you into the next step until you actually physically. Now, you've written it down. That's a great start. But start putting out there where the public is able to have access to it. And you don't, self-publishing a book is perfectly viable nowadays. You don't have to wait for some big publishing company to come swoop it up. But as soon as you start the momentum and put it out there for other people to hear, then that's where the universe is going to come. If they really want to be heard, they'll continue to throw cookie crumbs in your way to get it going.
0: Are there any monkey wrenches in any of this, Holly, that would screw things up?
1: In life in general or that particular question?
0: All over.
1: All over. The monkey wrench is yourself, that you're the only person that gets in your own way. Everything is a trigger. Whatever, even if somebody deliberately did something to put a monkey wrench in your way, it's still, if you're affected by it, it's your trigger. It's not them. So the more that you're aware of what your triggers are, the less monkey wrenches you're going to have in your way.
0: Next up, let's go to Tim in Alberta, Canada. Welcome to the show. Hello, Timmy. Go ahead.
4: Hi, Holly. Hi, George. Hey, I had a dream. This is a coast-to-coast dream. It's a year and a half ago now. It was when Nick Begich was on,
0: yeah,
4: son of the late senator. But just quickly, the background to the coast-to-coast 27 years ago this fall, Ed Dames, Major Ed Dames, now deceased, as we know, and Art Bell, also gone. We went looking for a missing Learjet that went missing on Christmas Eve. We're going to do an actual project. Major Dames is going to put up a team and find out where it had crashed in New Hampshire. So anyways, to speed up through that, simply the shows used to go to 4 o'clock in the morning back then. I hung up. I found this lost jet on the Internet. The Internet was new. So I brought up all the information, and Ed's going to do this, and Art was excited. So I hung up the phone at just before 4 in the morning, and that Learjet was found.
1: I can find it, yes.
4: Same morning? Yeah, in New Hampshire. So anyways, Nick Begich was on a year and a half ago, and I brought up the NTSB missing report of the aircraft, and I read it all and looked at it. So I wrote the information on my bedroom wall on a piece of paper, identified the N number of the aircraft, the people aboard, and I just simply asked, is this aircraft on land or in the water? I get an area, you know, for searching, right? So my dream I had that night, that was that very night, was I'm on a beach beside a creek near, right on the ocean. And, you know, I guess it's Alaska. I've never been to Alaska. So anyways, there was something there that I thought was kind of odd. I guess it was a clue. So anyways, it dawned on me what this thing was. So I started a search on the Internet. I asked a question, and it came up, yes, there is one. And I did a search on Google Earth, and I zoomed on in this old abandoned location, and that's exactly where I was standing. I mean, exactly where I was standing. The creek, the ocean, and the mountain up beside there. And I know where it is, so without hitting the fire bell, maybe you and I'm in Alberta, I'm a fellow Canadian, maybe we should put something together, and maybe next time Nick Begich comes on, we could give the rest of the information that I have, because I don't want to throw it out there right now, because it'll start a big search of some sort, because I know exactly where we are, where I was standing. So whether it's on the land or it's in the water, it's got to have something to do with that exact location. What do you think of that?
1: Well, get a hold of me. You can get a hold of me through my website. I'm also every Thursday on Spirit Realm Network, so you could come and do a live and we could talk about it there as well. But yeah, I'm game.
0: And Nick was just on our show about a week ago. It's intriguing, to be sure.
1: Yeah.
0: When you get these impressions, Holly, when you get these feelings, what is coming over you? How does it develop?
1: I will tell you, it's got a lot of confidence. Like, it's not a version of who I am, because believe it or not, I can be an introvert. But when I tell somebody something, the energy is very insistent. It's extremely confident, because sometimes people won't do it. I have clients that go like, oh, I can't do this and I can't do that. And I'm like, you have to do it. You have to. And now I'm going to keep bugging you until you do it in a certain way. So it comes across as a bit of an attitude, really. That this energy has.
0: If somebody didn't know you, would they think you had an attitude?
1: Me?
0: Yeah.
1: I don't think so. No. I guess if they overheard me talking to a client, my clients like that. They call it that I don't sugarcoat anything. They like that.
0: You're straight shooter.
1: I guess so. Yeah.
0: Let's go to Jim in New York. Hi, Jim. Go ahead.
5: Oh, hello. I'd like to ask Holly, can you tune into any significant, important past lives that I have had?
0: Can you do that, Holly, or does he have to be under hypnosis?
1: It does help, you know, obviously, if I'm looking at your chart or I'm doing the hypnosis part, but I'll tell you what came up for me right away was trains, like old-fashioned trains came to me. So I don't know if you have a fascination for trains or train sets. That's and the other one that came to me right away was an old woman, looks like in like a Saudi Arabia, Egypt type area as well. But that's like in the 100, 200 BC area. Those are the two that came up for me.
0: Let's go back to Jim for a moment. Jim, do trains have anything to do with your life?
5: Well, I've always loved model railroading, so she's right about that. And but the question I have, was I actually an old woman in Saudi Arabia that you're describing?
1: Yeah, it's an old woman, because I'm seeing like a big reddish-brownish scarf around you.
0: In past lives,
1: heavier one.
0: Sexes doesn't matter, does it? You could be a man, you could be a woman, whatever.
1: There's no gender. Our souls have no gender.
0: So if you have 25 past lives, it could be a variety, right?
1: Absolutely. The only thing that a soul can have is a feminine energy and a masculine energy, or can have like 60% feminine, 50%, you know, 40% feminine, that type of balance. But gender-wise, you can come all kinds of different genders.
0: Do we determine what family we want to live with?
1: When you've come advanced, yes, you can determine who you want. There's some past lives that have been researched where the one of them was a little girl. I forget her name right now, but she literally said, I'm so glad I picked you, Mom and Dad. So she'd never had a past life with them. She went out of her way to pick this particular family because it would present her with a life that would help her get through some of the things that she needed to get through. Other times we do specifically choose family members, even if they're difficult and challenging, we choose them.
0: Holly, what advice would you give to people who want to do readings, but they're a little afraid?
1: I would either come on to the Spirit Realm Network and have some free ones done with me, or just have a mini one done. They're very inexpensive. I do 15 minutes. I record it. I send it to you. I can talk a lot in 15 minutes. And then you can decipher from there whether we're a good fit or not.
0: Holly, you did a great job for a first-time guest. Come on back.
1: Thanks. Oh, please. I'd love to.
0: Can you give out your website one more time, would you please?
1: Ask Holly Hall. com, and all of my social, all my links, radio show, everything's all on there.
0: We've got that all linked up for you at coasttocoastam.com. And where can we get your books?
1: It's Amazon. 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
0: Just put in your name, Holly Hall, H-A-L-L. For Dane Galante, Tom Danheiser, Sue Trikas, Lex Lonehood, Sean Latasseur, Alec Fernandez, Stephanie Smith, Tim Banal, George Knapp, and Richard Serrett, I'm George Norrie, somewhere out there on Coast to Coast AM. We'll see you on our next edition. Until then, be safe, everyone.

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11: It's 64 degrees at 5 o'clock. Good morning, I'm Andrew Whitman. Power outages and spot flooding after last night's storm. New Jersey, apparently hardest hit. 15,000 power outages reported by Central Jersey Power and Light. Another 10,000 from PSE&G right after the storm. Those numbers, of course, now weighed down. All-day misery at LaGuardia after a sinkhole was found on a busy runway. Officials say that runway now out of service until at least 10 a.m.
12: Officials say nearly 200 flights in and out of LaGuardia Airport have been canceled. The airport is experiencing about an hour and a half delay on incoming flights. A Port Authority crew doing a routine daily inspection discovered the sinkhole at about 11 a.m. It's on the same runway where an Air Canada jet crashed into a fire truck back in March, killing two pilots. Meantime, the runway remains closed as crews work to repair it and find out why it happened. Lisa Salvati, WOR News.
11: If you've got a monthly Long Island Railroad ticket, you're about to get a four-day strike rebate.
13: The MTA has approved a prorated 13% refund covering the 4 days service was impacted and the LIRR commuters were inconvenienced.
14: I think it's great that they're giving some money back.
15: I think that's great. Yeah, because I had to take the bus, which cost me $7.50 each time.
13: The MTA also waiving its usual $10 refund fee. You don't have to do anything to get the money. It'll show up automatically if you bought your monthly ticket through the Train Time app or with a commuter benefits card. The refund will average about $50 and show up, the MTA says, by June 30th. Sarah Lee Kessler, WOR News.
11: Con Edison says a heavy truck may have caused that manhole cover to dislodge in Midtown minutes before a Westchester woman fell to her death Monday night.
16: Con Ed says the video footage shows the truck passing over the manhole cover on Manhattan's 52nd and 5th Avenue just 12 minutes before a Mercedes pulls into the same spot, with the 56-year-old driver getting out of her car and falling 10 feet into a manhole. No shortage of reaction.
8: Well, I mean, I'm here all the time on this corner, and so it was pretty scary to hear about. And, you know, it hits a little close to home that way.
17: I'm 66 years old, and I've seen a lot of things in my lifetime, so it's part of the course.
16: Con Edison's calling it a freak accident. Natalie Migliori, WOR News.
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18: I'm Bernie Weider with the WOR traffic. Road work cleared at the GWB, but you're left with delays on that inbound upper level of 30 minutes. On the outbound upper level, you still have two lanes closed underneath the apartments, and there's also a lower level accident blocking two left lanes. So the outbound side, you've got delays of about 15 to 20 minutes as you come off the westbound Cross Bronx. On the outbound side, the Gowanus, the ramp to the Verrazano, that is closed with construction because of road work on the Verrazano Bridge. And the southbound Van Wyck by Atlantic Avenue, a couple of lanes are blocked with a crash there. You also have construction southbound Van Wyck into Rockaway Boulevard. Traveling in South Brunswick, Route 1 is going to be closed in both directions by Raymond Road. This is all because of down wires. I'm Bernie Weider on 710 WOR.
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11: In sports, Knicks look to take a 2-0 series lead over the Cavaliers. Game 2 of the Eastern Conference Finals tonight at the Garden. Yankees lose to the Blue Jays 2-1 in a storm-delayed pitcher's duel at the stadium. Cam Schlittler walked in the first run in the 7th. The Yanks left the tying run on 2nd as the game ended. Series finale tonight in the Bronx. Mets doubled up in D.C. 8-4. Juan Soto, 2 homers for New York in the loss. Series finale this afternoon in Washington.
22: Here's your WOR Weather Channel forecast. Still looking at some wet weather lingering into Thursday, but our severe weather threat drops off overnight. Still a few showers and storms overnight. Any storm could be on the gusty side. Brief heavy rain with some of these storms. low 59. Areas of rain Thursday before 11 a.m., then just overcast, a high of 63. I'm meteorologist Mark Thibodeau from the Weather Channel on 710 WOR.
11: 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I'm Andrew Whitman on 710 WOR.
1: I'm Harris Faulkner.
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23: Thursday, May 21st, 2026. I'm Bill Malugin. President Trump's influence on full display as the 2026 midterm field narrows.
24: Hopefully this political machine that they've built that is incredibly effective can be turned just as effectively to use against Democrats with these candidates that he's putting into position.
25: I'm Jessica Rosenthal. The Memorial Day concert at the U.S. Capitol happens every year, but this time around, we'll see a special shout-out to America's 250th birthday.
26: A lot of sacrifices have been made over those years of people who have given their lives, and that's what the National Memorial Day concert is all about, celebrating them, saluting them, and remembering them, and remembering their families. So we're going to have a great segment on the 250th.
25: We speak with actor Gary Sinise.
27: And I'm Jason Rantz. I've got the final word on the Fox News Rundown.
23: The wins for candidates backed by President Trump are growing.
28: I know how to win.
29: Are you worried about Florida?
28: Some of them don't know how to win. I know how to win. I think I've proven that, haven't I?
23: The president himself touting on Truth Social a, quote, 37-0 endorsement record in Tuesday's races. Kentucky GOP congressman and frequent critic of President Trump, Thomas Massie, voted against the Big Beautiful Bill, and he also pushed for the release of the Epstein files.
30: If the legislative branch always votes with the president, we do have a king. If the legislative branch always votes whichever way the wind is blowing, then we have mob rule.
23: He was primaried out by former Navy SEAL Ed Gallren, endorsed by President Trump.
31: Now my focus is on advancing the president's and the party's agenda to put America first and Kentucky always.
23: Louisiana Republican Senator Bill Cassidy voted to convict the president over the January 6th Capitol riots. Now he will not be part of the June runoff for his own seat. But the president-endorsed Congresswoman Julia Letlow still has a chance. Next, attention will shift to Texas. That's where Republican Senator John Cornyn faces off against the state's attorney general, Ken Paxton, who the president also endorsed in the runoff there. Will this momentum continue into Texas? And what exactly comes next for ousted lawmakers like Thomas Massie?
24: What people are missing here is this has gone on for a very long time.
23: Matt Whitlock is a former senior advisor with the National Republican Senatorial Committee.
24: Thomas Massie got crosswise with President Trump all the way back in 2019 when he voted against President Trump's efforts to have an emergency declaration for border wall funding. And so Massey's trying to sort of frame this loss as him versus Israel that really has very little to do with what got him crosswise and sort of sealed his fate working against President Trump and his priorities now for so many years. You may remember back in 2020 during the pandemic, there was a vote on COVID relief that Thomas Massie objected to and forced all of Congress to fly back in the pandemic for a vote. He's always kind of tried to hold himself out as the only true conservative. It bothered everybody, and eventually President Trump just got sick of that.
23: Massie's getting a little heat because he went out on stage after he conceded, and he said it took him a little bit longer to come out on stage because he had to find his opponent to call him and concede, but it took a little bit of extra time to find him because, quote, they had to find him in Tel Aviv. What did you make of that comment?
24: What a sad way to go out. You know, I think that his effort there is to frame this again, not as a, you know, loss because of his own intransigence and not being a productive, constructive member of, you know, the Republican Party, but to try and get people to believe this is just a proxy fight of him and Israel, or him trying to hold Israel accountable, things like that. It also just so tacky. There's a lot of people who have defended him for being conservative, sticking to principles, who saw that and said, gosh, like, good riddance. If that's your closing note, trying to frame this in such a sort of small, petty way about Israel is just kind of lame and pathetic. And so, again, I know a lot of people who have stood up for him for a long time for his votes on limited government balanced budget issues who saw that and said, gosh, like, that's really who you are now? It feels like an audition for The View, not necessarily a guy who stood up for principles and went down swinging.
23: And Massey's just the latest scalp that President Trump has collected at this point, right? We saw what happened to Senator Senator Bill Cassidy of Louisiana over the weekend. He lost his primary race. He, of course, voted to convict President Trump in his second impeachment back in 2021. President Trump was upset with him, campaigned against him. He is now going to lose in the Senate. Before that, we saw what happened with those Republicans in the state of Indiana, the state senators who refused to vote to do redistricting. President Trump came out against them, and a handful of them lost their races. The president has to be feeling some wind in his sails right now. Basically, if you don't listen to me, if you don't go with the flow, I'm coming after you.
24: I think that's right. And I think one thing that Republicans need to be cognizant of is it's a lot easier to beat other Republicans than to beat Democrats in November. And so hopefully this political machine that they've built that is incredibly effective can be turned just as effectively to use against Democrats with these candidates that he's putting into position. Now, Bill Cassidy, I think, is a little bit different from Massey in that I think President Trump's frustration with Cassidy was over impeachment and he never let that go. Cassidy tried to find a lot of ways to work with the administration, including helping confirm RFK Jr. as HHS secretary, even though we knew he had a lot of reservations. But I think Cassidy just never got over the hump of that impeachment vote. And with Indiana, I think that Indiana Republicans felt like they were holding to principle in an environment and an era where principles have kind of been thrown out. And once Virginia Democrats tried to go as nuclear as they did, those Indiana Republicans looked like they were just kind of out of tune with what the sort of existential fight between Republicans and Democrats had landed on. And so Indiana also, to me, made a lot of sense just because you got to a point where we weren't willing to play the same game. Democrats were willing to go nuclear, and we had some Republicans in Indiana who just weren't willing to step out that far. But again, I do hope more than anything that we can use this incredibly effective political machine to now turn against Democrats, because I feel like President Trump does have wind at his sails, both in terms of consolidating power, but also after the Supreme Court decision in Virginia and a number of other environmental things that are working the direction of having someone like Hakeem Jeffries looking around and feeling kind of uncomfortable about the odds going into these midterms.
23: Well, all eyes are going to be on the state of Texas next week. Big runoff election there between Texas Attorney General Ken Paxton and Texas incumbent Senator John Cornyn. President Trump obviously making a big announcement saying he is going to back and endorse Ken Paxton over John Cornyn. And Chuck Schumer came out after that and said that he feels Democrats' chances just got a whole lot better in Texas because of that. What do you make of that Trump endorsement?
24: I think the Trump endorsement follows a lot of polling that has shown that James Tallarico is a bad enough candidate that even someone who might have sort of usable baggage, like some have suggested Ken Paxton has, could still beat him. There's been polling that have shown that really since the time Tallarico won his primary, both Paxton and Cornyn could potentially beat him. That's what I think has been served to the president. I think that the challenge for Republicans is still the fact that Democrats will now spend considerably more money against Paxton than they likely would have against Cornyn, which may take resources from some states that Republicans had hoped to have more money to compete in, like New Hampshire, Georgia, and things like that. However, I think Tallarico is such a phenomenally bad candidate that if I'm a Democrat, I'm not, you know, spiking the football too soon, because you've got a guy in Texas who wants to reduce meat consumption to fight climate change and who believes there's six genders. So good luck with that, Chuck. I think that one thing Republicans are starting to sort of make peace with is, as a senator, Ken Paxton will do a lot of good things, you know, and help them out. It is just going to be that question of resources. You know, John Cornyn, I think, had tried to really show a lot of ways that he'd worked with the president. He voted with him 99% of the time. He was really on board. But at the end of the day, Paxton was able to make a compelling argument that I can still win and not necessarily hurt your chances.
23: Yeah, after Trump made the announcement, we talked to a bunch of Republican senators here on the Hill. And Matt, not a whole lot of them were happy about this announcement. We talked to Lindsey Graham, Lisa Murkowski, Susan Collins, John Hoeven. All of them said they were disappointed with President Trump's selection of Ken Paxton. To your point, they say now they're going to have to pour a lot of money into Texas, money that could have gone to other states like Maine, like Michigan. What do you make of some of the Republican senator pushback that you've been hearing since that announcement?
24: I think a lot of it is that resource question. imagine, because we have a very expensive midterm cycle coming. We've already seen the reservations coming in from Chuck Schumer's PAC. We've seen just how much they're willing to spend. But also even beyond Chuck Schumer's PAC, the larger sort of Democrat dark money universe has essentially endless money to play with. And so we really do have to focus on using it where we can. And I was at the National Republican Senatorial Committee in 2020, which is this same group of senators. And even in Texas, you know, with MJ Hagar, who, as a name you may remember because I know you spent some time in Texas, a totally unserious candidate, they still spent over $100 million on her. And so Democrats will have endless money to use. Republicans always have to be more tactical, which is one of the reasons that I think President Trump had initially been leaning towards endorsing Cornyn. And so that's why Republicans are looking at this and saying, does this increase or shrink our chances to grow our majority? And I think that's where they're feeling here. They've also worked with John Cornyn, who's been a good conservative Republican senator for a long time, and feeling just a little bit baffled, especially also because this does impact their ability to advance the agenda, to have the president working directly against Bill Cassidy, now John Cornyn, their colleagues, as he's also trying to accomplish things in his agenda before the midterms. And so it complicates a lot of things to have him kind of throw down the gauntlet like that.
23: Senator Cornyn says he's going to stay in the race, says despite that Trump endorsement, the decision is up to Texas voters, and he thinks he still has a chance there. In your opinion, though, is that Trump endorsement for Paxton the kiss of death for Cornyn?
24: I don't necessarily think so. Cornyn has run a good campaign. He's got very good strategists. It's been neck and neck, and there's been polls in the last few days that have shown either man leading. And so I do think it's close. President Trump's endorsement obviously carries a ton of weight. That's what we've seen across the country in different races. So it does change the calculus. But I think Cornyn's right to stay in this, fight to the end, give Texans the chance to weigh in on their vision, because they'll also be taking into account what it's going to look like between now and November and who has a better chance against James Tallarico. Because if I'm a Texas, you know, Texas Republican, or just a person living in Texas and seeing what James Tallarico wants to do to the state, it's catastrophic and it's very scary. And so they're going to be thinking existentially, who can make sure we don't lose this seat to somebody who talks like a radical socialist, who again believes that God is trans and all sorts of insane things.
23: All right, Matt Whitlock, former senior advisor to the National Republican Senatorial Committee. Thank you for your time and thank you for your insights as always. Have a good one.
24: Thanks, Bill. Good to be with you.
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11: Good morning. It's Thursday, May 21st. I'm Chris DeMeo, and this is the Fox News Rundown. U.S. prosecutors now say Cuban leader Raul Castro is under indictment for allegedly orchestrating the killing of U.S. citizens participating in humanitarian efforts in the 1990s. Fox's Eben Brown reports from Miami.
12: Now that a Miami federal grand jury is charging elderly former Cuban dictator Raul Castro for masterminding the killing of four U.S. civilian pilots during the 1996 Brothers to the Rescue mission, Cuban Americans wonder if he'll ever be brought to the U.S. for trial, like ousted Venezuelan leader Nicolas Maduro.
13: There's an arrest warrant issued for a reason, because we certainly expect and believe that

0: Mr. Castro is entitled to his day in court right here in Miami.
1: Todd Blanche, the acting U.S. Attorney General. Cuban officials denounced the indictment, calling the act aggressive. President Trump has been using blockades of oil shipments to pressure the communist island for reforms. In Miami, Eben Brown, Fox News.
2: The latest Fox News polls show most voters are worried about high costs, and many think the last assassination attempt was staged.
3: The latest Fox News poll finds 39% of voters approve of the job the president's doing. Just 29% approve of his handling of the economy, with a little more than half of voters saying rising gas prices are a major problem for them, and the same number saying they're financially worse off than they were 2 years ago. The polling also found 30% think the assassination attempt of the president at last month's White House Correspondents' Dinner was staged, with younger voters far more likely to be suspicious than seniors and white evangelicals. Jessica Rosenthal, Fox News.
2: Today, the National Oceanic and Atmospheric Administration will release its annual Atlantic hurricane forecast. Here's Fox's Grinnell Scott.
4: June 1st starts the six-month Atlantic hurricane season. NOAA will release its prediction for the number and severity of storms they expect to churn and strengthen in the Atlantic. Forecasters will touch on, in addition to the number of storms they predict, the warmth of Atlantic waters, which can strengthen storms, and the impact of El Nino, which can have a weakening effect. Also expect advice on how to prepare as far as supplies needed and knowing which evacuation routes to take if you have to. When the first Atlantic storm forms and is named, it will be Arthur. Grinnell Scott, Fox News.
2: NOAA will release predictions for the central and eastern Pacific storm season as well. Millions are getting ready to hit the road for what's expected to be another record-setting Memorial Day travel weekend.
5: Nearly 45 million Americans are expected to travel at least 50 miles from home for Memorial Day weekend, according to AAA. And while that's a new high, it barely edges out last year's number for the holiday travel period that starts today and ends on Monday. 39 million of us are expected to drive, while another 3.7 million will fly. A little more than 2 million will travel by other modes like bus, train, or cruise. A AAA spokesperson says higher fuel prices and persistent inflation may cause some of us to shorten trips, delay plans, or stay closer to home. They say the most congested days to drive are today and tomorrow, and on Monday afternoon. Tanya J. Powers, Fox News.
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6: The Late Show with Stephen Colbert ends its run tonight after being canceled back in July. While the details of the series finale have not been revealed, the episodes leading up to tonight's finale included performances from David Byrne and Bruce Springsteen, an interview with Steven Spielberg, and appearances from his fellow late-night hosts, including Jimmy Kimmel and Jimmy Fallon, who said their shows will go dark tonight in honor of Colbert's final show. CBS called ending the show a financial decision, as The Late Show was reportedly losing around $40 million per year. Michelle Polino, Fox News.
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18: Maria Bartiromo, and this is the Fox Business Report.
19: The major averages were in rally mode on Wednesday as bond yields tumbled and oil prices fell, easing inflation fears. The Dow up 645 points, the Nasdaq higher by 400, S&P 500 up 79. After the closing bell, AI chipmaking darling NVIDIA delivered a first quarter earnings and revenue beat. The company's data center business brought in the bulk of its revenue, NVIDIA accounting for 17% of the S&P 500's gains this year, and Eddie Gabor of Key Advisors advisor says.
20: You always have to be concerned because of the concentration. And concentration can be very good when the trend is bullish. So when this trends break down, we'll reduce our exposure because when you have that high of a concentration, if that stock breaks down, it's going to bring everything down with it.
19: Earnings for today include Walmart, Ross Stores, and Zoom Communications, among a batch of others. That's your Fox Business Report. I'm Hillary Barsky, invested in you.

0: This is the Fox News Rundown.
1: The National Memorial Day concert on the West Lawn of the U.S. Capitol this year will feature segments honoring World War II veterans, Gold Star families, first responders, and families who lost loved ones on 9/11. One segment features Patricia Horohoe, the 43rd Surgeon General, who was at the Pentagon on 9/11 and recalls the day for this year's National Memorial Day concert on PBS.
2: I just remember the feelings, the sights, and the thousands of people that were there, sadness and disbelief on their faces. I could close my eyes and feel like I could relive that entire day.
1: A number of military bands and choruses will perform, and the country's 250th birthday will, of course, be central to this year's show, including a special tribute to the citizen soldiers and militiamen of the 13 colonies who fought in 1776.
3: That's a tremendous anniversary, the birth of our nation. We want to celebrate that.
1: Actor Gary Sinise is the founder of the Gary Sinise Foundation and co-host of the National Memorial Day concert.
3: And Michael Colbert, producer, and his team put together a great segment, you know, supported by the National Symphony Orchestra, with great music that's really going to celebrate the history of our country. And we can't not do that. That's a tremendous anniversary. So a lot of sacrifices have been made over those years, you know, of people who have given their lives. And that's what the National Memorial Day concert is all about, celebrating them and saluting them and remembering their families. So we're going to have a great segment on the 250th, of course. And we have many, many anniversaries, actually. The 85th anniversary of the attack on our country on Pearl Harbor. Hard to believe it's 85 years. But we still have World War II veterans that are living today. Unfortunately, we're losing them rapidly. But we're going to have some in attendance at the National Memorial Day concert. Last year, we had several on stage with us. And during that segment last year where we paid tribute to our World War II veterans, a piece of my son's music, and my son was a composer and just a great musician. He was diagnosed with a very rare cancer in 2018, and he fought that cancer for 5.5 years. We lost him on January 5th, 2024, but he was a great musician, and he wrote a lot of great music. And one of the pieces he wrote is called The Rise, and it's so patriotic and uplifting. I thought, having come to the National Memorial Day concert so often with me and the family, and him watching these stories be told about, you know, the service members that we honor at the Memorial Day concert, and then hearing the National Symphony Orchestra play this great music to support those segments, I think he was inspired in some way by that and so many of the veterans he met through working with my foundation, that he wanted to write a piece that would celebrate them. And he wrote this piece called The Rise, and I gave it to Michael Colbert, and he fell in love with it, and the National Symphony played it during the World War II segment last year, and they want to use it again this year, and they're going to play it again. So I think it's very special.
1: Tribute. Yeah, what a beautiful tribute to your son. I see we're also going to hear about one militiaman's experience who fought for General George Washington in 1776, and keeping, of course, with the 250th theme. Is this coming to us from an account from a diary or an article at the time? Is there anything you can share about this moment?
3: My understanding is that it comes from a letter that was written, you know, pretty incredible detailed examination of this particular youngster's service during, you know, about 8 years. And it's going to be told by Noah Wiley, is going to be kind of telling that story. Michael and his team, they do a great job with their research and digging up these wonderful stories that we end up telling every year. And so Noah Wiley is going to be doing that story for sure this year.
1: We also see there's a tribute to Vietnam veterans. And the theme, it appears, of this particular tribute is honoring those who took care of each other as well as future generations. You interact with a lot of veterans from all generations. Do you see in your work a taking care of and a connection between the young and the old? It's not always obvious, right? The bridging of the shared pain and acknowledgement of experience between different age groups among veterans, is it?
3: You're right. I do see that. I'll give you a couple examples. We do a lot of events at the Gary Sinise Foundation. We provide specially adapted smart technology, mortgage-free housing to badly wounded service members. We take care of the families of our fallen heroes throughout the year. We have many veterans and many Vietnam veterans who show up at these events to hold flags and stand there in salute to, you know, like, let's say we have a home dedication ceremony where we're honoring a veteran who was wounded in Afghanistan or Iraq. And these veterans will show up and they will hold American flags and they will stand in salute to make sure that this current conflict generation of veterans knows that they're appreciated and that we're not forgetting about them. And many Vietnam veterans, as you remember, when they came home from war, it was very, very difficult for them. I have Vietnam veterans in my family. I learned a lot from them. I think a lot of my motivation for taking care of our veterans today comes from the fact that the Vietnam veterans in my own family and so many Vietnam veterans did not get the support they deserved. And we don't want that to ever happen again. You're going to put the uniform on. You're going to fight for your country. We should do everything we can to celebrate you and honor you for sacrificing in that way. And our Vietnam veterans do that, you know, for this current generation of veterans. Mm-hmm. So we're going to pay tribute to that. We're going to celebrate that at the National Memorial Day concert.
1: We think of these concerts as being very historical, of reminding us of our history, but there's also another big milestone you all are going to be marking, and that's not so distant in our history. 25 years this year since 9/11. It's hard to believe that we're upon just the 25-year mark. How are we acknowledging this moment differently or making it, I guess, more special given this milestone?
3: Well, it's an important thing. Remember Pearl Harbor, we said we would never forget. And after 9/11, we said we would never forget. Unfortunately, there are people that never forget. There are families that were, you know, sacrificed during that time. There are families that were personally affected by it. There were families where a young person saw what happened on that terrible day, raised their hand, and went to fight against the bad guys, right? And they don't forget. So we want to do everything we can at the National Memorial Day concert to remember and honor. And we have the 25th anniversary of a very significant event that happened in our country. Unfortunately, I don't think the nation's education system is paying enough attention to what happened on that day. Thousands reported for duty after that, and thousands have been lost, you know, in response to that terrible day. So we're gonna make sure that we pay special attention to letting people know, letting young people know who weren't alive at that time, who may be tuning into the National Memorial Day concert, letting them know what happened on that day.
1: You just said something interesting about whether or not our young people are learning about history. In this era of history by TikTok video, do you feel younger generations are getting, you know, primary source information, you know, hearing from those who served and learning what actually happened?
3: They're getting it, but not enough. You know, I'm not sure, you know, there may be schools or special teachers that really pay special attention to what happened on some of these significant anniversaries and make sure that their students know about these things. And then in other schools, I think they gloss over some of these significant events. Let's take World War II, for example. It was the most significant event in the 20th century, yet, you know, certain schools only pay a little attention to it, maybe 2 or 3 days. I'm sure there's other schools around the country that pay significant attention to that event and really do try to educate their young students about what happened all those years ago and how it plays a role in their lives today. I mean, just imagine if the outcome of that war had gone the other way. Everybody, including all these young students, would be living in a different world today had freedom not succeeded. And, you know, the Allies won that war against the Axis powers who were fascist Italy and Imperial Japan and Nazi Germany. So that's a significant event. At the Gary Sinise Foundation, we take special time to focus on our education programs at the Gary Sinise Foundation. We pay for students to go to Shanksville, Pennsylvania, to that memorial there. We pay for students to go to the 9/11 memorial. in New York. We paid for them to go to the Pentagon Memorial where the plane hit. And I happen to have been a part of raising money to build that memorial. So we are trying to do our part as a nonprofit to focus on education and educating our young folks as to the sacrifices that have been made, what it takes to keep us free. We send them down to the National World War II Museum in New Orleans. For 10 years, we paired them up with over 1,500 World War II veterans, traveling a 16-year-old student with a World War II veteran down to the National World War II Museum. And I guarantee you that the impact that that had on that young student will last a lifetime. They'll never forget what they heard. So we can never do enough, as far as I'm concerned, to celebrate the men and women who serve our country, but also try to inform and educate our children.
1: I know I have to let you go, but as we celebrate 250 years, is there any particular part of American history you would want all of us to learn more about or focus on that you're particularly excited about remembering this year?
3: Well, as I said, we're paying special attention to World War II in this segment. And with our World War II veterans, you know, leaving us rapidly every day, there will come a time in the not too distant future where we will have no eyewitnesses to that, the most significant event of the 20th century. So that's a special moment, I think. And I've been privileged to spend many, many hours over the years with great heroes of World War II. And it'll be an honor to have them with us on stage again.
1: Gary Sinise, thank you so much for joining us. We appreciate you.
3: Thanks so much for having me.
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15: Fox News, I'm Chris DeMeo. The president's job approval has slipped below 40% in the latest Fox News poll as voters expressed concerns about the economy.
16: 39% approve of the president's performance, with just 29% approving his handling of the economy. A little more than half of those polled said rising gas prices are a major problem for their families, with the same number saying their families' finances are worse now compared to 2 years ago.
15: That's Fox's Jessica Rosenthal. Iran says it's reviewing the latest American proposal to end the conflict.
17: The U.S. is putting economic pressure on Iran after 6 weeks of ceasefire. The military boarded, then released a vessel suspected of trying to break the blockade of Iranian ports.
15: Fox's Jonathan Savage in London. Iran executing two people for creating a group to disrupt the country's security. 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

0: is the Fox News Rundown. 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
1: The NBA's Western Conference Finals are all even at a game apiece as the defending champion Oklahoma City Thunder hold off multiple rallies from the San Antonio Spurs, taking Game 2 122-113. Meanwhile, Game 1 of the NHL's Western Conference Finals saw the Las Vegas Golden Knights beat the Colorado Avalanche 4-2 after defenseman Dylan Coghlan, who hadn't scored a goal since December 17th of 2021, broke a scoreless tie midway through the second. Pittsburgh Steelers quarterback and four-time MVP Aaron Rodgers says his 22nd NFL season will be his last as he plans to retire after this year. That's sports in the Fox News Rundown. I'm Greg Thompson, Fox News.
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3: Let's just call it what it is. It's blatant racism, but it's also a shot against political ideology. I know what you're saying. No, it's not racist. It absolutely is, by the way. I worked at ESPN. I know these guys. It absolutely is. But let's go to the political ideology. We all know that Wilbon, who has been in the sports media for years, he doesn't think Rodgers is irrelevant right now. I gave you one half of the reason. It might be because Rodgers is a white conservative, emphasis on white conservative. That all the African-American hosts at ESPN off bigly. I mean, bigly. He didn't bow down to the bullies at ESPN. He didn't bow down to the bullies in the media. He didn't bow down to the lying, biased, left media all across the country during the COVID era. And they hate him for that. For Outkicks, don't at me. I'm Dan Dockich, and this is Fox News Rundown.
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6: You know what Seattle is really good at? Driving businesses out of the city and then acting shocked when they leave. Amazon didn't just wake up one day and decide Bellevue was charming. They got chased there. Years of city council shakedowns, head taxes, protest camps in their lobby, and a relentless activist campaign designed to make business in Seattle as miserable as possible worked. Jobs went to nearby Bellevue. The people who did it, they celebrated. Boeing started to leave. Starbucks has been bleeding executives faster than the city bleeds taxpayers. And every single time a major employer quietly packs up and heads somewhere that doesn't treat them like the villain in a socialist fever dream, the activists who ran them off call it a win. Now meet the next wave. A group of Amazon employees called, and this is their actual name, Amazon Worker Intifada. They chose that word deliberately, on purpose. Not Amazon Worker Coalition, not Amazon Employees for Change, Intifada. And they're hosting what they're calling the sad hour. Happy hour, but with the happy crossed out. That's the sticker littered all over utility poles right now in downtown Seattle. And they're doing it with the Seattle Democratic Socialists of America, because of course they are. Nothing says workers' revolution like craft beer with people who've never run a business in their lives. Their demands? Kill Amazon's $1.2 billion cloud contract with Israel. Cut ties with the Department of Homeland Security. Basically, make Amazon stop operating like a company that competes for government contracts. You know, the contracts that are paying the salaries of the people trying to kill the contracts. The irony is completely lost on them. They tried the shareholder route, got 16.8% support, didn't hit the SEC's top 25% threshold for resubmission. Amazon blocked the 2026 resolution from even reaching a vote. So naturally, the response was to write on Medium, the blog platform for people who think they're too important for a regular blog. And they say that Amazon is, quote, a digital arms manufacturer. That's what they landed on. Not a tech company or a logistics company, a digital arms manufacturer. Okay. Their next big move is drinks with the DSA. It's not a resistance movement. It's a networking event for people who've never made payroll. A sad hour indeed, though not for the reasons they think. Seattle has a long, proud tradition of making itself uninhabitable for the employers writing these checks. Amazon worker intifada, it's just the latest chapter. And if they actually succeed, well, Bellevue's still hiring.
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22: It's 63 degrees at 6 o'clock. Good morning, I'm Daria Albinger. So you've got a flight into or out of LaGuardia today? You might want to check first because a sinkhole is causing some big problems.
23: Officials say nearly 200 flights in and out of LaGuardia Airport have been canceled. The airport is experiencing about an hour and a half delay on incoming flights. A Port Authority crew doing a routine daily inspection discovered the sinkhole at about 11 a.m. It's on the same runway where an Air Canada jet crashed into a fire truck back in March, killing two pilots. Meantime, the runway remains closed as crews work to repair it and find out why it happened. Lisa Salvati, WOR News.
22: And of course, this is happening on the busiest travel day ahead of the long Memorial Day weekend.
24: Delta Airlines says the rush begins today. In fact, over this entire Memorial Day weekend, Delta says today will be its peak day of travel. American Airlines says its busiest day will be tomorrow. AAA reports top destinations this holiday weekend domestically will be Orlando, Seattle, New York, and Las Vegas. Those heading out of the country are going to Rome, Vancouver, Paris, and London. Alex Stone, EBC News.
22: High gas prices may not keep people home this summer. Gas Buddy's summer travel survey forecasts an average price of $4.80 from Memorial Day through Labor Day. The NYPD is making some changes in the Bronx with a goal of bringing down the crime rate.
1: The Bronx is getting more specialized police units, more police resources, and an additional 200 officers as part of a police restructuring, splitting the borough into Bronx North and Bronx South. Borough President Vanessa Gibson.
2: The NYPD will have more control, more oversight of the precincts within their jurisdiction, Bronx North and Bronx South, and ensuring that they have sufficient resources.
1: Police Commissioner Jessica Tisch says the significant changes means the Bronx residents receive the same level of resources and operational support that other boroughs have. I'm Scott Pringle, WOR News.
22: Tonight marks the end of an era in late night TV with the final episode of The Late Show with Stephen Colbert. There's no word who the guests are going to be. WOR News Time 6:02.
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3: I'm Bernie Butter with your WOR traffic. It's still pretty busy at the GWB. Construction's been wrapped for a while, but you're about 25 minutes inbound upper the lower levels at 20. Lincoln and the Holland at 10 to 15 minutes. If you are traveling on the LIE on the westbound side, through Nassau County, a crash by 106, 107 knocks out two lanes. And then you're busy in Queens on the LIE westbound. It's a crash into Maurice Avenue. That is now on the shoulder. Expect southbound 95 delays into Fenimore Road. Construction set up until 7 this morning. And the southbound New York State Thruway before exit 10 in Nyack. Crash activity with the left lane blocked off. Heading to LaGuardia today, definitely check ahead. 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
25: I'm meteorologist Ray Stajic with the WOR forecast from the Weather Channel. Temperature-wise, what you see is what you get. Whatever you're seeing this morning, bank thermometer, car thermometer, phone thermometer, probably going to hold right around that number. I'm going to go right around 65 today. A few showers around, especially late morning into the afternoon or mid-morning. Tonight, clouds 55, city, suburbs cooler. Right, not terrible, but cool, 65, partial sun, and some showers over the holiday weekend. Cool to start, but up near 75 by Memorial Day. Right now it's 65 at WOR.
22: The Knicks meet Cleveland for Game 2 of the NBA Eastern Conference Finals tonight at the Garden. New York has won 8 straight playoff games. Mets fall to Washington 8-4. They play again this afternoon. The Yankees lose to Toronto 2-1, and they play again tonight. Next news, 6:30, bulletins at once. I'm Daria Albinger on 710 WOR.
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0: Man, was it hot and sweltering yesterday. I would have swore, Larry and Natalie, that it was hotter yesterday than the day before when it hit 99 in Newark, and it was 93 in Central Park. In fact, on my way back to the house in the Upper West Side, I ended up picking up two elderly women in the subways, not as a date, not while I was hitting
5: them.
0: Thank
5: God you rephrased that.
0: Well, look, I'm an old guy, too, now. I'm 72. People would say, well, you know, you're an old codger. What, were you going to the matinee shows on Broadway? So they were going with their friends to the matinee shows, probably to meet Joan Hamburg. What is that restaurant again there?
7: Sardi's.
0: Sardi's.
7: The one that doesn't have your picture on it.
0: Exactly. And who are we going to get on later on? Johnny O, the man who can make or break anything on Broadway, show or play. And they fainted in the subway station in Times Square. And right away, the friend said, Curtis, should we get an ambulance, EMT? No. Oh, you'll never get out of the hospital. They'll take you there. I said, is your friend a diabetic? No. Does she have high blood pressure? No. Is she on any medication? No. I said, so let's just get some ice. This is Bades. This is when you're Italian. You got ice cubes in your pocket. And we'll put ice on her and see if it revives her. You know, it's bad enough, the stink and the stench in the subway. That'll knock anybody out. And luckily for both women, separately, it did. It revived them, and they were able to go for a little bite to eat, you know, lunch before they go to see the matinee show. But, I mean, people were, like, really hurting in the subway yesterday.
5: Wow, Dr. Sliwa. And you also, you were taking a big chance. That had to work. That had to work.
0: Oh, yeah, because then, you know, all those lawyers out there who practice their martial art all day, I sue, would have been coming to sue me.
5: Yep,
0: there's no
5: absolutely.
0: Doubt about it. But it's like a schwitz. You know when you go to, a special club, a workout club, and you go into the sauna? And you pay a lot of money to get to sauna. Yeah, I tell you what, don't pay the fare like one third of the people. Just jump to turnstiles, hang around in the subway on days like yesterday and the day before. And boy, you get a schwitz. The only thing is you got all your clothes on. But some of the people I see walking around in the subway, basically they have no clothes on to begin with.
5: Yeah, that's true. You know what? I am actually less concerned about yesterday. What really stinks is this weekend's forecast. Really stinks. Do you know how many people had plans this weekend to go down the shore and to lay on the beach and to finally start summer, and now it's going to be ruined?
0: Well, wait a second. We just had early summer.
5: And now when we're going to celebrate that, the temperatures change and we're going to get rain. It's supposed to be a washout.
0: Oh, that's right. We learned that early on in school, remember, when the heat pulsates. It absorbs all the water, all the moisture up into the clouds, and eventually what goes up has to come down.
5: Right, and we got a taste of that yesterday in a horrible way in both Brooklyn and Queens when they had a sudden downpour. If you remember, the LIE was shut down for a while. Homes were flooded. It was bad. I mean, when those downpours just stall over your house or your neighborhood, it can be horrible. So for the people that had to go through that, God bless you. We're going to get that everywhere this weekend.
0: I can tell you when those deluge comes, and they come quick. You know, it's sort of like, I don't know if you've ever been in the middle of, not a tsunami. It'll come to me momentarily. I was in Manila in the Philippines, and they had one of those rainstorms, which, like, they go on for, like, hours.
5: And you get a flash flood?
0: Yeah, and then all of a sudden the water is, like, up to your hips. It's just, it's a cyclone, typhoon. The typhoons and cyclones, you know, the Southeast Asia, they get that. Bangladesh, it's always underwater, Dhaka. And I experienced one of them. But there, whatever limited drainage they have is ruined to begin with. Because, you know, they throw garbage in the streets and all that. There's no excuse for us here. and not just New York City, but in a lot of towns, they've never cleaned out the catch basins.
5: Yeah.
0: You go in his subway, you look down in the tracks, look at all the garbage. Where do you think that garbage goes? It goes right down into the catch basin. So when these flash floods come in, there's nowhere for the water to go.
5: Yeah.
0: Nowhere. So years ago when I was a kid, a truck would come around once a month. And they would stay on both corners where the catch basins were, the sewers, and they would take all the debris out of the sewers now because they recognized that in case of a heavy downpour, all that would back up. They don't do that anymore.
5: Right. Hey, Natalie, you have family with house down the shore. Did you have plans this weekend? Are they still going?
7: Yeah, we're going.
5: You just going to party inside?
7: That's right. Because I don't think we're going out. Although Friday, if people have off Friday... That's going to be a decent day.
5: And then it's a washout.
7: It's going to be cold, though.
5: I know.
7: So
5: I know. If this, the last few days had happened starting Friday through the weekend, everybody would be thrilled. And Curtis, you know, in New Jersey, we're talking about millions of people headed down the shore.
0: I know. I went there one time, right near Seaside Heights. All the Russians run the rides. This is before Superstorm Sandy. All the Russians run the rides. And, you know, I love that custard, you know, that's like orange.
7: Coors.
5: Coors is the
7: Coors
5: best.
7: Is awesome.
0: And all the games are rigged there. So my son Anthony was like losing all the games. And I bumped the Russian and I said, look, here's a 20. When you make them win something here, you guys have rigged all these games. Oh, okay, Boris said. But it was all Russians at the time. I don't know whatever happened when Seaside Heights, remember, the roller coaster that my son Anthony loved got swept out of the shore, remember?
5: Yeah, that was the famous picture.
7: They've rebuilt that whole boardwalk. It's really nice.
5: Yeah, I've seen it. It's beautiful. Yeah.
7: Actually, where that coaster was... It's almost as like a beach club now. Yeah. It's beautiful.
0: All right. But what's up? Let me take the temperature of the young huckleberries out there, you know, who I have high levels of testosterone crashing through their cranium. We were talking about Wildwood having to put a curfew into place. I see they were swinging and winging on the beach in Long Branch.
5: I know. This is a huge problem. All the way from Cape May. In Cape May. Cape May is like a retirement community.
7: Right.
5: In Cape May, it happened there a couple of summers ago. Yeah, they just all of a sudden get together. It goes out online. It's real quick. Goes out online. We're going to meet on a certain beach. Ocean City, the number one family resort in the country, Ocean City, New Jersey. They had to make laws to keep people off the beach where they have these flash parties. And they overwhelm the police. You know, and especially because they have the rent-a-cops down there for the summer, it just overwhelmed the police force. It's happened over and over again. How many years has it been now?
7: I mean, it's since the pandemic. After the pandemic, it seems to have picked up. I mean, I know people who don't want their kids to go to the boardwalks, you know, after dark. It used to be a place that you bring your grandchildren. Grandparents are like, heck no, we're not bringing our kids to the boardwalk.
5: Yeah, that's different, though. That's a little bit different. I know what you're talking about. The flash parties are different than what the gangs that are now strolling along the boardwalk that we never had. They never had before. Yeah. In Ocean City, it's become a huge problem. They had a shot go off a couple of years ago in Ocean City. In Wildwood, that's why they're going to have the curfew now, but, and they're doubling the amount of police officers.
0: I saw them on the beach swinging at each other yesterday. It was like Fight Club. They were just punching at one another. People were running for their lives. Obviously, all these young people assembled. Now, I've been to Long Branch. Long Branch, a little shady there.
7: Not anymore. I don't know when the last time you went down, but they...
0: The projects.
7: Well, you know, you go two blocks up and it's different. Same thing with Asbury.
0: Excuse me. I spoke in the high school there in the auditorium, and we talk about people being booed for commencement exercises now when they mention AI. They booed me, all those homeboys.
7: But they...
0: And it had nothing to do with AI.
7: Long Branch has a beautiful hotel, beautiful apartments all along the beach now, condos.
0: And then Red Bank, right? Red Bank right there.
7: Yeah, exactly.
5: I think you can go to Long Branch, and which I've been to doing stories to on several times. I think you can go to Long Branch and never see anything that you just talked about. And so Long Branch is a beautiful summer community, but... It's Cape May, Ocean City, you know.
7: Well, who's next? Spring Lake?
5: That would be a bridge too far. Now, I think they're smart enough not to go to Spring Lake.
0: Let me take you back. Remember, it was a few years ago. Bob Dylan was touring with Willie Nelson on the road again. And he was walking around Long Branch and claiming he was looking at the Victorian homes when the police department picked up Bob Dylan. Now, do we believe that he was out there looking at the Victorian homes, or do we think he was trying to score some drugs? I'm asking both of you. You're the experts on New Jersey.
5: On drugs?
0: They put him in the back of the car. They took him to the precinct. I'm sure there are people out there who can get online and talk back who remember that. And he was really nice, and they released him. He was on, I think he was at the, I forget where that night. It may have even been Asbury Park with Willie Nelson. You know, they were just rolling throughout the country. And man, he got picked up. He got pinched.
5: Well, if you remember the Bob Dylan arrest, that's one topic. But I'll tell you what, are you concerned at all about going to the shore anymore? Have you seen any of what we're talking about when you go down the shore? I know you've read about it. Does it keep you away? And also, here's another topic. This weekend, did you have plans to go down the shore? Are you still going down the shore? And if so, what are you going to do? By the way, you can go to Natalie's place. Go to the iHeart Radio app and leave us a talk back. You could win a Curtis Sliwa and Larry Menti in the Morning t-shirt, which is going to be awarded every day to our favorite talk back of the morning. And while you're on the free iHeart Radio app, be sure to set a preset for 710 WOR. And don't forget, the best talk back of the week takes home a Sea Crane Radio. 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Hey, guess what? Guess how old Cher is? She just had a milestone birthday. Go ahead, take a guess. We'll tell you when we come back. Plus a chance to see Deep Purple and Kansas at 8:25.
0: I'm having a quick flashback for Talkback. How many times did Sonny Bono and Cher appear on the Ed Sullivan Show on the very stage in which Stephen Colbert will say goodbye tonight? Anyway, here's something about business. No matter what your predilections are, whether you like music, whether you have a place down on the shore, out at the Hamptons, or you're thinking of maybe going Medza Medza Poco Poco down in Florida, Georgia, South Carolina, North Carolina, wherever it is, you think you're going to park yourself, you still got to carry insurance. You still got to carry all kinds of insurances, from slip and fall to flood insurance, all kinds of liability insurances. I'm sure you got shoeboxes full of insurance policies that you have no idea, heads or tails, what the legalese, mumbo-jumbo, covers you for, doesn't cover you for, or leaves you in the lurch. 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
12: I'll tell you what, the word legend is thrown around way too much. There's a lot of people that they call legends that really don't deserve it. I think, you tell me what you think, Curtis and Natalie. Cher, legend.
13: Yes.
12: Absolutely, right?
14: Yeah. Oh, yeah. In fact, you remember, I gauge legends depending on their age. How many times did they appear with Ed Sullivan? Because the all-time legend for me, Topo Gigio, the Italian mouse, 75 times. You know that Cher and Sonny Bono, even though they had a variety show, only appeared one time on Ed

0: Sullivan. It was 1965, as we are obsessed with the Ed Sullivan Theater.
1: So is she? Does she qualify then in your
0: definition
1: of a legend?
0: Except in the Grammys. Recently in the Grammys, they called her up to give out the award for Record of the Year, and they really weren't being fair to her. You know, she was a little discombobulated. Hey, you'd be too at 80.
1: Yeah, and they also, they didn't help her at all. It was a horrible situation. Let's hear from Cher for a second, because they asked her for perspective on her career, and she laughed, and she said, listen, I don't have much perspective. I just wanted to live through the ups and the downs.
2: I was like thinking about it from minute to minute, or thing to thing, or bad, bad to good, or, I was... Like, I always thought of myself as like a bumper car, and when I hit a road, I would just back up and turn in a different direction because I wasn't going to just stop doing what I love.
1: She did one bad thing to music. One really bad thing. She introduced auto-tunes with this song. Do you believe
0: in love? Oh, come on, man. You never hit the dance floor when you heard that, Larry?
3: I love this.
1: That changed music forever.
3: It's
1: now,
3: great.
1: It gave us Britney Spears. It gave anybody could sing then. Anybody could sing. You just had to use auto-tunes.
0: You're disgraceful. Yeah, go back to I Got You, Babe, right? Gypsies, Tramps,
1: she
0: and
1: had
0: Thieves. Was she singing about you there, Gypsies, Tramps, and Thieves?
1: Well, I'll tell you what, she didn't need auto-tunes. She just thought it was cool. How about this is a better song? And appropriate. Number one song as a solo artist. All right, I know you're waiting patiently to hear the talk back, so let's get right to them.
4: A few years ago, it was on Seaside Boardwalk, and there was a pop-up party, unbeknownst to me, that was announced on Facebook. It was extremely scary. There were so many people on that boardwalk doing all kinds of crazy, crazy things. I feared for my life. I left immediately.
1: Well, you were smart, because there's been stabbings, there's been shootings on boardwalks up and down the Jersey Shore. When you see it, just get out of there.
5: I don't know if you guys remember, years ago, Bob Dylan was down at the shore, and I remember reading this article where he was in a park or something. The cops thought he was a homeless vagrant, and they stopped him, asked for ID, and the cop was young, and when Dylan said, I'm Bob Dylan, the cop said, yeah, so.
0: Yeah, no, I remember that song. And remember, he told them he was walking around before the concert that night with Willie Nelson, looking at Victorian homes. And I'm saying he was probably there to score, nickel or dime bag. So maybe Willie Nelson ran out of his stash.
1: Let's get one more talk back in.
4: Big driving week coming up, and many of you should check with your car manufacturer to see why your signal light does not work. If you paid for that when you purchased the car, you got gypped. Please use your signal.
0: Yeah, but that's a reason.
1: I love that. I know so many people are upset about people not using their turn signal, so yep. I feel your pain.
0: Not cops, because that's how they make their quota. Pull you over. Sorry, your signal light not working. Hey, I got to write you up, ma'am. I'd rather not do this, but I got to write you up.
3: You know what they call it? The New Jersey slide. When you go from the left lane all the way to the right lane with
1: that.
3: No signal, and then get off the exit.
1: Oh, my God.
0: By the way, very quickly, I can't imagine that there's a pop-up flash mob on Spring Lake, the boardwalk there. I mean, I've been there.
1: They're happening everywhere, though.
0: The Irish Riviera, Irish people there sitting in that hotel, that huge hotel that's still there. The Maras have their compound there.
1: Yeah, it's beautiful. It's gorgeous, but it happens everywhere. Now let's get to Daria Albinger with the 6:30 News. Daria.
6: Morning, everybody. Today is the big getaway day for the long Memorial Day weekend. Make sure that signal works. And we got problems at an area airport if you are not driving, but rather flying. A sinkhole has closed a runway at LaGuardia, and it's resulting in some major cancellations and delays. If you have a flight, check before you leave. That runway is expected to reopen at some point today. High gas prices are not expected to keep us home this summer. Gas Buddy's summer travel survey is predicting we'll pay an average of $4.80 through Labor Day. An aircraft carrier strike group has arrived in the Caribbean with tension between the U.S. and Cuba building. Yesterday, the Justice Department charged former Cuban President Raul Castro with murder in the 1996 shooting down of two planes operated by Miami-based Cuban exiles, killing four people. The Knicks hope to build on their come-from-behind victory earlier this week when they meet the Cleveland Cavaliers in Game 2 of the NBA's Eastern Conference Finals tonight at the Garden. Next news, 7 o'clock, bulletins at once. I'm Daria Albinger on 710 WOR.
0: So up next, the boss was on the stage with Stephen Colbert. Next to last show, dissing Trump and the new owners of CBS, the Ellison family. But I announced yesterday who would be the final act, and you realize nobody has publicized that. So you don't go anywhere, because I'm going to tell you who the final acts it will be with Stephen Colbert tonight. Hey, cross my heart and hope to die.
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8: I'm Bernie Buddy with your WOR traffic. It is going to be a very busy travel day. We are heading into the holiday weekend, and unfortunately, LaGuardia Airport still has only one runway available out of two. The other one has a large sinkhole that they're trying to repair. They're saying hopefully noon today things will reopen, but again, not great for travelers today. Definitely check ahead if you're heading for LaGuardia Airport. At the Hudson's, not so bad. The GW Bridge and the Lincoln, right around 25 minutes. And at the Holland Tunnel, you're running about 30 to 35 minutes. It is busy southbound Palisades and exit 13. Still have a crash there with at least one lane blocked. 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Our next traffic update's in 15 minutes. Now let's take a look at the WOR Weather Channel forecast.
9: Showers to the west of us may try to get in here mid-morning into the early afternoon. Not a washout. No severe weather like those big boomers that went yesterday evening in parts of the tri-state. Clouds around today. The big change is temperatures. 92 yesterday. Probably going to stay right around 65 today, or pretty close to it. 55 tonight. Tomorrow, partial sun, 65. Cool but dry as you start maybe traveling for the holiday weekend. Some showers around Saturday and Sunday, 60 to 65. Memorial Day, a few showers, but milder, 75. Right now, 65 at WOR. I'm meteorologist Ray Stajic.
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0: As you noticed this last week, Larry, every time we mention some kind of theatrical act, I keep sort of transponding myself back to the Ed Sullivan Show Sunday nights, where I was waiting for Topo Gigio to see it all. 75 times, I think, he appeared, the most. As I just mentioned with Cher, only one time with Sonny Bono, 1965. But it has been the home of Stephen Colbert for a month of Sundays. And all the drama, the buildup this week, it's it. Lights out tonight after tonight's show. You know, you saw David Letterman and him throwing furniture off the roof of the theater.
1: That was great. That was really great.
0: You saw other of his colleagues, you know, coming, spending a little bit of time with him. But tonight, right, I want to hold off on that because last night, I don't know how you top this, Bruce Springsteen came on one-on-one, and man, he was firing his Gatling gun in his salute and goodbye to Stephen Colbert at the Ed Sullivan Theater.
29: Stephen, I am here in support tonight with Stephen because you're the first guy in America who's lost his show because we got a president who can't take a joke.
1: Want to hear more?
0: Yes.
29: And because Larry and David Ellison feel they need to kiss his ass to get what they want. So these are... anyway, Stephen, these are small-minded people. They got no idea what the freedoms of this beautiful country are supposed to be about. This is for you.
1: Except the show sucked. I'm not sure why nobody understands that. They were going to cut back staff anyway, just like they had in some of the other shows they were talking about taking away his Friday night show. He just made it easy for them. I don't get any of that. By the way, David Ellison is the chairman and CEO of Paramount Skydance, but he does live off daddy's money. Larry Ellison is the co-founder of Oracle. Both of them are billionaires, and both of them have always been conservative. And this show made it easy to cancel because it just wasn't doing that well.
0: By the way, well, their names again, the ones who now own and operate like half the world because they consumed that massive company. What was that, a combination of Paramount and everything else in the world? Well, what's their names again?
1: Paramount and Skydance. David Ellison is the chairman and CEO of Paramount Skydance. It's the two companies that merged. But Larry Ellison is the king.
0: Yes.
1: Larry Ellison is the founder of Oracle.
0: Right, and he's threatened to move out of California, too, because, you know, they had that initiative and referendum to tax the rich. But anyway, they're also investing in AI. Remember that, AI, artificial intelligence. It'll be very important as we work our way through the Memorial Day weekend. But the point was, it was Bruce, and then he played his newest song, Streets of Minneapolis, a tribute to Alex Preddy and Renee Good, who were killed by Homeland Security guards in one instance, and then in the other instance, the ICE guards in Minneapolis. So he's been touring that. And
1: Have you heard the song?
0: I haven't heard this.
1: It's awful. All of his new songs are just awful. And I think Springsteen fans out there, if you agree with that, he hasn't done anything good in years. I was the biggest of Springsteen fans. I went to more than a dozen concerts to see Bruce Springsteen. I thought he was captivating in concert. I didn't like his records in the beginning, but when you see him in concert, it's completely different. But now I just can't stand the guy. I really can't. And I love Thunder Road. I love Badlands. I love Promised Land. I love Rosalita. But now I just can't stand them.
0: Well, you cannot compete with Shamu El Jefe, Chris Crystal, Jiggle Wiggle, over 150 concerts. Was he in the audience last night at the Ed Sullivan Theater?
1: That's a great question.
0: You know damn well he... And by the way, Stephen Colbert, I believe, lives in New Jersey, right? So you got here Bruce Springsteen. I gotta believe that the Jiggle Wiggle was going on in that audience.
1: I think it was. Hey, do me a favor. I'm going to play a little hook from the song Minneapolis so you can decide for yourself if you like the song. But go ahead and leave us a talk back. I would love to hear from Springsteen fans. Do you still like him? Do you like anything he's done recently, number one? And have you turned on him because of his politics? And would it have mattered to you what his politics were? Do you just not like a guy to talk about politics? But here you go. Here's Minneapolis.

0: Well, he's packing them in at exorbitant rates.
1: Not to hear Minneapolis, to hear Thunder Road, to hear Promised Land, to hear Hungry Hearts.
0: It is interesting. I've never met him. Obviously, I've never liked his music. I like Stevie Van Zandt. I consider him a personal friend, even though he's very, very left-wing in his politics. But that is an interesting. And yet, yesterday, I walked the gangplank, didn't I, Larry, on this show, and announced who would be the closing acts for Stephen Colbert.
1: Allegedly.
0: I'm on the gangplank.
1: It's a great source. I get it. It's a tremendous source. Never been wrong.
0: Paul McCartney and Billy Joel. I said that, right? I'm a pretty popular guy in New York, right? Ran for mayor, man. Got a lot of clicks. And you would have thought. You posted it yesterday, right? Natalie, where did you post it? What form? What form is it posted on?
2: Instagram and Facebook.
0: Okay, so it got all those hits, all those clicks. And yet, if you go and look to see who are the closing acts or act, what does it say? What does it say? To be announced, right?
1: Oh, you mean, yeah, it's being kept very secret. It's all the guests are being kept very secret.
0: Because, you see, I know where all the bones are buried and who buried them. But no credit for me. And by the way, if I was wrong, you know who I would blame? Our program director, Tom Cuddy. Not me. You know, I don't know rock and roll. That's Jim Kerr. The guy, the king of rock and roll here of FM and AM is our own Tom Cuddy.
1: Can I ask you a question?
0: Yes.
1: Just as a recovering journalist, did you say to him, hey, do you mind if I go on the air with this?
0: No. You know, don't tell anything to me. You tell anything to me, it's like you're telling a yenta. I mean, come on. You know that.
1: I know that now.
0: Although the one thing
1: Crash has worked with you for years is nodding your head.
0: Yes. Yeah. Now, let me mention that since we're talking Cuba. Crash was there on the boards. 7 o'clock at night, I get very good tips from Russian expatriates who lived in Cuba and were living in Miami Beach at the time. And they're telling me, hey, you know, the Russians who were in Cuba, because they hadn't all left yet, they say Castro is dead. He hasn't been seen in 5 years. Then all of a sudden, I'm getting calls from Union City, Bergen Line Avenue, you know, where Bobby Menendez and all the Cubans are. He's dead. He's dead. I go on the air. And you remember, Crash, Peter Jennings calls me up. World News Tonight.
2: No way.
0: Yes. He's going, Curtis, I listen to you. I'm running with this. Are you sure?
2: Oh, man.
0: I said, cross my heart and hope to die. And do you know, the next day, Fidel Castro surfaced, and the vice president of the spoken word, as they called it, said, you're going to take a hiatus for a week because they want you fired. The network wants you fired. And then you know what this business is, Larry. In a week, they're on to the next news cycle.
1: Absolutely, but I also know that those Russians were probably drunk on vodka and said, hey, you want to play a great practical joke? He'll say
0: and notice
1: anything.
0: Our savant, Crash, who was there at WABC with me at the time, remembered. He thought for sure, he goes, you're fired. Gee, it's over for you. You're never going to survive
1: Jennings
0: that.
1: I can't believe you went with it.
0: Oh, up next. Billy Joel will be there with Paul McCartney tonight. Cross my heart and hope to die.
2: Hold on. Peter Jennings is on the phone.
0: Oh, unfortunately, he passed away.
2: A long time ago.
0: But there's a biop, you know, like Michael Jackson just had, about Billy Joel. Except Billy Joel is not a happy camper. And wait till you hear about it. It is contentious. And I think somebody may end up paying a lot of money if they go forward with it. It's the same people who did the Michael Jackson buyout. And we'll find out from Johnny O later about that.
3: I'm Bernie Buddy with your WOR traffic. Big delays in central New Jersey and Middlesex County. Route 1 closed in both directions between New Brunswick and Edison. That's by Edmund Street, some down wires. You also have Dean's Road, Hall Road closed in South Brunswick because of some down power lines. The GW Bridge is going to be 45 minutes inbound, upper 20 for the lower. Lincoln's 35 and the Holland right around 30 minutes. Some slowdowns if you're traveling on Route 3 eastbound in Secaucus by Meadowlands Parkway. Multi-vehicle crash knocked down a pole. The LIE westbound heavy to Woodhaven Boulevard crash in the center lane. 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I'm Bernie Viter. Our next traffic update's in 15 minutes. Now let's take a look at the WOR Weather Channel forecast.
4: 92 yesterday afternoon. Been a hot week so far, but that's done and done by quite a bit. Got to hold temperatures in the mid-60s all day today, right around 65, give or take, with a few showers mid to late morning. They could linger into the afternoon. Not a washout by any means. No more severe weather. Tonight, overcast, 55. Suburbs, probably see some 40s. Partial sun Friday, good travel day, but cool, 65. Chance of showers Saturday, 60. Showers likely. Early Sunday, 65. Memorial Day, 75 degrees, but there may be a few showers. Right now, 65 at WOR. I'm meteorologist Ray Stidgett. Here's Dario with a check for today's top stories.
5: Good morning, Ray. It's a busy travel day, and there are problems at an area airport. The cleanup begins after some big storms last night, and the Knicks will try to go 2-0 against Cleveland tonight. Those stories and more coming up on 710 WOR.
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0: You know, Larry, if you wanted to find Billy Joel for a while, you knew once a month he'd be appearing at Madison Square Garden. 150 appearances in his lifetime of performance. And then all of a sudden, he couldn't do it anymore. He had to cancel his 2025 shows due to that neurological condition. I never had heard of it, but it really impaired him. But just recently, he appeared before a crowd at an amphitheater in Florida, and that gave me the gusto, the chutzpah, the culions to make that announcement yesterday that he would be in the final appearance with Stephen Colbert with Paul McCartney. You see, that was one of my rationales. And plus, the guy who really knows this business, our program director, Tom Cuddy, told me. So
29: I'll tell you this, to back you up, he has never been wrong.
0: Unlike me, yes. As you heard from Crash when I announced that Fidel Castro had died and almost lost my job.
29: More interesting than that, I know, that was a great story. More interesting than that is, why did Natalie laugh when I say he's never been wrong? Natalie?
0: Natalie is consumed with trying to figure out what the hell are we talking about.
29: Oh, that's what you were laughing at. You were laughing at what you were listening to. It was a badly timed laugh because I just said Tom Cuddy's never been wrong, and then you laughed. So I'm glad we explained.
0: Now, Johnny O's going to be in here later on, right, in the 9 o'clock hour. He's the New York Post reviewer. He can make or break a movie, a theater show, anything. And he's the one who first brought to our attention the biopic about Michael Jackson and how there was a lot of behind-the-scenes negotiating to keep all the pedophilia out. Well, the same person who was involved in that has an unauthorized biopic about Billy Joel that comes from Billy Joel's manager and his former bandmate. But wait, I mean, it gets thicker. And Billy Joel does not want this ever to see the light of day. He's not cooperative. He's saying no lifetime rights are given, no use of my music. And apparently they're going to push ahead anyway.
29: And here's the big mistake that Billy Joel's making. Now I want to see it. And I think there's a whole lot of people out there that wouldn't even be Billy Joel fans, although that must be few and far between, because I think everybody loves at least one Billy Joel song, that would go to see it just for that reason. Now, as you pointed out, I think more impressive than Michael is Bohemian Rhapsody. Bohemian Rhapsody was really well done. That was an excellent picture. It was up for an Academy Award. So this is going to be a first-class, first-run picture. This is going to be a big deal. That's why he's so upset about it.
0: Now, Billy Joel already revealed in 2025 in And So It Goes, his documentary, that he had attempted to commit suicide twice, but didn't really go into the nitty-gritty details. Well, it turns out, according to Irwin Mazza, his manager, but more importantly, his bandmate, ex-bandmate John Small, that the reason for the attempted suicides, he tried once, then a second time he tried, and apparently the bandmate John Small came to his aid and prevented him from completing the task. But it was because Billy Joel had had an affair with John Small, his bandmate at the time's wife, Elizabeth Weber, who eventually married Billy Joel after he survived the suicide attack that John Small helped stop, or Billy Joel might no longer have been here.
29: That's great. I mean, it's an incredible story. Just what you told is an incredible story. That's a movie I would go see.
0: Oh, man,
29: a lot of people may not know that story. I didn't know it till you just told it to me. And if nobody's, you know, the other people around the country that aren't listening right now, they've never heard that. That's going to be a wonderful story. That's what Bohemian Rhapsody was like, except that Freddie Mercury was dead when that was made.
0: Yeah.
29: And so you know that if this Bohemian Rhapsody was made when Freddie Mercury was still alive, he would have sued. He would have been upset.
0: I got to tell you, I'm no Queen fan, no Mercury fan at all, never was. My wife Nancy was and still is, and she said, "You got to see this documentary." I said, "Well, come on." It was absolutely fabulous.
29: It was a biopic.
0: It was so well done. And it's the same people.
29: Yep, exactly. Exactly the same people. So, no, and they've done other movies too. It's going to be a great movie, and that's what Billy Joel's worried about. But what he's not realizing is he just made it more popular.
0: Sure. The biopic on Michael Jackson was authorized by the family and the family trust. Billy Joel insists this is an unauthorized biopic. I'm not cooperating. No life rights were given from me. No use of my music.
29: But he didn't say it's not true.
0: That's what we got to find out from John Decker up next. You know, the talk was that apparently Donald Trump had a conversation with BB. Some say it was friendly. Some say it was hostile. Neither side is... John Decker would know.
29: I dare you to ask John Decker to ask the president about the Billy Joel biopic. Go
0: ahead. He never had that on his Spotify list. You know, I was amazed that Trump really liked on his Spotify list when he released it when he ran against Hillary was the fact that he had Lady Gaga on so many of the choices, which was one of my picks. I said, we have something in common.
29: Oh, that's got it. You like Lady Gaga?
0: Oh, yeah.
29: Oh, my God.
0: When she first came out.
29: Oh, you just went down much
0: lower. She was the bomb. But anyway, first, let's get the news at 7 o'clock.
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2: It's 63 degrees at 7 o'clock. Good morning, I'm Daria Albinger. The big cleanup is underway after some fast-moving storms cut a path of damage across the tri-state.
3: Parts of New Jersey appear to have gotten the worst of the storm. Some 15,000 outages reported by Central Jersey Power and Light. Another 12,000 PSE&G customers were left in the dark. There were a few thousand outages scattered in the city, Long Island, and Westchester. A down train near Mahwah causing New Jersey Transit train delays in and out of New York City. Flooding closed the Long Island Expressway at the Cross Island in Queens and shut down the F-Line subway between Kew Gardens and Jamaica, Queens. Andrew Whitman, WOR News.
2: A runway remains closed at LaGuardia Airport due to a sinkhole, and it's causing some big flight disruptions ahead of the Memorial Day weekend. Now, just before the hour, we learned that that runway is expected to reopen at 10 a.m., but it's already caused hundreds of delays and canceled flights. Construction crews have brought in an excavator to work on the sinkhole. And, of course, this is happening at the start of a busy travel time.
4: Even though gas prices and airfares are up this year, Memorial Day weekend travel is expected to be record-breaking. AAA predicts 45 million Americans will travel at least 50 miles from home beginning today through Monday. 3.5 million are expected to fly domestically. AAA says top domestic places people are going to over the holiday weekend: Orlando, Seattle, New York, Las Vegas, Miami, and San Francisco. Alex Stone, ABC News.
2: There are new rules for the Jersey Shore starting this weekend. The mayor of Wildwood, New Jersey, Ernie Troiano, says they're trying to prevent unsanctioned gatherings by closing the boardwalk overnight.
5: We want people to have a good time, but not at the expense of somebody getting hurt or somebody being a fool and making it worse for everybody else.
2: The mayor says recent social media posts raised concerns about large groups of teens gathering this weekend. An aircraft carrier strike group has arrived in the Caribbean a day after the Justice Department charged former Cuban president Raul Castro with murder. He's accused in a 1996 incident where Cuban fighter jets shot down two planes operated by Miami-based Cuban exiles, killing four. WOR News Time 7:03.
6: I'm Bernie Buddy with your WOR traffic. It is a big travel day today with the upcoming holiday weekend. If you're heading for LaGuardia Airport, there is only one runway available because of ongoing sinkhole repairs. They're hoping to have everything reopened by noon, but definitely check ahead. On the roads by LaGuardia, the Grand Central westbound has a crash by exit 19, causing some slow traffic. And over on the LIE westbound, delays into Woodhaven Boulevard, it's a crash. The center lane knocked out with that one. Route 1 remains closed both ways in Edison with some down wires heading into Edmond Street. 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
0: I'm meteorologist Ray Stajic with the WOR forecast from the Weather Channel. Temperature-wise, what you see is what you get. Whatever you're seeing this morning, bank thermometer, car thermometer, phone thermometer, probably going to hold right around that number. I'm going to go right around 65 today. A few showers around, especially late morning into the afternoon or mid-morning. Tonight, clouds 55, city, suburbs cooler. Right, and not terrible, but cool, 65, partial sun, and some showers over the holiday weekend. Cool to start, but up near 75 by Memorial Day. Right now, it's 65 at WOR.
2: Knicks host Cleveland for Game 2 of the NBA Eastern Conference Finals tonight. The Liberty hosts Golden State. Mets fall to Washington 8-4. The Yankees lose to Toronto 2-1. Next news, 7:30, bulletins at once. I'm Daria Albinger on 710 WOR.

0: Well, let's go to John Decker, WOR White House correspondent and Washington correspondent. A whole lot going on to talk to John about right now. Let's talk about Cuba for a second, John, and the fact that there's an indictment put out for Raul Castro at this point. It sounds like some of the Cuban Americans, including Marie Salazar, who are in Congress, have been involved with some of the meetings with the White House, and they are saying to Raul Castro, you tell me if the White House is saying this, that he has time to exile and he shouldn't make the same mistake Maduro made.
1: Well, look, it's following exactly the same playbook that we saw play out with Venezuela. An indictment in the U.S. Followed by a military action to remove Nicolas Maduro and his wife from that country, and now he's awaiting trial right here in the U.S. That is the playbook that the Trump administration would like to see play out with Cuba as well. Raul Castro is 95 years old, and I have a question that I'd love to get an answer to, and that is this. Why didn't they bring an indictment against Raul Castro the first time Donald Trump was president? Why now? Why didn't they do it 4 years ago when he was actually capable of coming to the U.S. In the sense that he was 4 to 8 years younger than he is right now?
0: That's a great question. When's the next availability, do you know?
1: Well, it could be today. You know, the president will be having an event in the Oval Office today. I'm not in the pool, however, but, you know, potentially tomorrow as well. But to me, you know, I've always wondered the things that they're doing in this second term. Why didn't they do these same things in the first term? And, you know, the answer that I often hear from people is, there were essentially some guardrails that existed in the first term, and the president feels more emboldened in the second term.
2: Well, that's because of Marco Rubio, who would love to be announced to, in addition to all of his other duties, Secretary of State, National Security Director, as the interim president of a new Cuba. You know, John Decker, he gave a speech yesterday to the Cuban people. I think we forgot to tell him that nobody could see it or hear it because there's no electricity in Cuba, but it's there in perfect fluent Spanish of what he hopes will transpire. And I'm predicting, John Decker, that we have a socialist prime minister in Spain who hates Trump, and Trump hates him. It's a socialist country now. I have a feeling that he may offer him sanctuary to have him exile. I don't know if there is a extradition treaty with Spain. We know he could always go to Putin, like Bashar Assad fled when Syria was falling apart. But I think with Radcliffe there last week, the CIA director openly having public meetings, I think the deal is pretty much done.
1: Well, we shall see. You know, I mean, he's no longer involved, at least on paper, in terms of running Cuba. You know, he is the former president. He is the former defense minister. He is 95 years old. So potentially, you know, this is chickens coming home to roost for what happened more than 3 decades ago, Brothers to the Rescue. I've gone up with Brothers to the Rescue when I used to live and work in Miami. They would search the Florida Straits for Cuban rafters and essentially guide them to safety. And of course, what we're talking about here is a Brothers to the Rescue plane that went up, a civilian plane went up, entered into Cuban airspace and was shot down by a Cuban MiG. I remember it quite well. It's like it was yesterday, but here we are nearly 3 decades later, and finally an indictment brought against Raul Castro for the events of what happened in 1996.
2: I think what you're going to hear, John Decker, is they are going to say that Luis Paul Gonzalez Pardo Rodriguez, a guy has five names. I don't know where that came from. Was 64, living in Florida. He was one of those MiG pilots that you referred to who shot down those American Cubans who were like dropping propaganda pamphlets over Cuba, but also looking to guide people away from there who were fleeing. He was arrested in November on charges of immigration fraud after he fled. And he was trying to get a green card, but failed to admit his 30-year-long service in the Cuban Air Force. And apparently, he gave it all up. At least that's the story they're telling now. And I know you're going to get to the heart of the story, John.
1: Well, you know, I mean, that's a story that is believable. It's hard to believe that someone like that, the person that you described, Curtis, would, you know, seek refuge in the United States after serving in the Cuban military in the manner that he did for as many years. But, you know, that could be the reason why we see this indictment happening now, as opposed to happening, you know, when the president was president in his first term. But in any case, we see how this administration is really tightening the screws economically on Cuba. They have no access to oil right now. They have no access to anything that can sustain them as far as electricity is concerned. And so it's a country that's really limping along. And that's, I think, one of the reasons why they accepted that meeting with the CIA director, John Ratcliffe, last week.
0: You know, I have conversations a lot, John, with some people, usually staffers down in Washington. And for the first time this week in those conversations, I heard some trepidation about the midterms. And the trepidation comes from the war in Iran. These are people, by the way, and they represent congressmen that are extremely loyal to Donald Trump and would never say so publicly. But there seems to be now an undercurrent. And I know there's been some people that have come out and gone against the president on a couple of things, especially about the endorsement in Texas. Do you see a little wavering right now in the Republican Party under Donald Trump?
1: On the Senate side, absolutely. 100% on the Senate side. I don't think that there are the votes to pass virtually anything right now in the U.S. Senate because of some of the actions that the president has taken just in the course of the past week. That endorsement of Ken Paxton really rubbed a lot of U.S. senators the wrong way. Do you know how much money the National Republican Senatorial Committee had invested already in that race supporting John Cornyn?
0: Oh, it's a
1: tens
0: big deal.
1: Of millions of dollars. It's all down the drain right now. So they feel very demoralized right now. And that's the reason why John Thune announced yesterday, he has nothing, you know, no axe to grind against the president. The votes are not there to pass an amendment that would provide money for the president's ballroom. End of story. And, you know, that is just the fact of the matter. And, you know, essentially, Tom Tillis, the retiring Republican senator from North Carolina, says this is what happens when you treat people, Republicans, in the manner that you've treated them. And, you know, I think that that's the reason why some of the things that the president would like to see get done in terms of policy may not get done because of this these endorsements that he's taken over the course of the past week.
2: John Decker, the big controversy. The president had a phone conversation with Bibi. Maybe it was two. Some networks are reporting that it was tense. Others are saying, oh, no, no, no. They were just catching up. The president letting him know why he made the decisions that he did to start and then stop. Do you have any insight? Because apparently they had two conversations back to back.
1: Well, I do have insight. You know, the U.S. goals don't always match up with the Israeli goals in terms of Iran. The Israelis want to see essentially Iran eliminated as an entity because they view it as an existential threat to the survival of the state of Israel. The U.S. has no problem with regime change. That is Iran continuing as an entity. But, you know, I think that this is the reason why there were some, you know, tough words exchanged between President Trump and Prime Minister Netanyahu, because the president is leaning towards diplomacy to end this war. And Prime Minister Netanyahu doesn't believe that now is the time to take the foot off the pedal, to continue the military operation against Iran.
0: One of the biggest Supreme Court rulings to be expected is the one on birthright citizenship. It's been taking a while. Is there any word on when we might get that?
1: Well, I think the Supreme Court likely will wait until the end of its term, which is the end of June. We've seen that, you know, essentially play out before with the U.S. Supreme Court. They wait to release some of these big decisions that the country's waiting on until the final day of their final term of the session. And so I think that's what's going to happen as it relates to birthright citizenship as well. As you know, Larry and Curtis, I attended oral arguments for that case, and my sense was the Supreme Court was likely going to rule against President Trump on this issue.
0: John Decker, White House correspondent. You should listen to his podcast, by the way. It keeps you up on everything that is going on. It's called The White House Briefing Room with John Decker. It can be found on the iHeartRadio app. John, thanks so much. Listen, we want your talkbacks on all of this, on Bruce Springsteen and what's happening down the shore. Also, if you want to talk about the Heart Attack Grill, because I've never been there in Vegas. It's supposed to be a landmark. It's closing. Plus a chance to see Deep Purple and Kansas at 8:25.
3: I'm Bernie Buddy with your WOR traffic. A very busy travel day, and LaGuardia Airport has only one runway out of two available. They are doing sinkhole repairs on one of the runways. They're hoping to have things reopened with full operation by noon today, but definitely check ahead if you're heading to LaGuardia Airport. Close to an hour in George Washington Bridge upper level. The lanes are open. Lots of volume. 35 lower. The Lincoln and the Holland at 35 minutes. And ongoing closures in central New Jersey and Middlesex County. Route 1 closed both north and southbound with some down wires into Edmund Street. Traveling on the LIE and Queens westbound. Really busy into Woodhaven Boulevard. We've had a crash in the central lane for quite some time. It's jammed back from Main Street. Our next traffic update's in 15 minutes. Now let's take a look at the WOR Weather Channel forecast.
4: 92 yesterday afternoon. Been a hot week so far, but that's done, and done by quite a bit. Going to hold temperatures in the mid-60s all day today, right around 65, give or take, with a few showers mid to late morning. They could linger into the afternoon. Not a washout by any means. No more severe weather. Tonight, overcast, 55. Suburbs probably see some 40s. Partial sun Friday, good travel day, but cool, 65. Chance of showers Saturday, 60. Showers likely. Early Sunday, 65. Memorial Day, 75 degrees, but there may be a few showers. Right now, 65 at WOR. I'm meteorologist Ray Stidgett. Here's Dario with a check for today's top stories.
5: Good morning, Ray. Sinkhole trouble at an area airport. And, of course, this is happening on a very busy travel day. 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

0: Shack Grill is known for its indulgent menu. It offers free food to anyone weighing over 350 pounds. The restaurant became world famous not only because of its menu, which is all high calories, but for its massive portions. The waitresses would dress in hospital gowns, and they'd spank customers who were unable to finish their food.
1: What?
0: They would spank customers unable to finish their food. I mean, people would come in and not finish their food just to get the spanking.
2: Or would it be sort of a throwback to the day in which, as a little boy, you sat there and your mother said, clean that plate off because there are hungry children in Red China and India. Clean every drop off. And if you didn't, bang, you got hit so hard, your mom felt the vibrations.
0: I didn't have that. But do you remember when you were a kid, they had the commercials with the song, the Clean Your Plate Club?
2: No.
0: Yeah, they used to say clean your plate club, and I think, you know, that's what hurt a lot of people, because everybody wanted to clean their plate.
2: Now, what would our Missing in Action head of our national health combine, Robert F. Kennedy Jr., say about this, since he actually advocated a heavy protein diet, as much meat as you can eat?
0: Oh, he'd probably love the Heart Attack Grill.
2: The Heart Attack Grill? Have there actually been heart attacks at the Heart Attack Grill?
0: I don't know, but they have lines to get in. I mean, people go there.
2: So is this like buffet?
0: It might be the spanking, but no, it's no buffet. They actually have a menu. It's a very indulgent menu.
2: It's the spanking. It's kinky
0: stuff.
2: It's
0: got to be, yeah.
2: It's probably these billionaires and millionaires. They're known to all of a sudden get involved in S&M where they lose all control to a dominatrix.
0: And they're there at the end holding up their plate. Look, I didn't finish.
2: Yes.
0: Let's get to some talkbacks.
3: Serious question concerning what John Decker said about the feelings of the Senate towards President Trump. Does this mean that there's really no chance that anything's going to happen with the Save America Act? And how do you think this portends for the midterm elections as far as the Republicans keeping the Senate?
0: Well, it's funny you said that. I thought the exact same thing, and I didn't get a chance to ask him, but you're right. I think the Save America Act was iffy anyway. And if there is some type of quiet Republican revolt, it is probably not going to pass. As far as the midterm elections go, as you've heard me counsel several times, yes, some of the things that happen right now may affect it. But wait till September to worry about the midterm elections. Although I think you're asking specifically about the Save America Act. Look, the way the redistricting is going right now across the country, I think the Republicans have a great chance of keeping both the Senate and the House. But the war has to be over before September.
4: The indictment against Raul Castro is nice, but I don't think he has enough time left on his earth to have justice brought to him.
2: Yep. Well, that's part of the reason. Give us somebody, Raul. But you see, Raul is really the shot caller. What Raul did when his brother Fidel, who obviously was the leader, the charismatic one. By the way, I'll talk in the 9 o'clock hour of my experience in Cuba. You almost never saw pictures of Raul or Fidel. It was always Che. Che was the image. You know, that was the marketing. That was the brand. But apparently when Fidel was starting to feel like he was going, gone, Raul convinced him to transfer the government's ability to keep all the money, you know, from private business to the military, which Raul was in charge of. And that's why they want Raul, because he's in charge of everything now. There was like a placebo who was the president, but he has no power.
0: No, it's smart to take off the head. Yes, you're absolutely right. That's exactly what they're doing.
5: Bruce Springsteen has just become a laughable individual. He hasn't had anything good since 1987 and Tunnel of Love album. He has an abysmal musician and laughable at best.
0: Wow. And I bet you that was a Springsteen fan. People are turning on this guy.
2: Look, I you would never know it based on everybody going to his concerts, what he's demanding, the cost of the tickets. He's not losing any juice.
0: No, and he sold his whole catalog for, what, $500 million? So, yeah, he's not hurting at all. I think that's the reason. He doesn't need us anymore. He's saying screw you to his fans, the ones that made him.
6: Bruce Springsteen is still alive?
0: He's barely.

0: Kurt, it's Larry. I love that you guys debate, discuss, disagree, sometimes argue. But this Monday, I want you both to think about why you allowed to do that on public airways. This Monday, we honor those that left this mortar coil. So you have the right to sit on the airways and give your opinion and discuss and debate. So don't ever forget that. And raise a glass on Monday and attend a ceremony.
1: Yeah, I do every year. And I'm sure Curtis does every year. But remember this, too. It was Congress that screwed up Memorial Day. That's why Memorial Day weekend is now known as the first official weekend of summer, except it should be a day, and it shouldn't always be Monday. It should be the day that we honor our troops. But Congress thought it was a great idea to take all these holidays and create three-day weekends. And I agree with you 1,000%. I go to a parade every single year. My sons march in the parade every single year.
2: I will be at 4. 2 on Sunday, 2 on Monday. That's my tradition with the Guardian Angels. But as both of you head down the Jersey Shore, hoping the rain holds off, would you correct the Gavones who say, oh, happy Memorial Day?
1: I know.
2: Every time they say, no, you don't understand. It's not happy. This is when we memorialize the war dead. Veterans Day. You can say happy Veterans Day, everybody who served peacetime or wartime. But people will, happy Memorial Day, happy Monday. It's not supposed to be happy.
1: Absolutely. No, I correct people all the time. It's not their fault. They just don't know any better.
3: You know, I realized one thing listening to Curtis. At least he's honest. I mean, really, you tell him anything, and it's out there. Curtis, you got diarrhea of the mouth. You can't control yourself. You spit everything, man. I can't believe how big a mouth you have. But I guess that's part of your schmeal.
1: But he's honest about that, too. He tells you, don't tell me anything. I'm going to tell everybody.
2: Look, I suffer from, there is a diagnosis, a doctor said, blabber vocio verbosa. You understand that? That's a Latin term. I failed Latin. Blabber vocia verbosa. And that is, you're going to tell me something. And, I mean, on the most powerful talk radio station in the nation in the mornings with Larry, 6 to 10, you're going to hear it. And what did I say in Walking the Gangplank? Even though there's been no advance notice that Paul McCartney and Billy Joel will be on the stage with Stephen Colbert tonight as the closing act, cross my heart and hope to die. And if I'm wrong, blame Tom Cuddy, our program director.
4: This is why this works so well. You have one, no filter, out there. First thing, you know, just comes right out. Larry, very thoughtful. Like, think about this. Like, triple check it. You know, so that the balance is great. The yin and yang.
1: I know, he's horrifying.
2: Well, didn't I announce, as Crash told you, that Castro had died back on WABC? I should have been fired, right?
1: Now let's get the news with Daria Albinger at 7:30. Daria.
5: You know, I don't know the...
6: Okay.
1: Sorry about that.
6: That's okay. A runway at LaGuardia Airport, which has been closed due to a sinkhole, is expected to reopen by 10 o'clock this morning. But it's already delayed or canceled hundreds of flights on this very busy travel day. If you have a flight into or out of LaGuardia, you might want to check before you go. And again, it is happening as the big getaway gets underway for the long holiday weekend. And the AAA is predicting that a record 45 million Americans will travel at least 50 miles from home through Monday. Those people are going to drive, even though gas prices are higher now than they were a year ago. Gas Buddies Summer Travel Survey is out, and it is predicting an average of $4.80 a gallon through Labor Day. President Trump says there's no rush when it comes to Iran. That is a change from what he said yesterday when he said that he thought that there was a deal to end the war in the offing. He said likely within days. The Knicks host Cleveland in Game 2 of the NBA Eastern Conference Finals tonight at the Garden. New York leads the series 1-0. Next news, 8 o'clock. Bulletins at once. I'm Daria Albinger on 710 WOR.
1: Thank you, Daria. If you have a flight that you're going to fly out today for the Memorial Day weekend from LaGuardia, you may want to call ahead. You may have heard 'tis the season for sinkholes. We'll explain that next.
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5: traffic. Close to an hour inbound, upper level George Washington Bridge. Lots of volume this morning. Big travel day. Lower levels at 35. Lincoln and the Holland right around 30 to 35 minutes. And we've got heavy delays with a stalled tractor trailer blocking the center lane southbound Van Wyck. This is into Linden Boulevard. It's at least a 30-minute crawl back from Queens Boulevard. And on the LIE westbound, heavy from Main Street to Woodhaven Boulevard. That's close to a 40-minute crawl because of an earlier crash. Disabled dump truck, Outer Bridge Crossing, New Jersey bound. That blocks the lane. We're seeing heavy delays out of Staten Island. 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Our next traffic update's in 15 minutes. Now let's take a look at the WOR Weather Channel forecast.
8: Showers to the west of us may try to get in here mid-morning into the early afternoon. Not a washout. No severe weather like those big boomers that went yesterday evening in parts of the tri-state. Clouds around today. The big change is temperatures. 92 yesterday. Probably going to stay right around 65 today, or pretty close to it. 55 tonight. Tomorrow, partial sun, 65. Cool but dry as you start maybe traveling for the holiday weekend. Some showers around Saturday and Sunday, 60 to 65. Memorial Day, a few showers, but milder, 75. Right now, 65 at WOR. I'm meteorologist Ray Stajic.
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1: Well, here we are on the footsteps, on the welcome mat of Memorial Day weekend, when a lot of people have travel plans for a 3-day, maybe a 4-day weekend. And again, what is going on with our local airports? Problems after problem after problem. And now at LaGuardia, a sinkhole?
30: Ground, what happened to the runway 422?
31: There's a sinkhole.
30: Part of the construction project?
31: I think that's safe to assume that.
1: Now, listen, that is audio that we got from ABC Network. I'm going to give a whole lot of credit to Eyewitness News, ABC Local, because they aired it in its entirety last night. Because after they said, was it because of the construction? And he goes, yes. And he goes, well, that was smart. Meaning, why on earth would they be doing any construction right now and risk a sinkhole right before the Memorial Day weekend? So thank you, Channel 7, for doing that and playing it. So we all got to hear that at least the air traffic controller has some sense about him.
2: Now, question. We're going to talk about it later. Secretary of Transportation Sean Duffy was in town talking about the new Penn Station. $8 billion. It's a Trump project. Did he immediately go running over to LaGuardia? Because let's face it, you're right. So many travel problems at so many airports that have really sort of just clogged up the system for any number of reasons. Right. So it's almost like you have to say, Sean Duffy, get ready to go, pack up and go.
1: I think they're going to have it fixed before then. I don't think he has to run to that, although he loves to get his face on camera. So I'm surprised he's not there already. Let me finish this because this is important information for people that may have flights. As of 6 a.m., they did not have it fixed yet, so it's still closed. We checked with Bernie Vider. She said they originally had 10 a.m. as the time when they're going to be able to open runway 422. They're not going to be able to open it, they say, until noon now. But let me tell you something. Even if you have a flight after noon, you know what happens. There is a domino effect now. So it seems like all the flights throughout the day are going to be affected. Please, please, whatever you do, call ahead. You know, this is the time of year for sinkholes. We had one on the LIE as well last night that a car went down into. Nobody was injured. The car got towed out. But they're saying right now, whatever you do, if you see a sinkhole, please report it immediately so they can work on it.
2: I believe, Natalie, there was a bus, a school bus, that went into a sinkhole up in the Bronx.
0: Yeah, back tire got stuck. So there's the bus, the school bus stuck in it. One person was sent to the hospital. I don't think any children were hurt or anything like that, but I don't get it. I feel like I never heard about sinkholes until about 2 or 3 years ago.
1: Really? It's the beginning of every summer. I've been covering sinkholes for a long time.
0: Really?
1: Every single summer. I don't know if you... Now, 3 is a lot. I will say that. 3 is a whole lot. It often happens because of a shifting and extreme weather conditions. So remember, we had 93 degrees yesterday. Yep. We have 63 degrees today. That's when it happens, when there's that kind of extreme change in temperature.
2: Didn't Governor Shapiro make his bones on that sinkhole that I think took place? What was that on?
1: That was more than a sinkhole. That was a bridge collapse.
2: No. Not that. That's Maryland.
1: That's where he made his bones. Governor Shapiro in Pennsylvania?
2: Right, I know. But recently there was some kind of sinkhole there where they had to divert traffic, and boy, they repaired it real quick. I'm almost positive.
1: I was there. I-95.
2: Okay, I-95, right. Yeah. And it went just right down, right?
1: Yeah, it went down, yeah.
2: Now, let me ask you, because you're the expert on sinkholes, and you're a suburban guy.
0: sinkhole expert, Larry Menti.
2: But my uncle, remember we discussed him the other day, closing Schlitz. You know, Schlitz will not... Remember, he was a brewmaster for Schaefer Rheingold Schlitz in Brooklyn. Unfortunately, he tasted a little bit too much of the brew and was half in the bag. But in his house in Old Howard Beach... he would be adjusting the sump hole. And he'd say, kid, come on down. I want you to see what I'm doing with the sump hole. Now, what's a sump hole? Because he had a sump pump. And then he had the cesspool in the backyard. This is before they put the sewers in. This is Old Howard Beach. So I'm like confused. We got a sinkhole. We got a sump hole. We got a cesspool. And the one I am familiar with, because that's all that anybody is talking about, is the poor woman who died when she fell into that open manhole on 52nd Street and 5th Avenue getting out of a car in front of Cartier's. Yesterday, you would think people were talking about the weather, the Knicks, right?
1: Yeah.
2: No, I'm in the subway. Oh, my God. Can you imagine if you fell into that manhole?
1: Yeah, well, so what's the question?
2: Okay.
0: You know, I just got to tell you about manholes. Never thought about a manhole much until yesterday. Never thought about it. Just they're there. Of course, now I'm driving today, and all I see is manholes. I mean, there might be 20 manholes on one city block. I've never seen. I never knew that.
1: Did you ever think about falling down one?
0: Thank God, no. But now I'm never going to not look.
2: Now, an expert I am on manholes, because remember when you played stickball, how many sewers did you hit?
0: Yeah.
2: And remember, I was the commissioner of stickball for so many years. But the manholes themselves, the covers are cast iron. And a lot of them now, like everything else, they're no longer made in Pennsylvania, Allentown, and all the foundries, Youngstown, you know, Pittsburgh, India. I look at the markings. So maybe, because obviously it's not as good a product as something made here in the USA by U.S. Steel. Well, don't we have a partnership with Japan now with U.S. Steel that Trump negotiated? Something like that. But I think we have to look into that. A lot of these new replacement manhole covers, cast iron, from India. Did you know that, Larry?
1: No, I didn't know
2: that
1: at all.
2: So I'm the expert on manholes, but you have not helped me with sump holes and cesspools and everything that people in suburbs. You know, you go out to Suffolk County, a lot of people are going to be going out to the Hamptons for the Memorial Day weekend. You know, most of Suffolk County does not have pipe sewers.
1: Right.
2: They have cesspools.
1: Right. They're man-made. Right.
2: I have no idea. Yeah, that's why I'm asking you.
1: They are. A sinkhole is not man-made. A sinkhole is just a fracture. I mean, it is a fracture that makes all of the stuff on the top fall to the bottom. That's,
2: okay.
1: That's what that is. By the way, can I make a quick correction? Because I said it was a bridge collapse, just because this isn't my DNA to make these corrections. I know a lot of people are going to think to themselves, oh, that's a bridge that goes over the water. When I say a bridge, it was a bridge over another road. So it was an overpass over another road that collapsed.
2: All right, but you're avoiding the explanation of the sump hole. And why did my Uncle Steve have a sump pump to clean out the sump hole, which was in the basement of his house in Old Howard Beach?
1: A sump hole is a pit dug at the lowest point of a basement.
0: Oh, I have one of those.
2: Wait a second, suburban girl.
0: Dude.
2: I'm asking this question for the last 5 minutes.
0: I've never called it that before. I just call it the sump pump.
1: Hey, honey, guess what that is in our basement?
0: Yes, we do. We have that hole with the sump pump in it, so that's what we call it. But you're right, it's a sump hole.
1: You know why I was dug there originally? To gather excess water.
0: Oh, no, I know what it does.
1: Oh, really?
0: Yes.
1: You have excess water in your house?
0: When it rains, yes.
1: Oh, do
0: it
1: you?
0: It fills up.
1: It's
2: wow, see, now you're into it. Big time. Yeah, Larry was hanging there for a while there. You didn't come to his aid, but God bless you.
1: I'm the one that told her it was a sump hole. What are you talking about?
2: God bless you, Uncle Steve. Uncle Steve, who introduced me to all these unique things that, let's face it, Old Howard Beach is in the city, but it was really more like Suffolk County out there years ago. But anyway, up next, the swagger man with no plan, Eric Adams, thought he got away with committing crime when Trump rescued him from a federal indictment. Well, guess who's coming for him? Alvin Bragg. And I'll explain why legally he can. It's not double jeopardy. But right now there are a lot of Americans out there wondering, my God, whether it's Curtis who's giving me vertigo with sump holes and cesspools and sinkholes and falling down a manhole, open manhole. Sometimes you feel like that when you're trying to figure out how am I gonna save money? How am I gonna collect interest on the money? How am I going to help my retirement or help my kids or grandchildren with their studies, their needs, in what is going to be a very tough environment in the next few years because of artificial intelligence? You got to invest in something sure and something that keeps rising in value, and that's gold. 4 times it has incredibly gone up in the last 10 years. There are central banks around the world that are taking their reserves and investing it in gold now because of the mishigosh that's going out there in the world economy. 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
3: I'm Bernie Butter with WOR Traffic. Very busy travel day today with the long holiday weekend ahead. And LaGuardia Airport, unfortunately, is only operating with 1 out of 2 runways. The other one undergoing construction, emergency repairs stemming from a sinkhole. They're hoping to have full operations back by noon today. GW Bridge, close to an hour upstairs, 35 lower. The Lincoln's a solid 45, and the Holland is running 30 minutes. Stalled tractor-trailer in the center lane on the southbound Van Wyck by Linden Boulevard. And expect some slowdowns. Outer Bridge crossing coming out of Staten Island into New Jersey. There's a broken-down dump truck mid-span. 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Our next traffic update's in 15 minutes. Now let's take a look at the WOR Weather Channel forecast.
4: 92 yesterday afternoon. Been a hot week so far, but that's done. and done by quite a bit. Got to hold temperatures in the mid-60s all day today, right around 65, give or take, with a few showers mid to late morning. They could linger into the afternoon. Not a washout by any means. No more severe weather. Tonight, overcast, 55. Suburbs, probably see some 40s. Partial sun Friday. Good travel day, but cool, 65. Chance of showers Saturday, 60. Showers likely. Early Sunday, 65. Memorial Day, 75 degrees. But there may be a few showers. Right now, 65 at WOR. I'm meteorologist Ray Stajic. Here's Dario with a check of today's top stories.
5: Good morning, Ray. It's a busy travel day, and there are problems at an area airport. The cleanup begins after some big storms last night, and the Knicks will try to go 2-0 against Cleveland tonight. Those stories and more coming up on 710 WOR.
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2: You know, Larry, since I've already walked the gangplank in announcing that Paul McCartney and Billy Joel will be the closing acts of Stephen Colbert's show tonight when the Ed Sullivan's Theater goes dark.
1: If that doesn't happen, are you the one that's wrong?
2: No, it's I'm going to blame it on Tom Cuddy. I mean, there's nobody who's bigger in the business who knows more things about cultural things than Tom Cuddy. But there's nobody who knows more about crooked politicians than Curtis Sliwa. I know where all the bones are buried and who buried them. And I've been talking about Eric Adams ever since I lost to him in 2021. I lost fair and square. He became the mayor. And then, unfortunately, people didn't listen to me. I said, man, this guy is hopelessly corrupt. I've known him for 42 years. You wine, dine, and pocket line him. He's the swagger man with no plan. And so you remember the charges against him, the federal government, they were ready to supersede the charges, even come in with more. And that's when Trump said, no, no mas, no mas. And instead of pardoning him, giving him a pre-pardon or waiting till the case went through and then a commutation like normally happens, before it even went to trial, he said, nope, Department of Justice, pull the charges out, Pam Bondi. You are not charging him. And they didn't. And so he walked free, but always claiming he was innocent. But it really hurt him. Let's face it. He couldn't even qualify to run in the Democratic primary. And now, all of a sudden, I'm putting my honor online a second time today in saying that Alvin Bragg, who will not prosecute you if you shoplift, if you shoot, if you kill, if you loot, now has eyes on Eric Adams, because there's no such thing as double jeopardy when the federal government decides to drop a charge or give you a pardon. Trump gives pardons and commutations like other presidents have. They could come at you with the same charges. And you may have remembered Steve Bannon. Remember Steve Bannon? That's right. Tough, rough Steve Bannon. I'll go to jail. I'm not going to testify against Trump. And he did a little bit of time. But he was being charged by the federal government with stealing money from that fund to finish the wall in the last year of the Trump administration. Because remember how the Democrats were holding back the money and Trump could not finish that big, beautiful wall. So Steve Bannon and others came up with this plan. You donate to us, and privately, we will finish the wall. And they started it from New Mexico to El Paso, 3 miles. They collected $25 million, and it turned out that most of it did not go to the wall. It went to them. So Trump immediately snatched out to Bannon and said, nope, he's pardoned. Nothing you can do. And guess who prosecuted him? Alvin Bragg on the same charges. And all of a sudden, tough Steve Bannon pleaded guilty. This is what's going to happen with Eric Adams now. Serious charges. It's not upgrading flights and hotel rooms. It's what you call straw donor purchases. You get $8 for every $1 when you run a citywide campaign if it is a person who lives in New York City and donates. So, Larry, if you happen to have lived here, you donated $1 and everything adds up. Hey, I get $8. That's how you can run for office. And he basically was taking Turkish money, and Turkish money was being invested in Turkish-American businesses, and the owners and operators were telling their employees, I'll tell you what, make the max $250, write them a check, it's Eric Adams, and I'll give you $500 in cash, right? These guys didn't even know who Eric Adams was. So now the campaign finance board starts making calls because they got to do integrity checks. None of these people knew Eric Adams. Then they call Eric Adams, you know, the committee that runs the campaign. Nobody ever answered back. And that's why he got indicted.
1: That scheme you just talked about, the one where you ask for, let's say, $250 and I'll give you $500 back. And it's probably a lot more than that, but we'll use that as an example. Is that illegal?
2: Oh, absolutely.
1: What's the law against that?
2: The law is, if I give you a $250 contribution and it is a check, and now you say to me, thank you, and I'm going to give you $500 in cash in return. You can figure that out, why that's illegal.
1: Yeah, I don't know what the charge would be. I mean, they set up the system where you get 8-1. And so it seems like unless there's a law written out,
2: yes, it is.
1: You can do that.
2: Soliciting illegal campaign contributions, straw donors, and they charged him with bribery. So watch how Alvin Bragg comes back door. Hit him with the same charges. And remember, he's got two of Eric Adams' people that he's already indicted that he hasn't brought to trial. One is Eric Ulrich, and the other person was his female Rasputin, who always would be talking in his ear. And Ingrid Lewis Martin has been indicted twice with her son. You think she's going to let her son go to jail?
1: No, this is a fascinating story. This is something we have to keep talking about. We'll talk about it
2: cross my heart.
1: Every week. Yeah,
2: cross
1: absolutely.
2: My heart and hope to die.
1: That's a great story. All right. When we come back, Jeff Bezos has some nasty things to say about Mom Donnie after the 8 o'clock news.
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1: An iHeart radio station. It's 63 degrees at 8 o'clock. Good morning, I'm Daria Aldinger. A close call for two EMTs in the Bronx when someone opened fire right by their ambulance.
2: The EMTs were responding to a person who was shot at about 12:15 in the morning on Webster Avenue in Claremont. Shots rang out again then, shattering the windshield of a parked ambulance with the EMTs inside. This occurred hours after the mayor and police commissioner, Jessica Tisch, announced major police structural changes in the Bronx.
3: This is about equity and the residents of the Bronx receiving the same quality police service that every New Yorker deserves.
2: The changes include 200 more officers to the Bronx and dividing the Bronx into two patrol boroughs in an effort to bring crime down. I'm Scott Pringle, WOR News.
1: A runway at LaGuardia Airport closed when a sinkhole opened up yesterday. It's expected to reopen by 10 this morning, but it's already caused a backlog of canceled or delayed flights on this busy start of the Memorial Day weekend getaway. And in many places, the weather isn't helping.
4: In Newark, New Jersey, air traffic controllers diverting flights, warning pilots there was no more space at the airport.
5: The tower just called us and said they cannot take any more airplanes.
4: The weather isn't the only thing complicating holiday travel. At LaGuardia, a sinkhole forced officials to shut down one of two runways, delaying hundreds of flights. Meanwhile, on the road, gas prices remain high, but that's not stopping the more than 45 million Americans who are expected to travel at least 50 miles this weekend.
1: That's ABC's Lionel Moise. President Trump says he's in no hurry when it comes to ending the war with Iran. That's a change in tone from just a day ago when he said he thought a deal to end the conflict was close. Aaron Rodgers is calling it a career. The Pittsburgh Steelers quarterback, who also played for the Jets for two seasons, now says he'll retire after this NFL season. WOR News Time 8:02.
6: I'm Bernie Buddy with your WOR traffic. It's 1 hour upstairs, George Washington Bridge, 35 lower. All the lanes are open, just lots of volume. Very busy travel day today with the long holiday weekend ahead. Lincoln's right around 40, and the Holland is running 35 minutes. Still have this broken down tractor trailer. It's blocking the center lane south on Van Wyck by Linden Boulevard, and it is going to be very busy trying to head out of Staten Island into New Jersey on the Outer Bridge crossing. There's a broken down dump truck that is mid-span, so you got at least one lane blocked. The belt eastbound crawling into Rockway Parkway with an accident. 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Our next traffic update's in 15 minutes on 710 WO.
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8: I'm meteorologist Ray Stajic with the WOR forecast from the Weather Channel. Temperature-wise, what you see is what you get. Whatever you're seeing this morning, bank thermometer, car thermometer, phone thermometer, probably going to hold right around that number. I'm going to go right around 65 today. A few showers around, especially late morning into the afternoon or mid-morning. Tonight, clouds 55, city, suburbs cooler. Right, and not terrible, but cool, 65, partial sun, and some showers over the holiday weekend. Cool to start, but up near 75 by Memorial Day. Right now, it's 65 at WOR.
1: The Knicks host Cleveland in Game 2 of the NBA Eastern Conference Finals tonight. New York is up 1-0. The Mets fell to Washington 8-4. They play again this afternoon. And the Yankees lost to Toronto 2-1. They'll play again tonight. 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Next news, 8:30, bulletins at once. I'm Daria Aldinger on 710. WOR.
0: Curtis Sliwa and Larry Menti in the morning.
1: 710 WOR.
0: Well, there's a whole lot of people, a lot of groups that you don't want to tick off in this world. One would be the mafia. One would be the government. Another one is the cabal, the conglomeration of billionaires. And they are ticked off at one person in particular. They are ticked off at New York Mayor Zuhran Mamdani for coming after Ken Griffin. Now, it was a simple little video he did, but the backlash of that video when he stood in front of Ken Griffin's apartment, $2 million or more than that, apartment, and said he doesn't even live here and he should be paying taxes on that. Well, billionaire after billionaire have complained about that. Of course, Ken Griffin runs Citadel, gives billions of dollars in taxes to this city and employs tens of thousands of people. And now the latest billionaire to come out is Jeff Bezos, who rarely does interviews but did one for CNBC.
9: It's perfectly fine to have a policy debate about whether you want to have a pied a terre tax.
10: Right.
9: The second piece, which is not so good, is to go stand in front of Ken Griffin's house and act like he's some kind of villain. Ken Griffin isn't a villain. He hasn't hurt anybody. He's not hurting New York. In fact, quite the opposite.
0: Right. Quite the opposite. He's funding New York to the tune of billions of dollars, and he's helping New York operate, and he's giving more money than most people in this city. And Bezos then went further to talk about taxing the rich.
9: I pay billions of dollars in taxes, and it's a perfect, again, if people want me to pay more billions,
10: right,
9: then let's have that debate. But don't pretend, you know, that this, that that's going to solve the problem. You could double the taxes I pay, and it's not going to help that teacher in Queens. I promise you.
0: Right.
9: You can't connect those two things, not logically.
0: All right, Curtis, this is where you're going to like it, because you've talked about this before. Let's first hear what he has to say about the mismanagement of the city.
9: If we ran Amazon the way New York City runs their school system,
10: right,
9: your packages would take 6 weeks to arrive. We'd have to charge you a $100 delivery fee. And then when the package did finally arrive, it'd have the wrong item in it anyway.
0: So he's saying it doesn't matter how much money you give the city, it's so mismanaged, they're just going to squander the money. Then he said something, the first time I heard this was from you on this show.
9: The New York City school system.
10: Right.
9: They spend $44,000 per student. $44,000. That's 30% more per student than other big cities like Chicago, right, L.A., and Boston. And it's three times more than Miami and Houston. And by the way, New York City doesn't get better outcomes.
11: Yeah. And in fact, during the campaign, although people were telling me, no, it can't be done, I said, look, we're going to have a budgetary gap. It was obvious then when you had Cuomo on the debate stage. You had, obviously, Zoran Mandami, ultimately the winner. Eric Adams had already decided not to run. He had dropped out, and it was me. And I said, we can save $10 billion just from the Department of Education budget, dumbest organization ever, as Jeff Bezos has just described them. And everybody was saying, no, you can't. We can't. You know, it'll jeopardize the kids. There's 100,000 less kids in the school system, and they're sucking up more and more money. Obviously, it's not going to the kids and into the classroom with the teachers. So it's that humongous, you know how you have the cloud for like AI and everything else?
0: Sure.
11: There's a cloud at the Department of Education that just sucks up all the money to a bureaucracy that nobody knows. There are assistant chancellors and they are sort of deputies who are in charge of different divisions. And when you ask principals who have to manage a school, actually a principal now has the budget they hire. It's not like it used to be. And they say, I've never met those people. Do they even exist? Well, on paper they do, but they don't exist. They don't do anything.
0: Yeah, and it's not just jobs. It's not just positions. And by the way, you're talking about some high-paying positions. It's whole departments that exist that don't need to exist. The government just keeps growing and growing and growing, and that's why they need more money. It's not for a nurse or a teacher or somebody it's not because to make people because they can't pay their groceries. It's because that's how politicians exist. They create jobs and they create loyalty that way. Then he said something that really blew my mind. And it was like he was putting the ball back in Mom Donnie's court. You want to be a socialist? How about this? He said, I pay plenty of taxes. But what about the nurse in the Bronx?
9: So people talk about, you know, making the tax system more progressive. How about we start by having the nurse in Queens not pay taxes? Why is somebody at all? Why is a nurse in Queens who makes $75,000 a year paying more than $1,000 a month in taxes? That's $1,000 a month that could help with rent or groceries or anything.
0: How about that?
11: Makes all the sense in the world. The only thing that I disagree with Jeff Bezos on this is I don't know if you're aware that since he created the company Amazon, and remember, that was back in Seattle. Is he still there? Because they have a billionaire's tax now, millionaire's tax in the state of Washington. Starbucks is now threatening to flee and go down to Tennessee. That used to be their base. So you have Washington, you have California that has it as a ballot initiative. There are some billionaires, millionaires who are fleeing there. We don't have it yet here in New York City, but obviously every time Hochul shows up, she has a screaming group of people saying, tax the rich, tax the rich. We know that this is what Zoran Mandami would like to do. But do you know, and there obviously has to be a legal measure that he does this, that he is the sitting CEO of the Amazon Corporation, Jeff Bezos. Since 1998, he only gets paid $81,840 in income that can be taxed income-wise. Obviously, there are all other kind of taxes. He owns all the stock. The way you get taxed on stock is when you sell it. You know, and so that's when the government really can clean up. So he's been able to make billions. Yes, his corporation has paid billions. But I would have asked him at that interview, I'd say, oh, the nurse makes $75,000. You're absolutely correct. But how come you as a CEO only report income that the board has given to you of $81,840? Because you don't pay much income tax on that, do you, Jeff?
0: There's a whole lot. It's funny you bring this up. There. Remember Brian Thompson when he was killed by Luigi Mangione?
11: Yes.
0: His salary was $100,000.
11: Yes.
0: He got all of it on bonuses with stock options at the end of the year, and he got millions of dollars. As a matter of fact, the current guy that's running United Healthcare, he is going to get, if he lasts till the end of the year, he gets $200 million in stock options if he hits certain levels. So, yeah, I looked it up. Amazon is still in Seattle, although they are starting to slowly move some of it to Arlington County, Virginia.
11: Yeah. They got a new mayor in Seattle who's already gone to war against the corporation. Starbucks, the most recent. She said some things about Starbucks. Guess what? This is where we started. Everybody knows we're a Seattle company. And we're what? We're moving to Nashville, Tennessee.
0: Yeah, well, this is Arlington, Virginia.
11: Yep.
0: Are the taxes that low in Virginia now?
11: No, but remember, part of what he was going to do was going to build part of that complex. He was going to split it. Half would be in Virginia across the Potomac, and the other part would be in AOC land. Remember Alexandria Ocasio-Cortez, all out crazy in Astoria. Remember, he was going to put half of his combine there. That had been agreed to by Cuomo, who was the governor at the time, and de Blasio. But AOC made a stink. The local city councilman made a stink. The state legislature made a stink. And Jeff Bezos says, you know, in Virginia, they're not giving me much stink. So I'm just going to take everything and put it all over there.
0: By the way, Blue Origin, which he also owns,
11: yes,
0: which is competitive against Elon Musk, it's the space flight company, that's in Van Horn, Texas. So I think he's going to probably like Texas, and I bet he starts to move more operations there.
11: What is his official place of residence? Remember, he met Sanchez, his wife now, in Seattle. She was married to another billionaire, I think, at that point. They both had families there. They both agreeably divorced. And then I know for a long time Seattle was their place. Boy, he'd be paying incredible amounts of money if he actually got a normal CEO salary.
0: Where do you think he lives?
11: Florida?
0: Yes. There you go. Jeff Bezos primarily lives in a massive $237 million waterfront compound on Indian Creek Island in Miami, Florida, an exclusive man-made barrier island often referred to as the billionaire bunker.
11: Yes. Now, coming up, we talked about...
0: Can I say one last thing before
11: Yes,
0: about
11: of course,
0: Jeff Bezos?
11: Of course.
0: Jeff Bezos was really impressive in this interview. I watched the whole interview and I thought to myself, why don't we hear from this guy more? Why doesn't he speak more? He probably doesn't want to get in the middle of anything political. He's come out now. Jeff Bezos could run for president. And I would vote for him. When I heard him from right now, I mean, I'd have to know a lot more about him. But he was impressive.
11: I got to tell you, you have the No More Kings rallies. There'd be all No More Kings for Jeff Bezos. I think the country is sort of like the younger people. They're going to not be all that impressed. Although with Jeff Bezos, what was different about him this time, as you said, he normally doesn't give interviews. He had this gray beard.
0: Yeah, he did.
11: I don't know if he's going to try to look like Letterman with that kind of beard. I've never seen him with a beard before. Now, you know him. He buffed up. He got into, he's a metrosexual now. He used to be a dweeb. He used to be a dork. I think that was because of his wife, Sanchez. You think she gave him permission to grow that scruff, which is very noticeable now? Do you think? Anyway, coming up, I'm going to explain to you how some of the rich don't pay any property taxes. And guess where it is? Madison Square Garden, the scene of Game 2 tonight. Cleveland Cavaliers trying to come back against the New York Knicks.
0: Plus, a chance to see Deep Purple in Kansas is also next.
6: I'm Bernie Biter with your WOR traffic. One of the busiest travel days of the year. It is definitely evident at the GW Bridge. Delays of 65 to 70 minutes with all lanes open. No incidents. It's just volume. Lower levels going to be 35 to 40. The Lincoln's a solid 45. And you're right around 35 in at the Holland for either approach. On the Van Wyck southbound, it is a broken down tractor trailer blocking two lanes into Linden Boulevard. And we were seeing some heavy slowdowns on the Outer Bridge crossing out of Staten Island into New Jersey. There is a stalled dump truck on the span. So that is really busy out of Staten Island. The Belt eastbound in Brooklyn, expect slow traffic from Flatbush Avenue out to Rockaway Parkway. That crash has been there for a while, blocking the right lane. Our next traffic update's in 15 minutes. Now let's take a look at the WOR Weather Channel forecast.
8: 92 yesterday afternoon. Been a hot week so far, but that's done and done by quite a bit. Got to hold temperatures in the mid-60s all day today, right around 65, give or take, with a few showers mid to late morning. They could linger into the afternoon. Not a washout by any means. No more severe weather. Tonight, overcast, 55. Suburbs, probably see some 40s. Partial sun Friday. Good travel day, but cool, 65. Chance of showers Saturday, 60. Showers likely. Early Sunday, 65. Memorial Day, 75 degrees. But there may be a few showers. Right now, 65 at WOR. I'm meteorologist Ray Stigic. Here's Dario with a check for today's top stories.
1: Good morning, Ray. Sinkhole trouble at an area airport. And, of course, this is happening on a very busy travel day. And the Knicks will try to make it 2-0 against the Cavs. Those stories and more coming up on 710 WOR.
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5: You know, I didn't even know that I missed Little Debbie snacks until I saw this list by the Bro Brothers of the 16 best and worst Little Debbie snacks. And I like every single one of them, even the ones they rate as the worst. But I know that you're a big consumer of Little Debbie's. What do you think is on the list? What would you rate as your favorite Little Debbie snack?
6: Oh, Little Debbie's. I was never into Little Debbie's. I'm sorry, man.
5: I think that we have one next to you.
6: Oh, but this is my favorite form of a honey bun glazed, which in jail is like... It's like currency, man. It's sort of like the number one choice of everybody in jail.
5: You're saying in jail, honey buns are currency?
6: Well, you can refer to your Maytag as having honey buns, and then you can figure it out from there. Or when you go to commissary, you order the honey buns, which they keep stacked because they don't want insurrection. It's Mrs. Freshley's honey bun glazed. And this is how our relationship was consummated and cohabitated, is when you bought me on the first day that we were joined together, when Tom Cuddy did the shiddock and brought us together, and you gave me a honey buns from the vending machine. That's it. We're together forever.
5: Yeah. Yeah. Let's move on. The top 16, the best and worst. Here we go. You've never had a Nutty Buddy?
6: Nutty. I've seen him. Haven't had it.
5: Okay. How about, have you ever had an oatmeal cream pie?
6: No.
5: Oh, my God. That's my
7: favorite. Yeah, that was good.
5: They're the best. Mm-hmm. As a matter of fact, Crash just gave me a great idea. Because it has oatmeal in it, I can say it's healthy. And I can probably have another one of those. Their birthday cakes are number 3. The honey buns are number 4. Swiss rolls are number 5. Have you had every one of these?
7: At some point in my life.
5: Sure.
7: Not recently.
5: No,
7: though.
5: Me either.
6: Swiss rolls, too much of it sticks to the little
7: the
6: cardboard underneath.
7: Yeah.
6: Right. Too much of it sticks.
5: There's a lot of good cream in a Swiss roll, though. Chocolate marshmallow pies, chocolate cupcakes. I'm not going to go through the whole list, but it does bring back memories. See, they have, at the very bottom, fudge brownie with English walnuts as one of the worst ones. They're delicious.
7: Yeah, and they have cosmic brownies down there too, and I love those.
5: Right, they're down low on the list. Everything Little Debbie makes is wonderful.
7: Gotta update that list.
5: Yeah, make it all just, these are the best ranked. There's no worst
6: how
5: when
6: many,
5: it comes to
6: how
5: Little
6: many,
5: Debbie.
6: Just quick question. How many did you purloin when you went into your local grocery store there, Larry?
5: And when
6: you
5: when
6: didn't
5: I was
6: have,
5: a kid?
6: Yeah, when you didn't have

0: enough money. I mean,
1: like, oh, how many did I take?
0: Yeah.
1: I never stole. Now,
0: cross your heart and hope to die on that.
1: Not
0: gonna Let me ask you, did you ever give your password out for Netflix?
1: I went to Catholic school, damn it.
0: He didn't answer that question, though. Natalie, did you ever give out your password so other people could use your Netflix account?
1: Only my kids.
0: Isn't that stealing?
1: Only my kids. Is that stealing if you give it to your kids? Not my kids in the other houses.
2: Oh, okay. If they're in the same house, no.
1: Well, they went to college, but then, all right, let's get to some talkbacks.
3: Larry Curtis, you see what Alvin Bragg is doing with Eric Adams. This again begs the question, why can't several states' attorneys general get together and go after Fauci in the same manner? Fauci was pardoned by Biden, but that doesn't exclude him from prosecution by the states.
0: Brilliant. Brilliant. I'm sure Rand Paul might tap into his attorney general in Kentucky to do that if he has a friendly relationship with him.
1: Yeah, I wonder why he hasn't already.
4: You know, I don't know the big deal about this Stephen Colbert guy. I mean, his show, it's all propaganda. All he does is bash Trump all the time. It's a good thing they're taking him off the air.
1: Agree with you, and I think we should call him Colbert all the time.
5: We're talking about Stephen Colbert. Goodbye. Who cares? Even if you like him, didn't it get boring after a while? The show is supposed to be entertainment and variety. There wasn't any variety. I watched it just a couple of times a long time ago. It was the same old crap every night. It was just not entertaining. Goodbye, Stephen Colbert.
1: That's a wonderful review. He
0: By
1: was awful.
0: The way. If I am correct, and my entire integrity, my entire career is now in the possible turlet, if I'm wrong, I have said that tonight's closing guest for Stephen Colbert will be Paul McCartney and Billy Joel. Now, tell me you're not going to be watching that, huh?
1: Yes, I will be, but you put a little asterisk on that, that's not you saying that. You're going to be throwing, if it doesn't happen, the man who gave you this job under the bus.
0: Yeah, Tom Cuddy, because he loves Paul McCartney. I hate Paul McCartney, as you know, and I hate Billy Joel. So how the hell would I know anything like that?
1: Well, yeah, you have no taste. Now, let's give away some tickets.

0: 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Now, Daria Albinger with the 8:30 news. Daria.
1: Larry Menti, did you do your homework yesterday?
0: I didn't listen to it. I will. I'm okay. Going to. I promise you. Arrogant man?
1: Arrogant boy.
0: Arrogant boy by Deep Purple. I'm going to listen to it.
1: And you know when a good time to listen to it would be? This weekend when you're in the car going wherever you're going, because that's a good time to listen to music when you're on a car trip.
0: Okay.
1: All right?
0: I will.
1: And there's going to be plenty of company if you're going to be driving. The big Memorial Day getaway is underway starting today. The AAA says a record 45 million Americans will venture 50 miles or more from home between now and Monday, and most people are going to drive despite high gas prices. Now, if you are one of the people who is flying somewhere and you're leaving out of LaGuardia, you might want to check before you leave to see if your flight is on time or if it's leaving at all. A sinkhole closed one of the runways, and it's resulted in lots of canceled and delayed flights. And it's taking a little longer than expected to get it up and running again. Now we are being told that the runway will not open until at least noon. President Trump is preparing an executive order to deal with advanced artificial intelligence models. And that order could come as soon as today. It would reportedly ask AI companies to voluntarily submit to a review of new models before they're made public. The Knicks hope to build on their come-from-behind win earlier this week when they meet Cleveland in Game 2 of the NBA Eastern Conference Finals. It's tonight. Night at the Garden. Next news, 9 o'clock, bulletins at once. I'm Daria Albinger on 710 WOR.
2: Oh, just finished my honey buns just in time. Thank you so much, Larry Menti. He consummated our relationship. But right now, congratulations to Ronald Randazzo from Regal Park, Queens. 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Another chance to win tomorrow at 8:25. Up next, the president is going to spend $8 billion to rebuild Penn Station. Hip, hip, hooray. But the guy who owns Madison Square Garden, that's not moving. Where the Knicks will play the Cavaliers tonight, Game 2. James Dolan, who can't chew and think at the same time, he doesn't pay any property taxes. And it's been that way for a long, long time. 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
3: I'm Bernie Butter with your WOR traffic. The stall tractor trailer is still there. It's been there for over an hour on the southbound Van Wyck, blocking one to two lanes into Linden Boulevard. It's about a 40-minute delay all the way back from the Grand Central, exit 10. Either way, on Route 1, you remain closed by Edmund Street and into Woodbridge Avenue. This is as you travel through Edison. It's been like that since the overnight with some down wires. And a busy travel day at the GWB, 65 to 70, upstairs 35 to 40, at lower level. All the lanes are open. It's just volume. You're linking Lincoln's going to be 45. The Holland is the best way. 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Our next traffic updates in 15 minutes. 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
4: Showers to the west of us may try to get in here mid-morning into the early afternoon. Not a washout. No severe weather like those big boomers that went yesterday evening in parts of the tri-state. Clouds around today. And the big change is temperatures. 92 yesterday. Probably going to stay right around 65 today, or pretty close to it. 55 tonight. Tomorrow, partial sun, 65. Cool but dry as you start maybe traveling for the holiday weekend. Some showers around Saturday and Sunday, 60 to 65. Memorial Day, a few showers, but milder, 75. Right now, 65 at WOR. I'm meteorologist Ray Stajic.
5: Jesse Kelly. Democrats have been doing the dirtiest possible thing when it comes to drawing congressional districts, making sure they carve this seat just this way so a Democrat can win and a Republican can't. Here's the problem with that, though. At some point, there's no more gerrymandering you can do because the state borders are the state borders.
6: Jesse Kelly, the conversation New York needs. 6 till 9 weeknights on 710 WOO.
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24: What's shaking, fellow sports fans? It's Andy West. Let's look back on this day in sports history, May 21st. We'll start off in 1995. The Penske Racing Team is shut out of the 33-car Indianapolis 500 field when two-time winners Al Unser Jr. and Emerson Fittipaldi failed to qualify. Unser is the first Indianapolis 500 winner to fail to qualify the next year. Today in 1996, Chicago's 93-88 home win over Orlando in Game 2 of the NBA's Eastern Conference Finals draws an 8.6 rating and a 13.8 share on TNT. With nearly 8.2 million persons tuning in, it's the most watched NBA game in cable television history up to that point. And today, in the year 2000, for the first time in baseball history, there were six Grand Slams in a single day. Anaheim's Garrett Anderson hit the record breaker against Kansas City. JT Snow of San Francisco, Brian Hunter of Philadelphia, Jason Giambi of Oakland, and Los Angeles's Adrian Beltre and Sean Green connected with bases loaded before Anderson. The old mark was five, set in 1999. The record is now seven, set in 2017.
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2: Tax the rich, tax the rich. And you would think Zohran Mamdani is going to go after every nickel, dime, and penny that he can scoop up from a millionaire or billionaire in New York City, at least if you listen to him. I've got a situation that I've talked about 2021 when I ran against Eric Adams. He was opposed to it. And in 2025 when I ran against Cuomo and Zohran. I want to tax the owner and operator of Madison Square Garden, James Dolan, who, if you've ever seen him speak, cannot chew gum and think at the same time. He's the owner of the Knicks. He's the owner of the Rangers and of Radio City Music Hall and the Rockettes. And as, that was all part of the purchase that was made years ago by Cablevision. Cablevision, they sort of divided up. The father went out to Cleveland. He owned the Cleveland Indians before they changed to the Guardians, and he gave his dumb son the opportunity to run the Knicks and the Rangers. No property tax. They inherited this from Gulf Western, who in 1977 said, hey, we're picking the Knicks up. We're picking the Rangers up. We're leaving to Secaucus. We're getting out of here because of all the crime in New York City. And it was bad. The city was on the verge of fiscal bankruptcy. There were thousands of murders every year. And there were obviously lots of unsolved shootings. So the city folded and they gave them this built-in. They basically grandfathered it in no matter who owns it. They call it an act of God clause. Whoever owns Madison Square Garden does not have to pay property taxes. You would have to pay $48 million a year. Now, the reason this is so important is not just that the Knicks are playing the Cavaliers game two tonight on the Madison Square Garden hardwood, but that President Trump yesterday, through his transportation secretary, Sean Duffy, said, forget the MTA, forget New Jersey Transit. Penn Station is a federal building. Amtrak, just like Penn Station in Newark, Penn Station in Philadelphia, Penn Station in Baltimore, Penn Station in Washington, D.C. We are going to rebuild Penn Station because, Larry, you probably never had the experience. The old Penn Station, the greatest station ever in New York City. Forget Grand Central. I used to go to the old Penn Station to pick up my father who was coming in from the port in Philadelphia or Baltimore. It was like what movies were made of. And then they took a wrecking ball to it. And that's why we have landmarking now. People realize you destroyed this great edifice. Every day, 600,000 people would come out of it and every day 600,000 people would leave through it. You felt like a god when you came into the old Penn Station, and the new one, you felt like you were a rat.
0: How long ago are we talking about that they destroyed the first Penn Station?
2: 1968. Before that, I had gone to the old Madison Square Garden on 50th and 8th. Man, that's when it was affordable. You could go on a Saturday, right? You see the hockey game in the afternoon, Rangers and the Bruins. You pay $150 on your student GO card. And at night, you can come back. You walk around the city all day. You go to Tad's Steakhouse for like $1.50. You get a steak meal, you know, it's all bone. And a potato and garlic bread. And you come back, and at night, I'd be watching Wilt Chamberlain with the San Francisco Warriors, Nate Thurman against the New York Knicks for another $1.50 or with your student government organization card.
0: Yeah, I'm glad you said $1.50, because the first time when you said $1.50, which was correct, but I think a lot of people would put it in today's terms and go, oh, the tickets haven't changed, but $1.50, that's amazing.
2: So they ruined that. They knocked that over. They built a new Madison Square Garden over the new Penn Station. And yesterday, the president said, I've looked at hundreds of proposals, and I'm letting Andy Byford run this. This is the guy who used to run the MTA until Andrew Cuomo got rid of him because he was outshining him. I want to apologize. I called him a wanker at a public meeting at Holy Family High School in which Hakeem Jeffries, the congressman, was there. And I said, hey, this guy's just a wanker. He doesn't know what he's doing.
0: It's so funny. You know, you can't say that on the BBC.
2: No, of course not. We're going to be giving you a radio update from the UK later where they announce the death of King Charles III. In Ireland, they were cheering, I might add.
0: Don't
2: anyway,
0: give it away. Not yet.
2: We won't give it away. So the point being is here, Jimmy Dolan has to pay $48 million in property tax. Now, Zoran Mondami, right? How come he doesn't go after him?
0: Exactly.
2: Because he's a Knicks fan,
0: Is that
2: Zoran
0: really
2: Mondami.
0: The only reason?
2: Yeah.
0: Are you sure about that?
2: I said it in the debates. You would have thought he would have pimped my ride on that. So I'm putting it out to City Hall right now. I know they listen. How come you're not demanding that Jimmy Dolan paid $48 million in property tax? Do you know that's the number two venue for concerts in the world? Madison Square Garden, we talked about how Billy Joel appeared 150 times.
0: No, I know. I can't believe. Now Julie Menin came flying out of the box and was going to be the anti-Mamdani. Why doesn't she take this issue up if he wants to go after billionaires? And by the way, James Dolan is worth $2 billion, and he has $100 billion at least in assets. That's the guy you go after.
2: Because he takes care of all of these people. They become friends of Jimmy Dolan.
0: I would love to see Mamdani on the floor of a Knicks game with Dolan up in the box doing one of the videos that he did to poor Griffin.
2: Jimmy Dolan sits right down on floor level.
0: Oh, can do it in front of him.
2: I sat in his seat one time. The poor officer, you're not the officer, the ticket guy, had a heart attack. You got to get out of the seat, Curtis. That's Jimmy Dolan's seat. If he sees you there, I'll lose my job. I said, okay, because of that, I'm going to move from the floor seat.
0: Now, you've heard from our talkbacks. That's great, by the way. Great story. We have heard from the talkbacks that nobody, it seems like, that is listening right now is going to miss Stephen Colbert. I think most of America is not going to miss Stephen Colbert. But if you watched his show the last couple of weeks, oh my God, it's just the longest funeral in the world. But let's get the real story from New Yorkers. Natalie Migliore's Beat on the Street asks New Yorkers if they're going to miss The Late Show with Stephen Colbert.
1: I'm Bernie Vitter with your WOR traffic. There was a stall vehicle inbound upper level George Washington Bridge. It's cleared. You're left with delays of about 70 minutes upstairs, 35 to 40 lower. You're 45 in at the Lincoln Tunnel and coming in for the Holland Tunnel. It is 25 from the Pulaski Skyway and from the New Jersey Turnpike approach. It's better on the southbound Van Wyck. They finally cleared away that stall tractor trailer by Linden Boulevard. It was there for over an hour. We're seeing heavy delays on Route 1 in Edison, which is still closed both ways between Woodbridge Avenue and Edmund Street. This is from the overnight crash, took down some wires. 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Our next traffic update's in 15 minutes. Now let's take a look at the WOR Weather Channel forecast.
3: 92 yesterday afternoon. Been a hot week so far, but that's done. And done by quite a bit. Got to hold temperatures in the mid-60s all day today, right around 65, give or take, with a few showers mid to late morning. They could linger into the afternoon. Not a washout by any means. No more severe weather. Tonight, overcast, 55. Suburbs, probably see some 40s. Partial sun Friday, good travel day, but cool, 65. Chance of showers Saturday, 60. Showers likely. Early Sunday, 65. Memorial Day, 75 degrees, but there may be a few showers. Right now, 65 at WOR. I'm meteorologist Ray Stajic. Here's Dario with a check of today's top stories.
4: Good morning, Ray. It's a busy travel day, and there are problems at an area airport. The cleanup begins after some big storms last night, and the Knicks will try to go 2-0 against Cleveland tonight. Those stories and more coming up on 710 WOR.
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0: I know the entertainment industry seems to be in mourning somehow, but is anybody else really going to miss Stephen Colbert when his show ends tonight? Let's find out from Natalie Migliori, who has the Beat on the Street.
25: Yeah. Good morning, guys.
0: Good morning.
25: Well, tonight is the Late Show with Stephen Colbert's last airing. Okay, the street in front of the Ed Sullivan Theater where Colbert tapes in front of a live studio audience is actually blocked off to parking for the entire day. So a lot of activity going on, a lot of people pulling in and out, but you can't park on the street for most of the day today. Colbert's last episode will feature surprise guests. So how do people feel about the show ending after more than a decade?
19: I don't care for it because he's an ultra lib, and I don't care for ultra libs. Yeah, all he talks about is Trump. Who wants to hear that? I don't.
20: You're assuming that I watch it.
25: That's all good. A lot of people this morning telling me they don't watch late-night TV.
20: Actually, I've been watching this week.
21: Devastated, because he really is honest and true, and he's smart.
22: He had a great run, and he's going to be missed. This show's going to be missed.
23: I mean, it is a sad ending just because it's been on the TV for so long and people have become so familiar with it. Anything is, I feel like, is sentimental, whether you agree with it or not.
25: Yeah, so people, a lot of people this morning telling me they don't really watch a lot of late night TV. When we do late night, when we do Man on the Street about late night shows, I got to tell you guys, a lot of the time people tell me they see clips of it on social media. They're not sitting there watching it. Now, people who work for the show tell me there are so many different unions involved when it comes to the workers, like what's actually going to happen to them. So stagehands are expecting to be able to find a job pretty quickly because they're in the union, they're stagehands. But Colbert's staffers will be out of work. So stagehands are expecting to be cleaning out the theater for at least the next few weeks. But what's next for Colbert himself?
24: Honestly, I think with Stephen Colbert and his brand and his commentary, his politics and comedy, etc., I'm just waiting for like what he's going to do next. This is going to push him to something bigger.
21: Maybe in the present?
22: I have no idea, but I wish him the best.
19: I really don't care. He's a crybaby. Just like, what's his other face? Jimmy Kimmel.
20: Let's just put it this way. He's not going to be sitting home peeling potatoes.
25: Yeah, not peeling potatoes.
0: You know what he's doing? He's co-writing the next Lord of the Rings movie. Honest to God. That's his job.
25: Are you going to watch it or are you going to boycott it?
0: I want to see if it actually ever comes out.
25: Oh, there you go.
0: Yeah, let's
2: see. Natalie, you were a scaredy pants. You have an exclusive and you were afraid to tell everybody hanging out there for the last show tonight on the Ed Sullivan Theater with Stephen Colbert that his special guests that have not been announced anywhere, I announced it yesterday and again this morning, will be Paul McCartney and Billy Joel. Why? Were you afraid?
25: I just kept it to you. Here you go.
2: Look at this.
25: Just
2: she's a scaredy pants. Because, you see, if they don't show up, you don't want to take the dive for that.
0: Haven't you learned yet? It doesn't matter what you say.
25: It doesn't matter. Now, look. Moving on, Curtis, to the next part. No. Now, Paramount announced the Late Show franchise in its entirety was ending last July. At the time, there was speculation that it was because Colbert was taking too many jabs at the president, but Paramount said it had nothing to do with Colbert's performance or the content of the show. You remember, we did Man on the Street back when they had announced it. So, did people think the show ending was warranted?
20: I know very little about it. We all know the buzz about it. We'll have to see.
21: Where's the separation of church and state? Don't get it.
19: He's not funny either. All he talks about is politics. Who wants to hear that? I want to laugh. I don't want to hear about politics.
25: Give some comedians some tips. What's going to make the people laugh?
19: Stop being so political.
23: Yeah, go back to just, you know, actual comedy and hard to watch stuff. I just want to be entertained. I don't want to watch something political.
25: Larry?
0: Separation between church and state? Is he some type of reverend? Is it a cathedral you have to go to watch him? It's kind of a cathedral, Ed Sullivan.
25: Right.
0: I will say that.
25: Very storied theater.
0: She's getting mixed up her constitutional amendments.
25: A lot of people, though, wondering what's going to happen to the theater, but that theater's had many lives, so a lot of people saying, don't worry about it just yet. They think they'll find some use for it.
2: Who do you think will know? But Johnny O, who joins us in the 9 o'clock hour, don't they need a theater for the Mormon? What was that? The Book of Mormon?
25: Oh.
2: They still haven't opened up yet.
0: Oh, there you go.
25: Well, it's going to take some time, though, for them to actually clear out the theater for what it is now.
2: What do they have to clear out?
25: It's set up for a talk show. It's set up completely different.
0: So you move the desk.
2: That's it. It's a desk and chairs.
25: Well, you know what, though, guys?
2: Feather bedding unions, you know.
0: Oh,
2: stage hands, hey, you know, local one.
0: You don't
2: hey.
0: See what we got in the back rooms.
2: Yeah. A lot of stuff to move out of here. You know, going back to Ed Sullivan himself and Topo Chico left all the cheese around here.
25: Well, you guys know that I'm going back on Jimmy Fallon over the weekend.
2: Oh.
25: So I'm going to have to tell him some of the feedback I got about late night TV and the comics, and we're going to have to convene and and see how he could appeal to more people. Even though he appeals to a lot of people.
0: Oh, he appeals to a lot of people already. He has the top late night show right now, and you're going to appear on it. So we'll all be watching this weekend. Natalie Migliori, WOR reporter, with us every day at this time with her beat on the street. Well, we got to talk about Cuba, Curtis, because Raul Castro has been indicted. So what plays out next? Are they going to go arrest him? Is he going to go into exile? And what happens to Cuba? Plus, listen for the keyword after the 9 o'clock news, then head to 710WOR.com for your chance at $1,000. 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
4: It's 64 degrees at 9 o'clock. Good morning. I'm Daria Albinger. It's taking a little longer than expected to get a runway reopened at LaGuardia Airport. Now officials are saying it won't be until noon.
5: It was a little before lunchtime on Wednesday when crews were doing daily inspections when they noticed a sinkhole right on the runway.
7: LaGuardia has a sinkhole on one of their runways, so we're forced into this operation.
8: Oh, that's fun.
7: Which runway? 422 is closed for a sinkhole over there.
8: It's like Route 80.
5: The runway closure causing widespread flight delays and cancellations at LaGuardia, and it comes right before the holiday weekend with high travel volume. An excavator was brought in to deal with the sinkhole. Some flyers, though, questioning their safety.
26: Hey, are we going to be okay on this runway? And how come no one knew?
5: I'm Scott Pringle, WOR News.
4: And this is all happening as the big Memorial Day getaway gets underway.
27: AAA says this holiday will see a slight increase in road travel compared to last year, but also higher gas prices. The national average is now $4.56 a gallon. Traffic data company INRIX says the worst times to drive will be Thursday and Friday afternoons, especially between 3 and 6 p.m., with major backups expected in cities like New York, Boston, Denver, and Los Angeles.
4: That's ABC Stephanie Ramos. AAA says the best times to travel will be after 9 tonight, before 11 a.m. tomorrow, and all day on Sunday. High gas prices won't be keeping most of us home. Gas Buddy's new summer travel survey says prices could hit record highs by Labor Day if the Strait of Hormuz remains closed. President Trump says there's no hurry to end the war in Iran. That's changed from what he was saying earlier this week when he told reporters and lawmakers that there could be a deal to do so within days. WOR News Time 9:02.
28: I'm Bernie Butter with the WOR traffic. It's a big getaway travel day, and the George Washington Bridge, unfortunately, has delays of 90 minutes inbound, upper 35 for the lower level. You're running about 45 in at the Lincoln and 30 minutes in at the Holland Tunnel. That's from both the Pulaski Skyway and the 1 and 9 approach. Some heavy delays on 80 eastbound in Parsippany. That is a crash by exit 42 and 78 eastbound in Newark. As you head towards the Turnpike Main Roadway, at least one lane is blocked off. That was reportedly an overturned vehicle crash. Route 1 remains blocked both directions in Edison by Edmond Street, down pole and wires. 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
30: I'm meteorologist Ray Stajic with the WOR forecast from the Weather Channel. Temperature-wise, what you see is what you get. Whatever you're seeing this morning, bank thermometer, car thermometer, phone thermometer, probably going to hold right around that number. I'm going to go right around 65 today. A few showers around, especially late morning into the afternoon, or mid-morning. Tonight, clouds 55, city, suburbs cooler. Right, and not terrible, but cool 65, partial sun, and some showers over the holiday weekend. Cool to start, but up near 75 by Memorial Day. Right now, it's 65 at WOR.
4: The Knicks are hoping to build on that big come-from-behind victory earlier this week when they meet Cleveland for Game 2 of the NBA Eastern Conference Finals tonight at the Garden. New York's won 8 straight playoff games so far. The Liberty hosts Golden State tonight. Mets fall to Washington 8-4. They play again this afternoon. And the Yankees lost to Toronto 2-1. They'll meet again tonight. 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
3: 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Sliwa, Menti, Curtis Sliwa, and Larry Menti in the morning on 710 WOR.
0: Well, I guess the big question here is, why did it take so long? This is an indictment against Raul Castro, who they call the former Cuban president, the brother of Fidel Castro. He's 94 years old. He has been indicted by the United States on charges that stem from his alleged role in the 1996 shootdown of 2 civilian aircraft that killed 4 people that were on the aircraft, including 3 Americans. I say alleged because it is criminal charges, but he is on tape admitting to this. While announcing the charges, the U.S. Attorney General Todd Blanche said President Trump will not forget the citizens of Cuba, making a lot of people saying immediately that there is also going to be a takeover of Cuba. I don't think we're going to run Cuba, but we want the right people in charge. The Cuban government, by the way, typically condemned the charges. It seems like they're giving him some time to exile, so they don't have to go through a trial and they don't have to grab them Maduro style. But here's what Donald Trump has said about the arrest.
6: It's not going to be like the biggest thing we've ever done, but I will tell you, to a lot of people, it's going to be one of the most important. They've been looking for this moment for 65 years. So we'll see what happens. But we're going to, in the meantime, we're going to have to help them out.
0: It sounds like they're already talking about going in and getting him the way he said that. By the way, Marie Salazar, who is a Cuban-American congressman down in Florida, she has been talking back and forth, along with another couple of Cuban-Americans who were in Congress, with the president and with the Attorney General Todd Blanche. And it was interesting that she held a press conference pushing Raul Castro to go into exile.
9: Today is a glorious day for those Cubans who had to leave their homeland unwillingly, the people that we represent in the city of Miami, only because of the cruelty and the wickedness of a group of gangsters, the Castro family.
0: One last thing I want to play for you, and you mentioned this earlier in the show, Curtis, that Marco Rubio, the Secretary of State, put out a message to Cuba. It was mostly to Cuban Americans in Florida, talking about how now Cuba's going to be free. This is one of the best things that could happen. I just want to play you the beginning of it, and I'll get right out of it because it's all in Spanish, so you can hear what I'm talking about.
10: Hace 30 años, Raul Castro fundó una empresa llamada Gaesa.
0: Yeah, there you go. Marco Rubio comes from a Cuban American family. Now, Marco Rubio, they were chanting his name in Florida, not Donald Trump's name. They were chanting the name of Marco Rubio in Florida. This is a big deal for him personally. I know I'm going far afield on this for a second. This moment, depending on what happens next with Cuba, he's going to be involved in it heavily. You'll remember the president, when he wasn't involved in Iran, said he wanted him to focus on Cuba. Now we know why, Curtis.
2: Well, also, he likes these guys in his cabinet multitasking. He doesn't replace those who either have left or he's forced to force out. He just gives you a new responsibility. So Marco Rubio, Secretary of State, National Security Advisor. Normally it's somebody else who does that. And now it'll be temporary president of Cuba. I mean, this is something that Marco Rubio, on behalf of all Cubans who've grown up in Florida, so desperately want. We saw the CIA director publicly visit Cuba last Friday while you were away getting your colonoscopy. And let me tell you, he was probably laying it out. We want Raul this way. We don't have to want to come in guns blazing like we did with Maduro. If you give him up without a bullet being fired, this is the quid pro quo, because they want a smooth transaction. As I explained on that day you were out, I've actually been to the American compound, which is the old Winter White House for FDR. It's half the size of the White House. It's wired up like a Christmas tree right outside of Havana. The CIA guys all over there. You know, it's sort of like, huh? They're listening to everything going on. They've been there forever. And there's no doubt that they've laid the way. They probably have a government in exile. They probably have Cuban Americans who have done very well in America. One of them is Jeff Bezos. He's a Cuban American. So they're ready to move in lock, stock, and barrel, and that will be the pearl of the Caribbean. The only ones who are going to be upset are all the other boards of tourism and trade of the West Indian, Caribbean Islands, and Florida, because everybody's going to want to go vacation and go see Cuba. I've been there. It is like a movie scene. It's like something, you know, I've seen the Spanish architecture in Barcelona and Madrid. I don't like it. But, man, when you go to Havana, it's like the architecture there is different. You fall in love with that city. People are going to be streaming into that
0: absolutely.
2: City.
0: And a lot of money is going to be pouring in. It's going to be one of the best things that happened to Cuba in a long time. Dawn has a best friend that I got to know, too, that is the daughter of somebody who had to flee Cuba. And he ran casinos in Cuba. You remember that. They had casinos. They had wonderful beach fronts. It can be another vacation spot. That country used to be rich. It can be rich once again. I told you Marie Salazar a second ago put out the message to Castro. You heard her talking about the Cuban Americans in Florida that took to the streets. Here's the message to Castro.
11: Castro and the Cuba regime has been the platform, the launching pad for the last 60 years for enemies. Russia, China, Iran, Hezbollah, Hamas. Nothing good comes from Cuba. Unfortunately, the Cuban people are 11 million slaves. And this president, President Trump, is the one who is recognizing that and doing something about it.
2: I have to disagree with her. Nothing good comes from Cuba. The Cohiba cigars, which you can only get from Cuba. Do you realize people all over the world, they don't want to smoke the Dominican cigars, the knockoff Cohiba cigars that they make in the Cuban section of Tampa. They want the real Cohiba cigars in Havana and throughout Cuba. But I will tell you this. I have a feeling that they will not require a shot being fired. I think there's a guy who's in prison here who's ready to perform the way a guy named, and think back to World War II, we were getting sabotaged on our waterfront by Germans. Because remember, they declared war against us after Pearl Harbor. People don't realize that. A few days afterwards, Germany declared war on us. And we said, what did we do to Germany? It was all part of that plot, you know, between the Japanese and the Nazis in Germany. But there was a guy who was in jail upstate, Charles Lucky Luciano. And they went to him and they said, hey, look, if you can get your mob guys to control the waterfront because the Germans are sabotaging, they were sinking ships, they were destroying, you know, a lot of German Americans here who were loyal to Hitler. They had Bunds. They had marches in Madison Square Garden and throughout the streets. We'll free you after the war and we'll deport you to Italy. There's a guy in waiting here who so desperately wants to go to Cuba, where he spent most of his political capital battling Castro. You know what that is? Bobby Gold Bars Menendez was the third most powerful Democrat in Washington.
0: Absolutely.
2: Chairman of the Foreign. Now, he's in federal jail, and rightfully so. But I will bet you now his lawyers and others are reaching out to Trump because he asked for a pardon, a commutation. He didn't get it. Maybe the caveat is, look, I know everybody. He's well connected in the Cuban-American community. You let me go over there, operate out of there, and I'll make sure that that economy is up and running and it's not going to be a drain on America. Because at first, it's going to be a drain.
0: You think there is any world where Donald Trump will turn to Robert Menendez to help him out?
2: Sure, don't you remember the Democrats who were saying the reason he was tried the first time was because he stood up to Barack Obama, who made that deal with Iran? Remember that?
0: It's not going to happen.
2: Oh,
0: hey, I'd be willing to bet a lot on this. There's no way that the Republicans who are in power right now, especially Donald Trump, are going to somehow take Bob Menendez out of jail to help them in Cuba.
2: You know, it was a friend of his in the Senate, Marco Rubio, because they did everything to stop the recognition of Cuba. Two other quick things
0: here. We'll see.
2: Remember when Raul Castro was sitting in Che Stadium, which I went to, Che, C-H-E, after Che Guevara. Everything there, pictures of Che.
0: Okay.
2: Better than the old Che Stadium was. And remember at the beginning of the game, Obama had opened up Cuba for travel. We were going to do business. And all of a sudden, the announcement was made, oh, unfortunately, 36 people have been slaughtered in Brussels, in Belgium, 300 injured in that terrorist attack. And then all of a sudden, Castro was left, Raul Castro, with a cigar in his mouth. Sorry, I got to leave. And before that, 1996, Fidel Castro, while healthy, on the tarmac. Pope John Paul is coming. He's going to spend 5 days in Cuba. That's going to normalize relationships. Bill Clinton is not going to be able to say no, no, no any longer. And all the reporters, like yourself, Larry, that were there for that historic meeting and trip for 5 days, sorry, we got to pack our bags and go. Matt Drudge has just released the report that, yes, President Bill Clinton was having sexual relationships with Monica Lewinsky. Remember, they all packed up. That's right. Pope said, you're leaving the Pope.
0: No, that was the biggest story in the world. That happens more than you think. Now, when we come back, did King Charles die? Well, they reported that in Britain. We're going to talk about that as soon as we come back. Plus, your talkbacks.
2: And as Crash has mentioned to you, I had announced that Fidel Castro had died on air at WABC, and I lived to broadcast another day because I couldn't be more hopelessly wrong back then. World News Tonight, I got that call. Is this true, Curtis? Because we're running with it. Peter Jennings said, is this true, Curtis? I said, I swear my life on it, cross my heart and hope to die. He goes, you better, because we're running with it. And then I was on hiatus for a week, trying to avoid getting fired. That's coming up after the supposed death of King Charles on the radio. Meantime, WOR congratulates all our winners in iHeartRadio's Thank a Teacher, powered by Donors Choose. 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
28: 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Still running 90 minutes inbound upstairs, George Washington Bridge. 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That's with all the lanes open. Busy travel day. Your Lincoln's at 45, and it's going to be 30 in at the Holland Tunnel. About a 20-minute delay heading to the outbound George Washington Bridge off the westbound Cross Bronx. It is slow on 78 eastbound as you head to the Turnpike, the main roadway in Newark. Still have some crash activity there. Earlier crash on the Turnpike. Car lanes northbound by Interchange 12 has been completely wrapped up. Expect the complete closure of Route 1 both ways in Edison between Edmond Street and Woodbridge Avenue. It's been like that since last night. Down wires across the roadway. It's about a 30-minute crawl in both directions into the closure. Our next traffic update's in 15 minutes. Now let's take a look at the WOR Weather Channel forecast.
12: 92 yesterday afternoon. Been a hot week so far, but that's done, and done by quite a bit. Going to hold temperatures in the mid-60s all day today, right around 65, give or take, with a few showers mid to late morning. They could linger into the afternoon. Not a washout by any means. No more severe weather. Tonight, overcast, 55. Suburbs, probably see some 40s. Partial sun Friday. Good travel day, but cool, 65. Chance of showers Saturday, 60. Showers likely. Early Sunday, 65. Memorial Day, 75 degrees. But there may be a few showers. Right now, 65 at WOR. I'm meteorologist Ray Stajic. Here's Dario with a check of today's top stories.
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24: 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A polygamist from Utah and an L.A. Armenian businessman.
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6: Let me assure you this morning, in case you were listening to UK radio, that King Charles III is alive. But many people in Great Britain, in the middle of a song, heard this.
7: This is Radio Caroline. We have suspended our normal programs until further notice as a mark of respect following the passing of His Majesty King Charles III.
6: Station manager Peter Moore later apologized and blamed the mistake on a computer error. This is what he said. Due to a computer error on our main studio, the death of the monarch. That's a big mistake to make, which all UK stations hold in readiness in hopes that it'll never be required, was accidentally activated on Tuesday afternoon, mistakenly announcing that the king had passed away. We apologize.
8: Well, you know what happened. As part of the kick-in, it automatically takes place from the computer. They played God Save the King. That was the music that they called suitable music until further notice. And then there was 15 minutes of total silence, which, as you know, in radio is radio death.
6: Yes.
8: When you're off the air. So here it is. They spread the word. Now, there was some cheering going on, not in the UK, not in Wales, not in Scotland, a few there, or anywhere in any of the urban areas of England itself, but in Ireland.
6: Yes.
8: Up the rebels, John Connolly, Easter Rising, we have been vindicated.
6: That's so funny. I was told a story, and I hope it's true, when I was in Ireland one time, and they showed me all of the doors that are painted, all the bright colors, the different colors, that one time one of the queens died, and I don't know which queen it was, and they ordered that all of the doors in England, in Great Britain, across everything they own, be painted black. And the Irish then went out and painted their doors yellow and red and purple in celebration. So
8: probably it was Queen Victoria's death, because remember, she's the one who permitted a million Irish to die. And what do they call it? I call it the famine, but they have a word for it
6: now. The Great Hunger.
8: The Great Hunger. Yes. Oofah to the crown.
9: Did you ever realize that every year when it's Memorial Day, we hear the same story, that there's going to be a record number of people that will be traveling? Why is that? Last year was a record number of people. This year it's a record number of people. I mean, is it because every year our population grows like by 0.0000 something percent?
6: I think that's the case, but it's so funny that you say that, because I saw all the headlines today. Yes, you're right. Every year, a record number of people have traveling.
8: She's right. I've never seen a year. Well, we're expecting less traffic on the roadways this COVID. Memorial Day weekend.
10: Only COVID did you ever see that.
6: That's right. By the way, Johnny Oleksinski, entertainment critic for the New York Post, just showed up. And so anything you want to talk about, we're talking about spring.

0: Springsteen now. Here's another talkback.
1: Larry grew up in Asbury Park area, was a big Springsteen fan all through the 70s, college. Met him surfing one time. I think I told you that story. But nope, don't have a thing to do with the guy anymore. Ever since he went to London and he dissed our country, he's an idiot.
0: Any comment, Johnny?
2: Well, the way singers, actors, models stick to what you do, we don't want to hear from you about politics. Yet they think it's like their bully pulpit. And I just want to hear the river.
0: Good for you.
3: I tell you, want to hear the river. You know, I got a bone to pick with you, Johnny O.
2: Oh God.
0: Let's wait till the next segment. That's something to look forward to.
2: Yeah.
4: I bought the album Rising. That was great. That was after 9/11. The only time I was ever interested in Bruce. But you got to go back to that album, The Rising, all the references to 9/11. Very cool album. The rest of Springsteen sucks. It's April presence on stage is just not worth seeing.
0: I agree with you. I still love Springsteen songs, but man, I can't even look at them anymore.
5: It's perfect that Stephen Colbert's show is ending today. I think it's very fitting. Because after all, Thursday night is garbage night. That's when you pack up your garbage, leave it on the curb, and wait for the garbage man to come and pick it up.
0: A lot of our audience, by the way, Johnny, does not like Stephen Colbert.
2: These guys are coming for your jobs. They're funny.
0: Yeah, they are.
6: They are.
3: And I'm coming for your job.
6: Uh-oh. Here we go.
3: It has to do with tonight, Johnny O. Because clearly you don't listen to us in the morning, do you?
2: I'm asleep for 3/4 of this show. I'm sorry.
0: Even when you're here, yeah. You can count that as well.
2: Ouch.
3: Oh, wait till you hear it up next, and you are going to say, why wasn't I awake to hear Curtis Lee yesterday announce what will be the final act on the Stephen Colbert Show? Nobody else has reported it. They act like it's not being reported. What was the official line on every publication? It's under wraps or things like that.
0: Confidential.
3: And I announced it. I walked the gangplank. Paul McCartney and Billy Joel tonight.
0: He says he walked the gangplank, but he actually threw somebody else under the bus. We'll explain when we come back. Now, Daria Albinger with the 9:30 news. Daria.
7: Good morning, guys. The Port Authority says it's going to be at least noon before that runway at LaGuardia Airport that was closed due to a sinkhole has been reopened. It's already resulted in hundreds of delayed and canceled flights on this very busy first day of the Memorial Day weekend travel getaway. Now, the AAA says if you are traveling, you are not going to be alone. A record 45 million of us are going to venture at least 50 miles from home between now and Monday. Most of us will be driving. That's despite gas prices that are over a dollar more than we paid a year ago, and that rainy or even stormy weather is in the forecast for a good portion of the nation. Penn Station's getting a new look now that the city has agreed to an $8 billion revitalization plan. It will keep Madison Square Garden in the middle of it, though. There were plans to relocate one of the world's most famous arenas. The opening bell is sponsored by Secure Cash LLC, New York's leading armored car center. Stocks are lowered to begin the day. The Dow is off 154 points. The S&P is 31 in the negative column, and the NASDAQ is off 194 points. Stock futures were a bit lower, and the opening stocks are a bit lower as oil prices tick higher. Next news, 10 o'clock, bulletins at once. I'm Daria Albinger on 710 WOR.
0: Thank you, Daria. Lin-Manuel Miranda. You say it, Johnny.
2: Lin-Manuel Miranda.
0: Thank you.
2: I guess I'm kind of awake, Larry.
0: It's coming to Broadway. Johnny has the details. Plus, the feud between Johnny and Curtis continues. We'll get the latest coming up next. 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
9: I'm Bernie Butter with your WOR traffic. Since last night, we've had Route 1 closed both ways between Edmund Street and Woodbridge Avenue. Heading through Edison, got some down wires there. It's about a 30-minute crawl in both directions. Now, if you're heading for the southbound Henry Hudson by 79th Street, there is a stall vehicle. They moved it off to the shoulder, but we're seeing very heavy slowdowns back from before 158th Street. The GW Bridge, not doing so good. 75 minutes inbound upper, 35 for the lower. They did clear away the outbound upper-level stall vehicle, but it's still very slow coming off the westbound Cross Bronx. The Lincoln inbound is 40. And you're 30 minutes in at the Holland Tunnel. 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Our next traffic update's in 15 minutes. Now let's take a look at the WOR Weather Channel forecast.
10: Showers to the west of us may try to get in here mid-morning into the early afternoon. Not a washout. No severe weather like those big boomers that went yesterday evening in parts of the tri-state. Clouds around today. The big change is temperatures. 92 yesterday. Probably going to stay right around 65 today, or pretty close to it. 55 tonight. Tomorrow, partial sun, 65. Cool but dry as you start maybe traveling for the holiday weekend. Some showers around Saturday and Sunday, 60 to 65. Memorial Day, a few showers, but milder, 75. Right now, 65 at WOR. I'm meteorologist Ray Stajic.
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0: So far, Johnny O, a man who can make or break any musical, any play, any movie with just one critical review in the New York Post. Now you got to do me a solid. You haven't delivered so far. I gave you a lead for the front page in the New York Post yesterday as I announced that the closing act for Stephen Colbert, once the Ed Sullivan Theater goes black, will first be Paul McCartney and Billy Joel. Nobody has reported on that. Gave it to you for the front page. And you looked at me like, what are your sources? And I gave you my source. Because if I'm wrong, I'm throwing our program director, Tom Cuddy, right under the bus.
1: Yeah, that's an impeccable source, though. He has incredible sources.
2: So I've always thought of Curtis as a smart guy, right? I look at him, he knows what he's talking about.
1: Ooh. Wow.
2: But you really think that me, a columnist at the New York Post, is going to put a flattering story about The Late Show with Stephen Colbert on the front page?
0: Oh, I hadn't factored that in.
2: Kind of dumb, Curtis. Kind of dumb.
0: I hadn't factored that in. But now you can do me a solid.
2: Wait, what's that?
0: You know, I started the Guardian Angels at the same time the Warriors debuted, Paramount. And clearly when the Gen Zers come up to me and they say, what was it like back then? Before I was birthed into the world. I said, well, you got to look at the cult movie classic, The Warriors, to understand what we were dealing with, all gangs. And now I see that Mr. Broadway himself, Lin-Manuel Miranda, is bringing the movie to the Broadway stage. You know he's going to do great work with that. I saw The Heights. I saw Hamilton. All my boys, my three sons, memorized all the words from Hamilton. I just want one opportunity to show that I can be one of the characters, not the lead character, Swan, or any of the rest, just the guy who opens it. And you know in the beginning it's Cyrus, the gang leader who brings them all together in Van Cortlandt Park and tells them all as he's standing there on the rock, we're going to unite. There's 40,000 of us. There's only 20,000 cops. We'll take over this city. And then bang, he gets shot and he dies. See, it's just the opening act.
2: It's so shameful. It's so shameful how you use my segment, this 10 minutes I get once a week to audition for a show.
0: You have juice. He's a liberal, a progressive. He's not going to listen to me. His father hated me. He worked for Ed Koch. Come on.
2: You have a job. It's a nice job. You get to talk all day long, and now you want to be in a musical? All right.
1: He wants you to put him in a musical. He wants you to get his picture up at Sardi's. Anything else? Am I missing anything?
0: No, I don't want to be a pig about this.
2: Starting today. But you're right. Yeah, the Warriors. Actually, I broke that story on this station 3 years ago that Lin-Manuel Miranda was writing an adaptation of the Warriors, both from the book and from the movie. And now it's finally coming to Broadway next spring. And the big deal about it is the last mega hit that Broadway had was Hamilton, which is sad to say, but that's 2015, 11 years ago. And so he's kind of the guy. He still is the guy. So a new Lin-Manuel Miranda musical, his first musical since then, is a big deal, and people will automatically go, you sounded very excited.
0: Oh, I'll
2: when you
0: be
2: weren't
0: there.
2: Insulting me, you sounded very excited.
0: I don't even want free tickets. You know, if they're doing the show at Studio 54, where sometimes, you know, they do initial reviews before they go to the big stage, I'll go there. I'll do valet parking. I'll do anything to be the first to see that. This is all about me, Johnny O.
2: Do you walk into restaurants and go, hi, I'm Curtis Sliwa, and I want to pay for my meal? I want to pay for it.
0: No, actually, I never say that. I say, hey, Johnny O is here. I got alligator arms. Johnny O is going to pick up the check.
1: The Warriors, it's one of those movies that has this cult following. I think it's still a big movie, so I think it's going to do really well. Let's talk about Star Wars this weekend. The latest in the franchise is coming out. You don't think it's going to do that well?
2: So I liked it, The Mandalorian Grogu. I liked it a little more than other critics did. I think people will go. I think people will go, but it's not like The Force Awakens. Remember when The Force Awakens came out, it'd been something like 12 or 13 years since we had a Star Wars movie. Now, in the 7 years since the last Star Wars movie, we have a million TV shows no one watches, and just a constant avalanche of Star Wars content. So it's not a special thing anymore. It's not that big a deal. Do you hear any buzz about it?
1: I don't hear any buzz about it, but I do know Star Wars aficionados, and they're going to show up. They're going to show up just because it's out and they want to support the franchise.
3: Well, nerds will go to anything.
1: That's true. That's very true. So I think it's going to do extremely well. I think it's going to go into triple figures.
3: I don't think so. I think 70, 80.
1: 70, 80, I think 100.
0: Ooh, can we go to Polygrip on that and wage?
3: Polygrip.
0: Polymarket. Can we go to Polymarket on that and wage? Everybody wants to go to Polymarket and wage.
1: He confuses things with his personal products many, many times. It happens all the time.
3: Is that way of it, you're quietly trying to sell things? You know, you want
0: of
3: your
0: course it's yeah. Product placement. Product placement.
3: Send Curtis some Polygrip.
0: Exactly, I need it. Man, you don't want to get hit with some of that flying stuff that immediately gets dislodged. Come on, Johnny.
1: I think this is fascinating. You talk about Tony campaigning. Do you get it? Are there people that campaign you?
3: Oh yeah. It's very sinister. They call you up and try to get a sense of who you're. So I am a Tony voter. There's 850 of us, and 20 of them are critics. And we actually have some sense of ethics and integrity, but none of the rest do. No. Broadway has none of that. So, you know, they vote for their friends and what will make them money. But this week, it's a big week called the Spring Road Conference, when 100 Tony voters from around the country come in. You know, the people that will go see the Lost Boys, and then they'll put it on in Minneapolis. So on one hand, they're trying to sell their show to these people, but they're also trying to get those 100 people to vote for them. So they put on all these kind of swanky parties with open bars, and the stars kind of swan around and meet them and like, oh, you know, hi, Steve. It's, you know, it couldn't care less who they are, but they want to win their Tonys. It's like a little Weinstein-y.
0: Harvey?
3: Harvey. But not in that way. But remember how Harvey Weinstein used to, if he knew that you'd go on vacation in Hawaii, he'd say, well, I'll screen a Shakespeare in Love at your local cinema.
1: We don't know that.
3: Really? Oh, well. Really tactical campaigning to try to win. And it's fun. I've been going to all the parties. I'm a little worse for wear from it. And yeah, it's just celebrities and open bars.
1: I didn't put two and two together. Did you know Harvey Weinstein?
3: No.
1: No, you never met him? Never dealt with him?
3: No, I've never. He was before my time.
1: Okay.
3: No. Look at me getting all flummoxed.
4: Gosh. Probably a teenager.
1: The way he reacted to that, I'm not sure I believe his answer.
3: That's the one serious question I've ever been asked on this show. Did you know Harvey Weinstein?
0: Oh, I met him one time. It's quite a story. But we can't talk about now. You know, I cut him off the last time. Mortal Kombat 2. Mortal Kombat 2. What do you say?
3: Mortal Kombat. Awful. Abysmal. One of the worst things. Do you like Mortal Kombat?
0: Yes! That's what I engage my life in, Mortal Kombat every day.
3: God, the taste level of this show is in the gutter.
1: Talk about Axe going on the road. He's going on the road, and we're going to talk about that when we come back.
3: You really like Mortal Kombat?
0: Yeah, Mortal Kombat. Hey, man, that's my whole life, OGA. Oh, original Guardian Angel. That's not what I'm talking about right now. I'm talking about investing. All kinds of mishigash out there, depending on what mood the president is in. War, peace. Up goes the price, down goes the price. So you're looking for something solid to invest in? How about gold? It's risen 4 times in 10 years astronomically, and it doesn't appear like it's going to do a pivot and shift anytime soon. So gold is so safe an investment now that central banks are taking their reserve funds and their board of directors are saying, put it all in gold. 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
4: I'm Brittany Butter with the WOR traffic. Couple of problems in central New Jersey. Traveling in South Brunswick, Dean's Road, Hull Road closed both ways. Down power lines. That's been like that since the overnight by Fresh Ponds Road. And Route 1 shut in both directions in Edison with some down wires between Woodbridge Avenue and Edmund Street. Very heavy delays heading into that closure point. GW Bridge delays, 75 minutes upstairs, 35 a lower level. Once you're onto the eastbound cross Bronx by the Alexander Hamilton Bridge, there's a crash involving a tractor trailer. Part of the right-hand lane is blocked with that one. The Holland is going to be 25 to 30. The Lincoln's still 45. 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Now let's take a look at the WOR Weather Channel forecast.
5: 92 yesterday afternoon. Been a hot week so far, but that's done, and done by quite a bit. Going to hold temperatures in the mid-60s all day today, right around 65, give or take, with a few showers mid to late morning. They could linger into the afternoon. Not a washout by any means. No more severe weather. Tonight, overcast, 55. Suburbs, probably see some 40s. Partial sun Friday, good travel day, but cool, 65. Chance of showers Saturday, 60. Showers likely. Early Sunday, 65. Memorial Day, 75 degrees, but there may be a few showers. Right now, 65 at WOR. I'm meteorologist Ray Stajic. Here's Dario with a check for today's top stories.
6: Good morning, Ray. It's a busy travel day, and there are problems at an area airport. The cleanup begins after some big storms last night, and the Knicks will try to go 2-0 against Cleveland tonight. Those stories and more coming up on 710 WOR.
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0: Well, you see, I walked a gangplank. I've announced, and you've seen everyone else refuse to announce what the closing acts for Stephen Colbert will be tonight for his final show in the Ed Sullivan Theater. I did it yesterday. I did it again today. And everybody supposedly in the know, like Johnny O, either know and won't say anything or refuse to give me credit where credit is due. As I announced yesterday and again today, I doubled down on it. It's on Instagram. You can see it. That the closing acts will be Paul McCartney and Billy Joel. And I cross my heart and hope to die on that. And just in case I'm wrong, like Crash reminded everybody earlier when he was my board op at WABC and I announced that Fidel Castro had died and Peter Jennings called up on air, World News Tonight, and said, Curtis, is this for real? And I said, cross my heart and hope to die.
1: Oh, man. You're
0: and then
1: alive.
0: The vice president of the spoken word, that's what they call it, John McConnell of the network, said, I'm putting you on hiatus. They all want you fired because he was still alive.
1: And you survived that and you survived so much other. You know, when you talk about getting shot, you never talk about that one. You, that was missing a bullet. That was pretty amazing. Hey, listen, this is what I want to know. You're going somewhere this weekend. You've been really secretive about it. Can you tell us now?
0: Operation Hush Hush Mush Mush. Let me give you a little tease. Whereas I have blabbervosia verbosa with everything else, don't tell me anything or the whole world will hear it on the most listened to talk radio station in America, 710 WOR, is that we have talked a lot about AI, artificial intelligence. Yep. How it's going to take some jobs, and how these AI filing data centers are wreaking havoc in neighborhoods across America, especially New Jersey. You've been so good, Larry, in staying ahead of the curve on that and warning people. I am going to be somewhere where the attention, the focus is going to be on me as the number one critic of AI. As you know, I've been ever since you gave me that honey buns and we were joined together, consummated and cohabitated. Nobody can break us up. And I am going to go on a rant in a place where you would never think that I'd be able to do that and get away with it and live to be able to broadcast another day.
1: So you're going to be traveling?
0: Let's just say it's not going to be anywhere around here.
1: Okay.
0: See, I really can't divulge too much because I've already divulged too much by telling you Paul McCartney and Billy Joel will be on the stage tonight with Colbert when he announces Lights Out.
1: Did you see that they've now announced, this came out just a little while ago, it's going to be an extended show tonight. So it's going to go longer than it normally would, which is going to make it even more painful. Of course, I'm not watching.
0: Yeah, but if Paul McCartney, who I hate, or Billy Joel, who I hate, are entertaining, you know people will be watching till the break of dawn.
1: Yeah, and that's why. I think that helps confirm what you're saying. By the way, the Talk Back of the Morning and winner of the Curtis Sliwa and Larry Menti in the Morning t-shirt has important advice for those who are going to be driving this Memorial Day weekend.
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0: Plus, follow 710WOR on Instagram and Facebook to stay connected. You'll see what I said yesterday and double down today in saying it's Paul McCartney and Billy Joel as the finest, as the final people to join Stephen Colbert tonight. Tickets for Deep Purple in Kansas tomorrow at 8:25 again. And coming up on Mark Simone's show at 10, Jim Kerr makes his return to talk radio and speaks with a executive director of my union, SAG-AFTRA. Solidarity forever. That's right. To the picket lines. Are we going out on strike? Are we, Jim Kerr? And Rebecca Damon and radio icon Scott Shannon. Whoa.
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0: 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But first, it's 10 o'clock in the news.
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22: It's 63 degrees at 10 o'clock. Good morning. I'm Daria Albinger. High gas prices and dismal weather won't stop travelers from hitting the road for the unofficial start of the summer. But a sinkhole that opened up yesterday at an area airport might just slow them down.
23: The Port Authority says crews conducting their daily runway inspection found the sinkhole at about 11 a.m. The runway was shut down while crews worked to fix it and find out why it happened. As of mid-afternoon, incoming flights were delayed by an hour and a half, and flight cancellations are expected. The runway that has the sinkhole is the same one where the Air Canada jet crashed into an emergency vehicle in March, killing the two pilots. Lisa Salvati, WOR News.
22: The Port Authority now says it's going to be at least noon before that runway at LaGuardia Airport is reopened. President Trump now says he is in no hurry to end the war with Iran. Earlier this week, he said a deal to do so might have been just a few days away. Garden State farmers are in a state of emergency.
24: Governor Mikey Sherrill declared one on Wednesday for farmers who are reporting losses so far of at least 30% of many crops, while saying others are shaping up to be a total loss this year. State agriculture officials say several days of freezing temperatures late last month caused the damage. The governor says early estimates suggest at least $300 million in total crop losses for New Jersey growers and farmers. So, her executive order declares an emergency in all 21 counties and gives the Sherrill administration a guide towards more funding and state support for Garden State farmers and growers. Levon Putney, WOR News.
22: Think you pay too much in income taxes? Jeff Bezos may agree with you.
25: In an interview with CNBC, the Amazon founder said the income tax paid by lower earners is a small amount of money for the government. Bezos argues the top 1% of taxpayers pay about 40% of all the tax revenue, and the bottom half pay 3%. He believes that we shouldn't be asking this nurse in Queens to send money to Washington. According to the IRS, the bottom half of taxpayers had an adjusted gross income of around $54,000 in 2023. I'm Monica Nelson.
22: The Knicks are hoping to build on their big come-from-behind victory earlier this week when they host Cleveland tonight in Game 2 of the NBA Eastern Conference Finals.
26: New York is looking to secure their second win after making a 22-point comeback to win Game 1 in overtime. The Knicks are home for Game 2, but fans who haven't gotten a ticket can head to Plaza 33 outside Madison Square Garden to catch the game on outdoor screens. Summer Stage in Central Park is also hosting a free watch party, but you must register in advance. The Knicks will be in Cleveland for Game 3. Natalie Migliori, WOR News.
22: Well, the Knicks at the very least have momentum on their side. They've won 8 playoff games in a row. WOR News time, 10:03.
4: I'm Bernie Butter with the WOR traffic. There's emergency construction on the inbound Lincoln Tunnel. This is on the Helix. The right lane's blocked till further notice. Apparently, they have to replace a steel plate there. So it's about 45 to 50 in at the Lincoln. The GW Bridge is still 70 to 75 upstairs, 35 lower level. The Holland, definitely the best way into town, right around 25 minutes. Ongoing closures in central New Jersey and South Brunswick. Dean's Road, Hall Road, that's closed both ways by Fresh Ponds Road with some down power lines. And Route 1 still shut in both directions in Edison by Edmund Street. Again, down power lines. That's been closed since last night. Southbound Henry Hudson has a stall by 79th Street. 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I'm Bernie Viter on 710 WO.
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3: Scattered showers in the forecast here through the afternoon. Temperatures steady in the mid-60s, mid-50s for tonight. Clouds in the forecast. Sunshine on tap for Friday with Friday's high in the mid-60s. And for the holiday weekend, looking wet with rain in the forecast. Saturday, Sunday, and Memorial Day will be around 60 on Saturday, mid-60s Sunday, mid-70s on Memorial Day. Cloudy this hour, 62 at WOR.
22: Aaron Rodgers is calling it a career. The Pittsburgh Steelers quarterback, who also played for the Jets for two seasons, is now saying that he's going to retire after the NFL season. The Liberty is hosting Golden State tonight. The Mets fell to Washington yesterday, 8-4. They'll play again this afternoon. The Yankees lost to Toronto 2-1. They'll play tonight. Just before the hour, the Dow was up 24 points. The S&P was 12 in the negative column, and the NASDAQ was down 68 points. Stocks are falling as the price of oil is rising. Next news, 10:30 bulletins at once. I'm Daria Albinger on 710 WOR.
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0: 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In for Mark today, here's Jim Kerr.
1: Well, good morning. It's great to be here in the 710 WOR studio. And as a matter of fact, to tell you the truth, this is the very first time I've ever been in this studio. This is the famous Mark Simone studio here at Radio 710 WOR. I've known Mark, I got to give you a little background here about my relationship with Mark Simone. I first met Mark in September of 1977. So in September, it will be 49 years since we first met. When I met Mark, he was the nighttime DJ at what was then WPIX-FM here in New York City. And his audience predominantly consisted of teenagers at the time. And I observed him at work. He was incredibly funny, so creative on the air that to be quite honest with you, I was kind of in awe at how he could just put something together in about 30 seconds and create hilarity on the air while at the same time keeping the hits coming. He was truly a great DJ. He then later went on, of course, to a very successful career as a talk show host, culminating in this top-rated show on Radio 710 WOR. But besides the fact that he was really creative, there was something really unusual about him. Now, you have to understand that in September of 1977, we were both very young guys, and we were working with a bunch of other very young guys. And it was an era of T-shirts and blue jeans and sneakers. That's how all of us dressed, except for Mark Simone. We're talking early 20s now, not an older guy. A guy in his early 20s, playing rock and roll and disco records for a living. At night, you'd go into the studio and the man would have a crisp white shirt on, and he had a tie. And he had a jacket with a pocket square and slacks and shoes that were polished as if he were a United States Marine. He didn't look like the rest of us looked, and he didn't carry himself the way the rest of us carried ourselves. There was a certain kind of bizarre maturity about him, and it created a very unique situation in our relationship through the years. Because when Mark was very young, to all the rest of us, his peers, he looked older. He looked like an older guy because of the way he dressed and the way he presented himself. Well, now it's decades later, and he looks the same. He looks exactly the same. So when he was young, he looked old. When he's older, he looks young. It's the most amazing thing I've ever seen. How can you know somebody for almost 49 years and they look the same? But that's the deal with Mark Simone. Had I only met him that one day in September of 1977 and then bumped into him on the street yesterday in Manhattan, I would have immediately been able to recognize him. So that's the deal with Mark Simone and his, you know, appearance. Always a perfectly dressed guy. The other thing about Mark Simone is he's kind of known as a man about town. And the fact of the matter is that anytime you hear a story about Mark being a man about town, it's true. He knows everyone and he goes everywhere. If there's a Broadway show opening, Mark Simone is there. If you pick up the newspaper, okay, let me just grab a newspaper. You pick up the newspaper and you see, oh, a very exclusive star-studded book party in a fancy apartment building on Central Park West. You know, Mark Simone was probably there. Mark Simone is at every restaurant opening. He's at every important civic and charitable event, sometimes in more than one state in one day. I've, you know, looked at pictures that Mark has put up on Facebook, and he'll be at one event in Manhattan at 3 in the afternoon, and then I'll see him at some charity gala in Connecticut at 9 o'clock at night. The man has incredible energy, and he is. It's not BS. Mark Simone is New York's man about town. One day, I was, it was on a Saturday night. And so that's the night that I can stay up late because I get up early in the morning. I get up at 3 o'clock in the morning for my regular job. It was a Saturday night. And I walked into the famous restaurant and bar, Elaine's. Known around the world, but in my case, it was, you know, a neighborhood bar and restaurant because I live a block and a half away. You know, and I knew the bartenders, Duffy and Alex, and I went in to go get a glass of wine on a Saturday night, the only night I can really stay out late. And I walked in, and I could hear the voice of Mark Simone because it kind of cut through, you know, the ambient noise in the bar. And I looked across the room, and there he was sitting at a table facing me. There was a blonde-haired woman who was facing him, so her back was to me. But anyway, I waved at him, and he waved me over. So I went over to his table, and I said, "Hi, Mark." And then he introduced me to his dinner date, Ann Coulter, the famous author, the beautiful blonde famous author, best-selling author, book after book after book after book. And he invited me to sit down, and I had a wonderful conversation with the two of them. He introduced me to her. She engaged me in a conversation about her love of the Grateful Dead. She apparently has seen the Grateful Dead in concert like 280 times or something like that. And after about 15 minutes, I left and went over to the bar and ordered myself a glass of wine. And as I savored each sip of that glass of Cabernet, what was going through my mind was a simple question. How on earth does Mark Simone end up with Ann Coulter as a dinner date? Well, there was a very simple answer. Mark Simone is Mark Simone, and he knows everybody. And I am thrilled to be able to spend some time with you, Mark Simone's friends, today here on Radio 710 WOR, because I think to Mark, at least in our conversations in the hallway here at iHeartRadio, I think that the most important relationship that he has, besides the fact that he knows everybody and goes everywhere, the people that he talks about with the greatest degree of affection, those people are you. He loves the people who listen to his radio show here on WOR. He spends so much time thinking about what it is every day that he wants to share with you, and respects so much your participation in the conversation when you call and share your ideas and thoughts with him. That's another attribute that is unfortunately not as common as it should be. Mark Simone loves his audience, and I am so thrilled to be able to spend some time with you today because I feel like I know you, because he's talked about you in the hallways as long as we've been here together at iHeartRadio. And today we're going to talk about some things that are going on in New York City. I expect that we'll have a conversation a little bit later this hour that will touch on artificial intelligence. You know, AI is coming for us all. It is. There was a story in the newspaper today about the hundreds of thousands of people who have already been displaced in their jobs because of artificial intelligence. It is often poo-pooed by corporate executives who say things like, our adoption of AI is going to make our employees more efficient and make their jobs easier. Well, that's not necessarily the case. It could be AI just doing your job. We'll talk about that. There's also the danger of AI taking over your image, your likeness. People can put videos created by AI up that people will believe are yours because they look just like you. They can make the voice sound just like you. There haven't really been effective legislative remedies to such things. People are working on it, in some cases successfully. In some other cases, it's a challenge because there are big companies that push back. But I'll have a conversation a little bit later this morning with one of the women on the front lines in state legislatures and in the halls of Congress in Washington, D.C., trying to create protections for you. Because even though she's focusing on a particular segment of the population, those people who are in the entertainment or media industries as part of her job, the fact is the legislation that she's working on is legislation that will protect all of us, regardless of what it is that we do for a living. So that'll be coming up. Also, I read in the paper the other day about those crazy women at the courthouse who are just crazy for Luigi Mangione, the accused murderer who was accused of killing a man. We could see that where that murder took place right out of our Q104.3 studio here in New York City. One of my personal habits is from time to time I go downstairs onto the sidewalk when there's a break in my show so that I can enjoy a breath of fresh air on the streets of New York City. And I missed coming face to face with that guy because of the route that he allegedly took after the shooting took place by just 6 minutes. And now there's a courthouse full of young women who think that he's the greatest guy in the world. I find that very confusing, and we'll try to have a conversation about that coming up as well here at WOR. Of course, it's your show. It's Mark's show, and it's your show. I'm just temporarily sitting here in this chair. So we're going to ask you to call the Voice of New York at 800-321-0710 to speak to us about whatever might be on your mind, because we'd love to hear from you this morning here on the Mark Simone Show at Radio 710 WOR. I'm Jim Kerr. Remember, I'm open to just about anything. 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Although we do have those topics that will be coming up a little bit later on during the show. So with that, we'll take our first break and we'll be right back. 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
15: Every year, millions of Americans use opioids to manage pain. Pain can be unrelenting, overwhelming, and all-consuming. So why do so many of us try to manage pain only from the palm of our hands? Doctor-prescribed opioids are appropriate in some cases, but they just mask the pain. And reliance on opioids has led to the worst drug crisis in American history. 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
5: Well, good morning. 800-321-0710. That's our telephone number, and I invite you to call us and participate in the discussion about what might be on your mind this morning here at 710 WOR. We have on the line Al from Yonkers, and I'm trying to figure out how to work this phone because there are two buttons next to the name Al from Yonkers. So, which one do I push? The one to the left. Okay, thank you. Thank you. Okay, Al from Yonkers, how are you? Al? Maybe this one will get us Al. Is this you, Al?
6: Yeah, hey, Jim. Okay. Nice to speak to you.
5: Hi, how you doing?
6: Speak to you this morning. Good, Jim. You know, I want to say that was really nice, kind words that you had for Mark. And now I just wanted to also mention, you know, recently in the news we've seen about these groupies showing up at court and press conferences for Luigi Mangione. Mm-hmm. And as you know, being a seasoned legend, that this is nothing new. We saw that back in the 70s. With Charles Manson, when he, you know, was the mastermind of the Sharon Tate and the LaBianca murders. Mm-hmm. And we also saw that in the 1980s when the Night Stalker, Richard Ramirez, terrorized California.
5: Yeah,
6: show up at court.
5: Yeah, there seems to be a cult, especially surrounding serial killers. And a little bit later, probably around 11 o'clock, we're going to hopefully have on the air with us an expert in the field who will be able to share not only some information about the history of these people and their worship of these horrible murderers, but also maybe some of the psychological background that causes them to act in such a way. But it's really disturbing. It really is.
6: Absolutely, really is. I mean, I lived up in Yonkers, and I knew a guy, you know, as an acquaintance 2 years ago, wrote a book on, The Son of Sam. Mm-hmm. And it's just amazing how people could look to a person like Luigi, you know, Mangione, a cold-blooded killer who, killed this person. It's unbelievable.
5: Well, David Berkowitz, not a real good-looking guy.
6: No.
5: Luigi, women find very attractive.
6: And he's wealthy.
5: Yeah, and comes from a rich family. But, you know, I still don't understand, because that was one of the excuses. I was talking to somebody the other day about it, and one of the excuses about the cult of Luigi is, well, but he's so good looking. Well, you know, if he killed this man on the sidewalk over in front of the New York Hilton, so what that he's good looking? So what? What would that have to do with anything?

0: at all. But apparently, in some people's minds, and strangely enough, in their hearts, it does. It's just unbelievable, Al.
1: It really is. I mean, it's unbelievable. I agree.
0: Okay. Well, thank you for calling up. I really do appreciate it very much. And
1: thanks, Jim.
0: Okay. You have a good day. 800-321-0710. That's the number here for Mark Simone's show on WOR. And we have Olson on the line, I believe. I'm just playing with the phone here. Well, it said Olson Thomas. And nope. Nobody there. Okay, let's see who's on line one. Good morning. You're on Mark Simone's show. Hello.
2: Yes, good morning. This is PD from Queens. I got a...
0: What part of Queens?
2: OZ.
0: Okay.
2: Actually, Far Rockaway.
0: Oh, okay. Well, there's a difference. So what's on your mind?
2: Yeah, difference, because I ended up having a stroke. I was evicted, sheltered. Now I'm in Far Rockaway. I'm in a disability apartment.
0: Mm-hmm.
2: But the bottom line I was going to say is, I walk upstairs... And the machine that opens the door when you put the Omni card tells you use the Metro card. How the hell do they want me to use a Metro card if they took it away in January?
0: Mm-hmm. The Metro card doesn't work anymore. But oddly enough, on the number 6 train yesterday, I saw an advertisement on the train that said that you wouldn't be able to buy any new Metro cards after December 31st. 2025.
2: Right. I transferred over on an Omni card.
0: But the sign was still there, and it's May
2: already.
0: Yeah, but
2: the tab said use a Metro card.
0: Uh-huh.
2: So I called 311. You call the mayor's office and let them talk to MTA. I will not call MTA anymore, because it's a waste of time and red tape and everything. Since we have a new mayor, call the mayor's office, get a confirmation number, and then go back to May's office and ask him what happened with this.
0: Well, what happens?
2: I am not.
0: What happens when you call? What happened? Wait a second. Wait, I have to ask you a question. Calm down.
2: Oh, I'm sorry.
0: Okay. All right. I got to get a word in here.
2: Yeah,
0: No, that's okay. Did you call 311?
2: After the fact, I asked the toll booth person to let me in when I tapped it through a regular card, and then she had to open the door.
0: No, I understand. So I understand that. But to complain about it, was it 311 that you called? And if so, did they connect you to the right people? Did they help you at all?
2: No, they wanted to give me the MTA number. Oh. My bottom line is, if you're going to give me a number to call somebody who can't answer it, forget about city council. There's a mayor to do the job. Let him go figure somebody to do the job.
0: All right. Well, thank you for calling us this morning. I appreciate it. Let's stay in the borough of Queens right now and say hello to Rob on Mark Simone Show at WOR. Hello, Rob.
3: Hi, Jim. How you doing? First, I would just like to say that I was on that trip with the getaway. Well, we went down to Miami with you and Liz.
0: Yeah. And
3: do you remember that?
0: Well, it was with Lenny Kravitz, wasn't it? You're talking about the getaway with Liz
3: Valentine's
0: White. That was
3: Day.
0: That was Valentine's Day back in the 1990s when there was a blizzard condition here, snowstorms and everything, and we flew on TWA, if you'll remember them, on a 747. We flew to Miami Beach for the day from the morning, and we came back in the evening on the same day.
3: Exactly. That was a fantastic time. We hung out at the hotel the whole day. It was a great, great time. What you're saying about Luigi, it's amazing to me, because when I look at everything with this, the way the Democrats are, if they could, they'd run this guy for office. You know what I mean? It's just, there's no standard anymore. And it's really sad what's happening to the whole society, that this is what they do. They put a value on somebody who's taking a man's life. It's just, where are we going?
0: Well, one of the quotes I heard from one of the young women was something along the lines, and I am paraphrasing here, but his kids are better off without him. Speaking of the children of the murdered insurance company CEO. Can you imagine somebody saying something like that? I can't.
3: It's it's sad commentary on our society as a whole. We're just, this is what we've become. Like, yeah, and you see it, you know, more and more of it every day. And it's just people, you know, who have lived here a long time and everything, and seen the way things used to be. It just seems like every day we get a little bit worse. It's unfortunate.
0: Well, hopefully we'll have an opportunity to speak with an expert a little bit later during the show this morning here at WOR. Rob, thank you for calling up. Tom, how are you?
4: Hi.
0: Good morning.
4: Hey, good morning.
0: You're calling from Chicago?
4: I sure am.
0: Listening on the free iHeartRadio app?
4: Yes, most certainly. Yeah.
0: Okay.
4: So, why not?
0: So,
4: right?
0: So what's up with you today?
4: It's a nice connection throughout the world, you know? Mm-hmm. So it's great. I'm glad I have an opportunity to ask you a couple questions, maybe.
0: Okay, yeah, we've got a moment. So go with question number one.
4: All right, question number one. Okay, so the first time, literally, I'm 60, or almost. And the first time I was ever in the Big Apple was like last year, September, October.
0: Yeah.
4: I've been upper Adirondacks and stuff like that, Niagara, blah, blah, blah. But my question is, why is New York the apple of the world center so disgustingly dirty?
0: Well, you know, it depends on how you view the city of New York. I don't find it particularly dirty. I'm in often in cities all over the country, including Chicago, which I love, by the way, along that beautiful Lake Michigan shore there. And the fact of the matter is that you have 8.5 million people living in one city. Manhattan is so incredibly densely populated. It's only 12 blocks wide and about 12 miles long. And so, you know, some garbage will, you know, find its way to the streets or sidewalks from time to time. But actually, I think they do a pretty good job. To tell you the truth, our DSNY, they are pretty incredible here in New York City. You know, we have New York's finest, the police. And we have New York's bravest, the fire department. And we've got New York's boldest, that's the corrections department. But we've got New York's strongest, and they're the sanitation department. And believe me, this city would not survive a day and a half without all the hard work that those men and women put into their jobs. It is 10:35 right now, and time to check in with Daria Albinger and WOR News.
5: Morning, Jim. Good to have you here. Got a flight out of LaGuardia? Check before you leave. A runway that was closed yesterday due to a sinkhole is not set to reopen for at least another hour and a half. It's already blamed for hundreds of canceled and delayed flights. If you are driving to your Memorial Day destination, high gas prices won't keep you home. A record 45 million of us are expected to venture at least 50 miles away now through Monday, even though we're paying over a dollar more than we did last year. President Trump now says he is in no hurry to end the war in Iran. Earlier this week, he said a deal could be just days away. We say goodbye tonight to Stephen Colbert. CBS is ending the late show for what it calls financial reasons. The Knicks host Cleveland in Game 2 of the NBA's Eastern Conference Final tonight. 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
7: Good day, everyone. I'm Ron Insano. On Wall Street, a bit of a reversal of fortunes today as stocks are pulling back after yesterday's big rally. One of the reasons, reports suggest that Iran's supreme leader has ruled out moving uranium out of the country, which could be a major sticking point in ongoing ceasefire negotiations between the United States and Iran. As a consequence, oil is rebounding $4.10 $0.07 back to $102.36, while Brent crude in London is nearing $109 as well. That's pushing up long-term interest rates again. The yield on the 10-year note back to 4.63%. The dollar is firmer. Gold and oil are selling off. Meanwhile, Nvidia is effectively flat today after delivering a blowout quarter yesterday, beating expectations both on revenues and profits, raising its dividend dramatically, increasing its stock buyback, and none of that is really having an effect on the market as the Dow, the S&P, and the NASDAQ are all pulling back, at least thus far this morning. IBM up on word that the U.S. government is investing $2 billion in quantum computing companies and taking a stake. I'm Ron Insana for New York 710 WOR.
8: Scattered showers in the forecast here through the afternoon. Temperatures steady in the mid-60s, mid-50s for tonight. Clouds in the forecast. Sunshine on tap for Friday with Friday's high in the mid-60s. And for the holiday weekend, looking wet with rain in the forecast. Saturday, Sunday, and Memorial Day will be around 60 on Saturday, mid-60s Sunday, mid-70s on Memorial Day. Cloudy this hour, 62 at WOR.
9: Jesse Kelly. In response to what Virginia did, red states took even more drastic action. Ron DeSantis in Florida, 5 minutes after Virginia was done, and said, okay, boom, here's some more Republican seats.
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0: As you make summer plans, sometimes just going to the zoo may not be enough. Michael Kastner reports sales of monkeys and other primates are reportedly widespread.
1: A new report from the Association of Zoos and Aquariums found more than 1,000 listings on social media selling primates over a 6-week period earlier this year. Many of the listings were labeled as adoptions or rehoming. Prices range from $250 to $6,500 for species including macaques, marmosets, and capuchins.
0: A coalition of 24 states in Washington, D.C. suing the Trump administration over student loan limits, basically on nursing and other healthcare degrees. Tammy Trujillo breaks it down.
2: A lawsuit was filed in federal court challenging a rule that limits access to federal student loans for those seeking a graduate degree in several healthcare fields. New York Attorney General Letitia James says the rule will leave communities in need with fewer healthcare providers. California Attorney General Rob Bonta says healthcare systems across the U.S. are already understaffed.
0: Virginia's governor used her veto power to reject legislation that would have created a retail cannabis marketplace. Rory O'Neill with more.
3: Two bills that would have established a marketplace for recreational marijuana in Virginia are being sent back to state lawmakers after vetoes by Governor Abigail Spanberger. The governor said she wants to create a safe, legal, and well-regulated marketplace and did not feel the bills met those goals. Under existing Virginia law, adults over 21 can consume and possess small amounts of marijuana, but there's no legal way to buy it for recreational use.
0: And as people get set to take off for Memorial Day, Katie Naster of the travel website Going.com does say some gas prices have started to affect people's plans a little.
4: We could see people pulling back on Memorial Day travel this year in anticipation of seeing higher prices throughout the summer and wanting to take that one big trip this year versus a lot of little trips.
0: I'm Monica Nelson with your consumer and business news.
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5: Good morning. It is my pleasure to introduce to you Rebecca Damon, who is the Chief Labor Policy Officer and New York Executive Director at SAG-AFTRA. That stands for Screen Actors Guild, American Federation of Television and Radio Artists. And for full disclosure, I'm a member of that union, and my fellow members have elected me to serve on the national and local boards of that union. Here at iHeartRadio in New York, all the people that you hear on the air, we are all members of SAG-AFTRA. And Rebecca Damon, obviously, has a very important job as executive director of the union here in New York City, where there are 34,000 members of the New York local. But she does a lot more than serve those of us who are members. Her legislative efforts have an effect not just on those of us who are members of the union, but have an effect upon all of you, especially concerning AI. And Rebecca, welcome to the Mark Simone Show.
6: Hey, Jim. It's so good to hear from you in this context, not just in the boardroom, on the air.
5: Well, the fact of the matter is that with state legislatures around the country, different legislative initiatives that you are involved in, as well as appearances before congressional committees in the House and in the Senate, you've been trying to build bipartisan coalitions to create protections that, of course, protect your members, but also protect the general public at large. For instance, the No Fakes Act, and I understand a new law went into effect, the Take It Down Act.
6: Absolutely. Yeah, I think this is something that everybody should pay attention to, because while it obviously affects SAG-AFTRA members like yourself, like our film, television, video game actors, broadcasters, singers, dancers, recording artists, what is happening in the AI space is something that the public really wants to pay attention to. We were really lucky that the Take It Down Act did receive that bipartisan support, along with the support of the American Medical Association, the Artists' Rights Alliance, Talents Agents, Black Music Artists Coalitions, different agencies, obviously the Recording Industry of America, just a huge amount of people, obviously the MPA. We were very, very lucky.
5: But what specifically does the legislation entail?
6: Yes. It covers platforms have to establish a process, take it down, through which an identifiable individual can request removal of a non-consensual intimate visual depiction. This is super important. The platforms must remove the content within 48 hours and make reasonable efforts to identify and remove the copies. And that just became effective. It was passed last year, but it became effective now. And so we obviously are celebrating that, because that helps not just our members, but that helps the public. Right, a lot of people don't realize that. Yeah,
5: because,
6: go ahead.
5: Because the AI tools that exist at this particular point in time can take anyone and make it look as if they're doing things that they've never done and saying things that they would never say. And until this legislation took effect, you try to get it removed from a platform and it's just tough luck for you.
6: That's exactly right. And, you know, it's an important step, because it really is huge progress for victims of these non-consensual intimate imagery and this AI generated, you know, a sexual deepfake. And who gets harmed by that actually the most is young women and girls. And so this is something that I think everybody cares about. When Congress, you know, passed it, it was a stepping stone from our point of view. The president signed it into law. We had huge supporter in Melania Trump. We had bipartisan support. This was very important. And now we're working on the No Fakes Act. And the No Fakes Act was just reintroduced, which is super exciting. Like, I feel like it's breaking news. You picked the perfect timing just yesterday, just Wednesday. And that is a new version of No Fakes. No Fakes stands for your listeners, nurture originals, foster art, and keep entertainment safe. And we are building support for this. And what it does is give people control over people's voice and likeness, that it belongs to the individual, not to, you know, unauthorized AI systems that can produce these things. And so when a listener is thinking about this, people just assume that there is a protected right. And they're often very surprised to know that, no, your voice and your likeness aren't protected in a general sense. And so this is a comprehensive federal bill to protect voice and likeness. And so as this technology advances, as it sort of runs ahead, you have to have good guardrails around how it's used, when it's used, to be able to protect the people, to protect your listeners.
5: And in fact, during these very polarizing times, you've been able to successfully build coalitions, including Republicans and Democrats, to get this stuff done.
6: That's exactly right. I think everybody can agree that these kinds of issues are important for society and important for people to understand that, you know, this kind of legislation, as we educate the public and we educate both sides of the aisle, you know, AI has all these risks and opportunities like any new technology. And so our member leaders, our negotiating committees, our government affairs and public policy teams have really worked to make sure that everybody understands the importance of getting this done and getting this done now. There's really not time to waste when it comes to that. And, you know, as there's more detection available out there, people are really able to move things forward in a really productive way. And we're excited about the progress we're making, but we need everybody to pay attention and get on board for these very, very, very straightforward guardrails.
5: All right. Well, Rebecca Damon, thank you so much for that. And we only have about 40 seconds left. So,
6: so
5: could you just tell our friends, because sometimes people get confused, you know, and they get inconvenienced by, you know, film and TV shoots on their streets and stuff like that. But how many middle class jobs, we're not talking about George Clooney and Nicole Kidman. How many middle class jobs does the entertainment industry provide here in New York City every year?
6: Well, you are so right. You hit right to it. The middle class jobs, the working people from the crew, the Teamsters, IATSE, performers who are not that high profile A-list actor get that benefit. And that is tens of thousands of jobs. And there's a big multiplier effect. The businesses, the dry cleaners, the construction yards, your lumber yard, the caterers, all of those things benefit when production is in New York City. And so there's a huge multiplier effect And the great amount of tourism that keeps our restaurants and cafes and hotels open that come because people want to see where they filmed The Devil Wears Prada or The Gilded Age or any of those things.
5: Or in fact, Sex in the City, let's go have a cupcake.
6: Right down by you. Yeah. Let's go have a cupcake. Absolutely.
5: Okay, at Magnolia. So
6: that's wonderful.
5: At Magnolia Bakery. Okay, Rebecca Damon, thank you so much for spending time with us on Mark Simone Show, okay?
6: Thanks, Jim.
5: Okay, it's 10:51. And we're going to take a break and come back right here on Mark's Show at WOR.
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5: WOR, of course, the voice of New York, and that means your voice. I'm Jim Kerr for Mark Simone. Just to wrap up with the AI conversation that we're having, I bought a book last year. I read about this book pre-publication, and so I ordered it before it was actually published. And then in September, when the book was published, it was sent to me. I bought it on Amazon. Anyway, this is a nonfiction book, but it read like science fiction, and it was really, really scary. And it's called If Anyone Builds It, Everyone Dies. That's the name of the book. And it was written by some very highly respected, highly regarded AI researchers. And they argue that superhuman AI will lead to our extinction because we won't be able to control it and their interests will diverge from ours. And it was really, really scary. So once again, the name of that book is If Anyone Builds It, Everyone Dies. So coming up in a little while here on the Mark Simone Show at Radio 710 WOR, we're going to get back to the subject that we briefly touched on earlier in the show about Luigi Mangione supporters. And there apparently are, for some strange reason, lots of them. And we'll have a conversation with a person who is a world-renowned expert on murderers, on killers, specifically on serial killers. And we'll have a conversation with her and maybe get some insight into what it is that psychologically motivates those people who make the strange decision, at least from our point of view, to become not only attracted to because of their physical appearance, but supportive of a person who murders somebody else. Not somebody who says, oh no, that person is guilty. That person is not guilty. I want to defend them. But instead a person saying, that person is guilty and I'm glad they did what they did because it was a good thing. And that's what some people are saying about Luigi Mangione. So we'll get into that conversation in just a little while right here on Radio 710 WOR, where it's time for the news.
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32: It's 58 degrees at 11 o'clock. I'm Daria Aldinger. Ready, set, go. The big holiday getaway is underway.
33: AAA's Robert Sinclair says 45 million Americans will go 50 miles or more from home. That is a slight increase from last year.
34: Yes, we're seeing record travel, but we're not seeing the robust year-over-year increase.
33: So what's the best time to travel, Sinclair?
34: Get up very early in the day, hit the road at 6 or 7 a.m. Even if your destination is a couple hundred miles away, you'll get there by 10 o'clock in the morning and still have plenty of time to enjoy friends and family.
33: Sinclair says lots of folks will be coming and going from the New York City area, with the Big Apple being the third most popular domestic Memorial Day weekend travel destination. I'm Scott Pringle, WOR News.
0: They're working through a backlog of delayed and canceled flights at LaGuardia Airport after a sinkhole closed a runway yesterday, and now we are being told by the Port Authority that runway is not expected to reopen until at least tomorrow. A tech store worker on Long Island is under arrest, accused of stealing adult images from a customer's phone.
1: Kaleem Von Camper was arrested Wednesday and charged with unlawful dissemination of an intimate image and another misdemeanor. Police say the 31-year-old was working at the Best Buy in Huntington Station last month and helped a woman with her phone. When the 36-year-old woman left, she got a notification that her intimate photos had been sent from her phone to an unknown number. Cops tracked the number to Von Camper. Suffolk police are asking anyone else who might have been treated similarly to come forward. Andrew Whitman, WOR News.
0: If you have a monthly Long Island Railroad ticket, you're about to get some money back. And yes, it's because of the strike.
2: The MTA has approved a prorated 13% refund covering the 4 days service was impacted and the LIRR commuters were inconvenienced.
3: I think it's great that they're giving some money back.
4: I think that's great. Yeah, because I had to take the bus, which cost me $7.50 each time.
2: The MTA also waiving its usual $10 refund fee. You don't have to do anything to get the money. It'll show up automatically if you bought your monthly ticket through the Train Time app or with a commuter benefits card. The refund will average about $50 and show up, the MTA says, by June 30th. Sarah Lee Kessler, WOR News.
0: Penn Station is getting a new look and the garden is staying put.
6: The redesign plan that was chosen will include a new grand entrance to a new train hall on 8th Avenue. The plan also calls for increased track capacity and new concourses. A previous plan had floated the idea of relocating Madison Square Garden, which sits on top of Penn Station. The project will now go to the next stage of finalizing the contract and getting the work permits. Groundbreaking is expected by the end of 2027. Lisa Salvati, WOR News.
0: WOR News Time, 11:03.
7: 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Yeah, over 50% of adults say they'd feel better if they got more sleep, and stress is often the biggest barrier. 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
8: Eggs. Scattered showers in the forecast here through the afternoon. Temperatures steady in the mid-60s, mid-50s for tonight. Clouds in the forecast. Sunshine on tap for Friday with Friday's high in the mid-60s. And for the holiday weekend, looking wet with rain in the forecast. Saturday, Sunday, and Memorial Day will be around 60 on Saturday, mid-60s Sunday, mid-70s on Memorial Day. Cloudy this hour, 62 at WOR.
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0: The Knicks host Cleveland tonight in Game 2 of the NBA Eastern Conference Final. The Knicks are out in front 1-0 in that series. The Liberty is at home against Golden State this evening. The Mets fell to Washington 8-4. They'll play this afternoon. The Yankees lost to Toronto 2-1. They'll meet tonight. On Wall Street, stocks are falling as the price of oil is rising. The Dow is down 73 points. The S&P is 30 points in the minus column. And the NASDAQ is down 152 points. Next news, 11:30. 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Wake up with Curtis Sliwa and Larry Menti. 6 to 10 weekdays. I'm Daria Albinger on 710 WOR.
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5: Mark is enjoying his vacation, and I'm enjoying the opportunity to spend time with you, Mark Simone's listeners, his family of radio friends on 710 WOR. You know, to participate in the show, you can call 800-321-0710. And we have on the telephone with us right now Dr. Catherine Ramslin, who is a world-renowned expert on what it is that makes murderers tick. She's the author of, I believe, 68 books. Doctor, would that be right? 68 books?
12: 74.
5: 74 books. Okay, I'm not completely up to date then. 74 books. She writes about crime and forensic science, assistant provost and professor emerita of forensic psychology and criminal justice at DeSales University. You have not only studied people who kill people for fun and enjoyment, for whatever reason it is that they choose to do such a horrible thing, but you've actually had an opportunity to get to know some of them. And I know that you've written about it quite often, and you're often interviewed on television when this subject comes up. And here in New York City, of course, Luigi Mangione is accused of killing the United Healthcare CEO, Brian Thompson. And there are let me put it this way. This is the only way I can say it. There are very attractive, young, well-educated women who go to that courtroom who seem to be in love with him. Why does that happen, and how often does it happen?
12: Well, it happens for a variety of reasons, depending on the person we're talking about. But quite often, they have framed him according to what they want to see him to be. We're lacking in information about why he would have done this or really that much about his background, so they can easily fill in what they need him to be for their own fantasies. And so they see him as sort of an activist, an underdog against the big Goliath of corporate greed, this kind of sexy hero in a way, and that just makes them more excited about him. He's handsome, he's educated, he's dignified, he's defiant. That's a very attractive combination.
5: But he's also, allegedly, a murderer.
12: Yes.
5: A killer. A person who...
12: But they see righteous violence. Some of them have talked about he's justified, and that we need to start this conversation about the healthcare companies and how they've victimized us. And so they see him as more like a kind of a Robin Hood, except he's not really giving anything back.
5: Right. Well, isn't it possible for we as a society to have conversations about the healthcare crisis in the country, which obviously does exist? There are a lot of people who face great frustrations just in their day-to-day life trying to negotiate our healthcare system. It certainly needs a bit of an overhaul. Can't we have conversations like that without murdering a man in cold blood on the street in Manhattan early in the morning, shot in the back on his way to a meeting? And these women said, I'm saying blank Brian Thompson. I don't give a blank he died. Mm-hmm. That's what one of them said. His children are better off without him. They need to learn to not be like their dad. I mean, that's just despicable.
12: Well, it's easy to elevate Luigi when you vilify his victim. So it isn't that they know anything about Brian Thompson. He's a symbol to them. And he's a symbol of bad things. And yes, we can have a conversation, but we're not having the conversation. So something like this shakes people up and realizes, you know, there's a lot at stake. And I think that's what goes into the sense of these women feeling justified in taking his side and supporting him.
5: Well, it's not just taking his side, Doctor. They lust for him.
12: They lust for him, yes, because he's a good-looking young man who in their minds, they might want to be his girlfriend, or they might want to take care of him, or they might just want to share in his notoriety, depending on who they are. But yes, he has become a fantasy meme in some of these places.
5: Okay, so let's take Luigi Mangione out of the picture right now. There have been other, like, death cults that have surrounded the lives of vicious murderers, serial killers, that are not necessarily seen by some segment of the population as you know, being Robin Hood-like. And we're talking about just horrible, vicious killers that have young women as fans.
12: Well, sometimes it's a what we call a paraphilia or a sexual deviance of young women, even men too, who get excited by violence. But that's a pretty rare condition. What they're doing is projecting onto typically good-looking people who are outlaws, who are defying social mores and laws and whatnot, and they see similar to the you know, Jesse James and Al Capone and some of these people. They're larger than life, and there are people who just want to be part of that. They want to be with Luigi. They want to be Bonnie to his Clyde. Okay. They want to be part of that whole thing because it's exciting and it defies things that they feel need to be defied.
5: Okay, now this killer fandom, do ugly killers get cults of fans too, or they're just out of luck?
12: If they're famous.
5: Oh, okay. So fame can, because I was just thinking, is it just because these killers are handsome, or in some cases? I mean, you know, there have been some
12: is notoriety, and some of these what we call groupies only go for serial killers. Some will go for anyone, like let's say Scott Peterson, who has had a certain amount of fame, and they want to be attached to that. Some will go for a guy that makes them feel like they can be caretakers. So they think about the little boy. And also women, by the way. There are female offenders who draw male fans, too. It's not nearly as much as we see with young women going for these male offenders. But it's a wide variety of people.
5: Mm-hmm. And you've been studying this, well, practically your whole life since you began your academic career, going to college as a young woman.
12: About 3 decades, yeah.
5: And you travel all over the place, speaking to groups, attending seminars and symposiums. And what is the name of your latest book?
12: The Serial Killer's Apprentice, which is about an accomplice, the only accomplice to have killed the adult predator to end the spree.
5: You mean there's never been I guess the question is, are all serial killers people who work alone?
12: Well, it's hard to generalize to all serial killers, so they're not, but about 20% work with somebody else, and sometimes more than one. Like this particular serial killer, Dean Corll, had 2 adolescent accomplices. We've seen 4 and 5, but majority tend to work alone.
5: They were adolescent accomplices?
12: Yeah.
5: Wow. So that's the...
12: There's quite a few. Mostly these predators target adolescents or vulnerable, needy young women because it's easier to control them.
5: So the people who assist the serial killers, they were young women?
12: There are a lot of young women there. Either they've been married to them or involved with them romantically, and now they're afraid to lose them, so they'll do whatever the guy says. They're called compliant accomplices. Wow. They don't really want to do this, but they're going to, so they don't lose the guy.
5: Wow, that is really scary. So that's The Serial Killer's Apprentice. That's your latest book, and that's available just through the normal channels for buying books?
12: Yes. Mm-hmm. Oh. Yes.
5: Okay.
12: It actually became a HBO documentary as well.
5: Oh, it did. That's right. I forgot. You also are a consultant to a lot of television shows.
12: Yep.
5: Can you name a few?
12: Well, that one, The Serial Killer's Apprentice. I did a four-part documentary on a book I wrote with the BTK killer, Dennis Rader. And so that's called Conversations with a Serial Killer. I came out with my own show, Murder House Flip, which was a great experience. Had a couple of seasons for that. I've consulted on CSI, Bones, and The Alienist.
5: Okay. All right. Well, it's an impressive body of work, 74 books, and a professor, and what a doctor. You have a doctorate, and is it three or four master's degrees?
12: Four
5: master's degrees. Okay, Dr. Catherine Ramsland, thank you so much for spending time with us here on Mark Simone Show at WOR. I appreciate it.
12: Thanks for having me.
5: Okay. Pretty fascinating, huh? I mean, the way that she mentioned that she has a book, The Serial Killer's Apprentice, which is about people who help serial killers, male serial killers, and it turns out that they're young women who wouldn't necessarily make a conscious choice to enter into that kind of life, but after getting involved with those people, they become helpful, even though they become aware that what that person is doing is terribly evil and horribly violent. I mean, it's a part of life that, quite frankly, I have a very difficult time wrapping my head around, as I imagine you do as well. So anyway, I want to thank Dr. Catherine Ramsland again for taking the time to spend with us here on Radio 710 WOR. Mark Simone is on vacation. I'm Jim Kerr. I appreciate the fact that he asked me, it was last week, he asked me if I would come in. He needed somebody to fill in for a day. And so I said, sure, Mark, and I am happy to be here with you. Now, remember, if you want to participate in the show, you always can by calling 800-321-0710. That's 800-321-0710. Now, coming up for you, we have a couple of New York City-centric topics that I hope we'll be able to get into during the show this morning. And then a person who, we were rivals for years and years and years and years and years on the radio in New York in the morning. Scott Shannon will join us. Now, I know you probably know Scott because he's a regular contributor to Mark Simone's show here on WOR. For those of you who don't know me, Scott and I were on opposite each other on competing radio stations in the morning for decades here in New York City, and it's going to be a pleasure to be able to spend some time on the air with him. That's coming up for you later this hour, right here on The Voice of New York, Radio 710 WOR.
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21: 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I did lots of things. Cartoons on SNL, Conan stuff, Triumph the Insult comic dogs, some movies. 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

0: of the Mark Simone Show on 710 WOR. 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
1: Just before I say goodbye to the topic of these women who are so in love with Luigi Mangione and sit in the courtroom sighing at the sight of him, before we move on from that, somebody mentioned to me, well, you know, he's innocent until proven guilty. And I understand the presumption of innocence. But the presumption of innocence is a legal construct. And that has to do with the manner in which the courts operate. And surely, in a court of law where the government, the prosecution, must prove that a defendant has committed a crime beyond a reasonable doubt, there is, in fact, a presumption of innocence. That doesn't mean that all of us have to believe that the man is innocent. I am not going to be a juror. I already had my jury duty a couple of months ago. I'm not going to be a juror in this case. I don't have to believe in a presumption of innocence. I don't have to. I can look at what I see and make up my own mind whether I'm right or whether I'm wrong. Because somebody said, well, how can you be condemning those women who are big fans of Luigi Mangione if he's presumed innocent and you don't even know whether he did it or not? Well, the way that I view it, those fans, they believe he did it too, and they love him anyway. And of course, we all hope that he and any criminal defendant gets a fair trial. But come on. Oh, I can love him anyway because he's presumed innocent? That's just ridiculous. It's the Mark Simone Show here at WOR, and the telephone number is 800-321-0710. And we've got Mike on the phone from Roselle Park. How you doing, Mike? Good morning.
2: Okay. I grew up listening to you, pal.
1: Thank you. That makes me feel anyway, good. I hope you still do.
2: Okay. You know, the topic you were discussing before about women falling in love with murderers.
1: Mm-hmm.
2: So back in like 77, 78, this guy brutally murdered his girlfriend after high school graduation in Cranford, New Jersey. Right?
1: Okay. Which is a beautiful town, by the way. It's hard to even equate Cranford, New Jersey with terrible violence like that.
2: So anyway, disturbing topic, but I went to watch a Yankee game at the Riverside Inn in Cranford. I'm not going to mention names of people.
1: Right, please don't.
2: This guy just killed his girlfriend, right? And brutally. And he stepped into the bar like nothing ever happened watching the Yankee game. And his brother convinced him to turn himself in, but He went away for 20 years, and writing him love letters while he's in prison. And she married the guy who murdered somebody after he got out of prison.
1: No, there are things, Mike, that most of us just cannot understand, and that is certainly one of them. So, Mike, thank you for calling. Vincent is on the line from Brooklyn. Hello, Vincent. Welcome to WOR's Mark
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1: Good morning,
3: Jim. I believe we're living in a sympathy for the devil world, and I'm sure you're familiar with the song, and as your next guest, Scott Shannon, is. And if you listen to the lyrics of that song, it talks about how making things topsy-turvy. Now, look at this from a deviant's mind, or people who are looking to get the votes of deviants and of lawbreakers. Look at the Democratic Party that now they put on a platform. They elevate the people who come into this country illegally, and they fight against ICE and authorities who are looking to get these people out of the country. There's a line in Sympathy for the Devil, and Mick Jagger says, and all you sinners are saints. The only way you could get people who at one time were considered either the dregs of society, antisocial, who didn't live their life as they should in a correct manner,

0: have to put down the people who are living their life in a good way, who are contributing to society, who are making something of themselves, and then you can elevate the other people, the people who are living abnormally, let's say, or in an antisocial way, like this guy Luigi Mangione, and that's how society, starting 50, 60 years ago, they created the environment to have these three crazy women go in the courtroom and practically drool over this alleged, I'm going to say alleged, but I saw the video of him putting a cap in the back of Brian Thompson's back to make, that's how they make these women drool over these maniacs. It's these communist teachers we have in the university.
1: You're taking the tentacles, you know, all over the place, and Vincent, I do appreciate your mentioning the Rolling Stones song, and thank you for calling, by the way. However, a careful listen of Sympathy for the Devil would show that it has a great deal of lyrical nuance, and it doesn't really promote those things that are actually presented as happening in society in the song. But anyway, that's another conversation for another time. And the Rolling Stones have a new album coming out, and I just can't believe how amazingly energetic they are as they continue to make their way through life. I know this is a big, a big turn away from what we were just talking about a moment ago, but since Vincent mentioned the Rolling Stones, I saw the Rolling Stones a few weeks ago at an event in Brooklyn. And they're ageless. They're absolutely ageless. Mick Jagger goes out on the stage and performs for 2.5 hours. He never stops moving. I mean, it's just absolutely incredible. A couple of things that I wanted to mention this morning on Mark Simone's show here at Radio 710 WOR. I've been keeping my eye on the poop patrol, because the New York City Council wants more bags and more signs and more fines to get rid of the waste via a revised and strengthened SCOOP Act. And of course, I think everybody can agree that not cleaning up after your dog, and I've had dogs, if I can pick it up, anybody can pick it up, that not cleaning after your dogs is just, not a good thing. It's antisocial behavior. But let's talk about dogs peeing. You know, a lot of people, and maybe it's because they just don't know, but they let their dogs pee in the tree pits here in the city. And those trees are put up by the city, and the dog pee kills the trees. And those tree pits are right along the curb. So just move the dog another few inches off the curb to go on the street, not in the dog pits, okay? That's just a little thing that I had in my mind that I wanted to share with everybody this morning here on WOR. Also, on West 72nd Street, there is a great deal of controversy right now regarding a new bike lane. And there has been a unanimity from the people in the neighborhood, many of whom are seniors, that expanded bike lanes along 72nd Street would not necessarily be a good idea. The No 72nd Street Bike Lane Coalition gathered over 1,000 signatures so far on a petition that is opposing the proposal. And there is going to be picketing that will take place Saturday morning at 72nd Street and Broadway. One of the problems, of course, with the bike lanes as they are presently constituted here in the city is that people go the wrong way on one-way streets. That's a bit of a problem. The bikes go faster than cars. That's another problem. They go through red lights. But even more than that, there's parking beyond the bicycle lanes out into the street, and then taxi cabs or Ubers or maybe a vehicle accessoride that would pick up a senior to take them to a medical appointment. That senior citizen has to get over a bike lane, over a parking lane, and out basically into the middle of the street, just to hail a cab or to get into an accessoride vehicle. And that's very, very unsafe, and there must just be a better way of accommodating the needs of people who ride bicycles and people who have a difficult time negotiating the traffic nightmare that can be, you know, a bicycle lane. Anyway, I just wanted to share that with you this morning here on WOR. And we have Joshua on the line right now. Hello, Joshua.
2: Hi. I have something to say about these psychologists are trying to explain to us the behavior of the young women loving murderers.
1: Okay.
2: Well, I can explain it in just one word. Stupidity.
1: Okay. Thank you so much for that, Patrick. And Danny is on the line. Hi, Danny. How are you today?
3: Jim, you are awesome. I don't know if the audience knows. You used to take your audience to Met games, and whenever the vendor would come by, you'd buy the whole tray. You are the man, Jim.
1: Well, thank you. That was a lot of fun, and I really enjoyed doing that. I remember one day we had a doubleheader baseball bus where we took a whole group of listeners to a day game at Shea and then a night game at Yankee Stadium. And we had different hats and jerseys so that we could change in the bus as we were going from one team to another. Those were fun times. So what's on your mind today, Danny?
3: What's on my mind is, all right, you had the Boston Marathon terrorist, the one brother who turned his other brother into a speed bump. Mm. The guy that's in jail, the terrorist that lived, he gets love letters all the time from women, marriage proposals and everything. Sometimes you wonder if half the letters are coming from communist China or something, you know, just to make us look like a bunch of, I don't want to say it, but you know.
1: Yeah, but guess what, Danny? They're not coming from China. They're coming from our own homegrown people.
3: Yes, the women are sending these guys. They're in love with them. It just goes to show you. Listen, there are psychopaths amongst us. Any woman that wants to date a guy or go out with a guy who's a murderer she ain't dealing with no full deck. There's no way she's dealing with a full deck, you know? And you don't see guys writing love letters to women in prison. We ever hear of anything like that? A woman murderer and guys writing letters to them? Of course not. But the thing is, it's something in our society. There's a lot of people out there who, let's face it, the more people you have in the country, and we have 350 million, the more lunatics you're going to have running around. It's just a numbers game. And unfortunately, we've absorbed a lot from foreign countries under Joe Biden, and even before him, a lot of crazy people have come in. And it's funny, like in California, right? There's a woman who was she was a mayor. She's a spy for China.
1: Oh, right. A suburban in suburban Los Angeles. Yeah, that happens. We have, here in New York, we got a lot of spies here in New York because we've got, so many different diplomatic missions and stuff here. Anyway, we got to go to the newsroom right now and check in and see what's going on in the world. What's happening?
4: All right, Jim, this is probably not what you want to hear. If you have a flight out of LaGuardia today, the Port Authority now says that runway where a sinkhole opened up yesterday will not reopen until at least tomorrow. It's caused some flights to be delayed or canceled. So if you've got a flight today out of LGA, make sure that you check before you leave for the airport. All of this is happening on the biggest travel day of the Memorial Day weekend. The AAA is predicting a record 45 million Americans will venture at least 50 miles from home. Now through Monday, most are leaving today. Most will drive, even though gas is over a dollar more a gallon than we paid this time last year. New Yorkers will have a shot at low-priced World Cup tickets. Mayor Mamdani has partnered with the host committees, and he got 1,000 tickets at $50 apiece. A lottery for the tickets will open on Monday. The Knicks hope to build on their come-from-behind win earlier this week when they host Cleveland tonight in Game 2 of the NBA Eastern Conference Finals. Next news, 12 o'clock bulletins at once. Wake up with Curtis Sliwa and Larry Menti, 6 to 10 weekdays. I'm Daria Albinger on 710 WOR.
5: Scattered showers in the forecast here through the afternoon. Temperatures steady in the mid-60s, mid-50s for tonight. Clouds in the forecast. Sunshine on tap for Friday with Friday's high in the mid-60s. And for the holiday weekend, looking wet with rain in the forecast. Saturday, Sunday, and Memorial Day will be around 60 on Saturday, mid-60s Sunday, mid-70s on Memorial Day. Cloudy this hour, 62 at WOR.
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1: Well, the Stephen Colbert Late Show ends its run tonight. It's rumored that Paul McCartney and Billy Joel will be there. I don't know if it's been confirmed or not. It wasn't confirmed when I came to work this morning, but I came to work at 4:30 this morning, so who knows what might have happened between then and now. But we have with us someone who knows a whole lot about music, and that is Scott Shannon, legendary morning personality of New York's Z100, WPLJ, and WCBS-FM. Good morning to you, Scott.
26: And good morning to you, and what an excellent job you are doing today. I was just amazed how easy it is for you to move from one chair, a rock and roll chair, right into talk radio.
1: Well, thank you, Scott, but you know, like you, I just love the radio. The radio's always been my friend and my companion. Since I was a little kid, I listened to it then and loved it. I listen to it now and love it. And you, of course, with your legendary career, you were not only involved in radio, but you were also involved in the actual music industry for a while. And
26: yeah,
1: can you come up with
26: radio?
1: Go ahead.
26: Radio is my first love. It's been that way since I was a kid, mm-hmm. and that's all I wanted to do. I didn't want to be a GM. I didn't want to do Bob Pittman's job. I just wanted to be a jock. Mm-hmm. I wanted to be on the radio, and I love music. It's part of my blood, but it's just you got to be on the radio to play it. So.
1: Right, and I was just wondering how you felt about the fact that the New York Times published their list of the 30 greatest living American songwriters, and they left Billy Joel off that list.
26: Well, I've said it quite a few times on my show. It's stupid. I mean, whoever put it together should be ashamed. I mean, Billy Joel is an American treasure.
1: Yes.
26: For God's sakes. He didn't need three or four different people to help him write those songs. He's one of the few artists who does everything himself. And Bruce is the same way. Mm-hmm. But you never see, underneath the title of the song, Billy Joel and three other names.
1: Right.
26: Like Britney Spears or whoever. Even some of the big pop stars today still go to Sweden or Norway to get help on writing the hits. Mm-hmm. But not Billy. He didn't do it, and he's gone on for years. You know, they also left off Neil Diamond, think he's...
1: Neil Diamond,
26: he's not the same... Yeah, same thing, right?
1: Mm-hmm. Yeah, yes. I saw a podcast with the New York Times music critics and the editor, and all it did was make me mad. They were so condescending, so I don't know.
26: Jim, how did they defend that?
1: Well, one guy said, Billy Joel's good at writing. I'm paraphrasing now. Billy Joel's good at writing a certain kind of song. And then another one of the critics just admitted he doesn't like Billy Joel. But
26: certain kind of song.
1: Yeah, certain kind of song.
26: You mean like a popular hit song?
1: Right, right. A popular hit song that people like.
26: Tell the truth. Did you see any names in there that you weren't familiar with?
1: A few that I you know, hadn't heard of before. But, you know, there are others. Like, for instance, Lucinda Williams is on the list. I have nothing against Lucinda Williams. She writes nice songs. She wrote a song, This Kiss, which Mary Chapin Carpenter had a hit with in, I think, 1990 or 1991. It was a good song. But she's on the list and Billy Joel isn't. That's the part that makes me crazy.
26: That was sad. And you know what? Mariah Carey is a fine artist, but she didn't write all those songs. She might have written, she might have helped out. And I like her. I think she's fine. But she, before Billy Joel, that makes no sense. You can go through there and take 5, 6, 7, maybe 8 people who should, Billy Joel should have been in before they were in.
1: Mm-hmm. Oh, and by
26: made
1: the way,
26: no sense.
1: And by the way, Scott, since we're under these time constraints, I just wanted to mention that one of our iHeartRadio on-air colleagues, Helen Little, will be inducted as a member of the class of 2026 into the Radio Hall of Fame. You have often been the master of ceremonies for that event. You're an important part of it, and you know that that's a really big deal for Helen.
26: She's a superstar in Philly, and she's going to be great. She's also going to be good. And I got to say, Boomer Esiason.
1: Oh, sure. Boomer, he's a sports legend on WFAN.
26: Before we run out of time, tell me what you thought about McCartney on Saturday Night Live.
1: I think that it would be acceptable to people because they love Paul McCartney so much if he were to have a bunch of background singers who could hit the notes that he can't hit anymore. They would just be happy to see him on the stage, love the songs that he has created that are so wonderful and such an important part of people's lives, and let some background singers hit the high notes. How's that?
26: Well, I saw him in one of the places in New Jersey where they have, you know, the concerts now. Mm-hmm. And I noticed that he wasn't hitting all the notes. It wasn't much different. I think he's better in person with his band on stage than he is on the stage of Saturday Night Live.
1: Right. Because
26: he doesn't hit all the notes, but I got to tell you something. I walked out of there happy to see Paul McCartney. You know, here's a guy that's been singing 65 effing years.
1: Right.
26: And he's not hitting all the notes, but he's still Paul McCartney. He's a Beatle.
1: Right.
26: And look what he gave us. Look what he did for music.
1: Scott, I would be happy if Paul McCartney stood on the stage and he had to just recite the lyrics rather than sing them. He's that important. He really is. It's time for us to go, Scott. It's been fun talking with you.
26: Great talking to you. And my favorite radio producer, Trevor, probably overseeing things today. He's a great guy. You're lucky to have him on the air, my friend.
1: Okay, thank you so much. Yeah, he just got promoted here at...
26: I know. I know all about it. He's working with you now.
1: Okay, thanks a lot, Scott. Appreciate you taking the time to speak with us this morning here on the Mark Simone Show from WOR.
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1: Oh, you just feel the history here at Radio 710 WOR. Over a century of serving people in New York, New Jersey, Connecticut, Pennsylvania. I mean, the 50,000-watt signal of this big AM station, it just makes you feel like you're a part of something so special whenever you walk toward this part of the building here at the iHeart Radio headquarters in New York City. Ken Rosato is going to be in tomorrow to substitute for Mark Simone, who is on vacation. I know Ken. He's a really great guy. It's nice to see him when he comes in here. Ordinarily, at the end of a show, especially when you're a substitute like I am, you look up at the clock and the seconds just start ticking away before you get a chance to thank people who have been helpful And with a little less than 2 minutes left in the show, I wanted to go right to that right now. First of all, Mark's producer, Chris, has really, really helped me out. This is not part of my regular workday here at Q104.3. I do the morning show, I play the songs, I have some fun, and then I go home. Well, today it was take a walk down the hall and do a two-hour talk show on WOR. And Chris has been so helpful, and he's such a great producer. And then there's Izzy. Now, Izzy is the technical director of the show, working all of the control room equipment. And I've got to tell you that people talk behind his back. And so I'll say this live right here on the radio. There are hundreds of people who work here. Nobody is more positive, more upbeat every single day than Izzy. Nobody can lift the mood of a room quicker than he can. With a smile and a sparkle in his eye for everyone every day. It can be gloomy. There can be thunder and lightning and rain. And it doesn't matter. When he walks on the floor, everything gets a little bit brighter. And thank you for helping out this morning here on Mark Simone's show. This has really been a lot of fun for me. And, of course, we've got Clay Travis and Buck Sexton coming up for you. First, we're going to find out what is going on in the world. We've got the long holiday weekend coming up. I'll be back on the air tomorrow morning at 5 o'clock, dark and early, on New York's rock station, Q104.3. I'm Jim Kerr. Thank you so much for listening. 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
15: It is now 57 degrees, rainy skies, 12 noon. I'm Liz Warner. Weather is not the only thing complicating Memorial Day getaways. A runway at LaGuardia may now remain closed until tomorrow after a sinkhole led to its closure.
16: Notably, this is the same runway where the deadly Air Canada collision happened back in March, shutting it down for several days. Repairs have been being made all night long. Now, this all happened Wednesday around 11 a.m. The large sinkhole was discovered during a daily morning inspection of the airfield. So it was good, of course, that this inspection was taking place, as it always does.
15: That's ABC's Lindsay Tuckman on the scene. Meanwhile, AAA predicting record high travel for the weekend. The agency's Robert Sinclair says 45 million Americans will travel 50 miles or more from home.
17: A total of 2.6 million traveling by car from New York City. New York City is number three as far as top 10 destinations nationwide. So it will be busy. There are a lot of people leaving, a lot of people coming to our area.
15: And New Yorkers getting a shot at low-priced World Cup tickets.
18: Mayor Mamdani says his administration wants to give people a shot at the tournament who could not otherwise afford it. So the mayor says he was able to partner with the World Cup New York-New Jersey Host Committee. He got a hold of 1,000 tickets at $50 each.
19: We are making sure that working people will not be priced out of the game that they helped to create.
18: The discounted tickets will be available to New York City residents through a lottery that opens next Monday. The city will provide free bus transportation to MetLife Stadium to those who win the lottery. 8 World Cup matches are being played outside the city at MetLife. I'm Scott Pringle, WOR News.
15: And we're learning that gardens in the Garden State and farms are now in a state of emergency.
20: Governor Mikey Sherrill declared one on Wednesday for farmers who are reporting losses so far of at least 30% of many crops, while saying others are shaping up to be a total loss this year. State agriculture officials say several days of freezing temperatures late last month caused the damage. The governor says early estimates suggest at least $300 million in total crop losses for New Jersey growers and farmers. So, her executive order declares an emergency in all 21 counties and gives the Sherrill administration a guide towards more funding and state support for Garden State farmers and growers. Levon Putney, WOR News.
15: Out of Washington, the Trump administration unsealing charges of murder and conspiracy against Cuba's former president, Raul Castro. He's the brother of longtime dictator Fidel Castro. It's a form of pressure on the communist regime to change up its leadership.
21: As DOJ unseals murder and conspiracy charges,
22: charging Raul Castro and several others with conspiracy to kill U.S. nationals.
21: The charges involved the 1996 shootdown of two humanitarian planes by Cuban MiG fighter jets. Four killed, among them three Americans.
15: That's ABC's Pierre Thomas. And not great news if one is looking for work, but it certainly isn't discouraging either.
2: The number of people who filed for first-time unemployment benefits last week dropped by about 3,000 from the week before. The Labor Department says the 209,000 initial claims are basically in line with what analysts had been predicting. First-time jobless claims are considered a proxy for layoffs, and lately they've been a sign of what the job market has been experiencing. While employers aren't hiring much, most of them aren't letting go of many workers either. Daria Albinger, WOR News.
15: Well, it's now 57 degrees out, raining. Your WOR News time, 12:03.
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4: Here's a WOR Weather Channel forecast, keeping rain chances in the forecast here this afternoon. Mid-60s, mid-50s tonight with clouds. Sunshine on tap for Friday with Friday's high in the mid-60s. And around 60 on Saturday with showers in the forecast. Sunday, rain showers likely mid-60s. Richard DeWetting at the Weather Channel on 710 WOR.
15: Well, the Knicks looking to take a 2-0 series lead over the Cavaliers tonight at the Garden. Yankees lost the Blue Jays. That series finale continues. And the Mets doubled up in D.C. series finale in Washington. 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

0: Welcome, everybody. Thursday edition of Clay and Buck kicks off right now. Thanks for being here with us. We have lots to discuss today with all of you. Right now, Donald Trump, President of the United States, is addressing the nation on rolling back some Biden, kind of like Obama, Biden-era energy rules, a whole range of other things. We will bring you the highlights of that. We don't think we need to go live right to it, given the subject matter, but we'll bring you any highlights that come from that. Some other big things on our radar, the indictment of Raul Castro. Everyone's seeing this, I think, Clay, in the last 24 hours pretty much the same way, which is gearing up for something with Cuba. Something is going to happen here. The status quo is not going to be what happens. Trump administration is saying they're in the final stages of negotiations. We'll see. We've been in the final stages of negotiations for weeks now. We'll see what that means. The launch of the $1.7 billion anti-weaponization fund, Clay, something I think is worth discussing. A little bit of the aftermath as well of some of the elections yesterday, and some people very upset about Massey. Some people on the right very upset that Massey lost his congressional seat. I think it's interesting. Clearly, this is about the symbolism of the Massey fight, because one seat in Congress, first of all, it's going to go to a Republican. So it's not like we're even losing a House seat, really. It's just not going to be a guy who had built a lot of his reputation over the last year or so on attacking Donald Trump and the Epstein file stuff and all the rest of it. Worth maybe revisiting some of that. Something Clay and I both noted, and I am glad that he thought it was worthy of discussion as well today. Harvard's about to get rid of grade inflation, it seems.
1: Yes.
0: This is part of a broader trend. I mean, I could tell you, quite honestly, I can only speak from my own experience. You tell me, Clay, if this was the deal at GW. At Amherst, if you had a pulse and you didn't assault anyone during class hours, you pretty much got a B, maybe a B plus. And if you did some work, you got an A minus. And if you were like reasonably talented, you got an A. Those were the only grades. Unless you got caught plagiarizing and then you failed. Those were the only, because that happened to people that I know. Those were the only options. Harvard's now going to have a bell curve, which means there's going to be a whole bunch of people in the middle, but then there's going to be some A's and some F's.
1: Yeah, look, I think so. If you go back and study, and some of you are going to remember this, grade inflation really took off during the Vietnam War, because you had to have a certain, some of you are going to remember this, you had to have a certain GPA to be able to avoid the draft. And many different professors out there didn't want to be the reason that somebody went from being in a classroom to being forced to be drafted. And in the initial days, that was a exemption you could get. And so if you go back and look, grade inflation started to skyrocket then. And then it really took off anew during COVID. And I think it was just this idea of, well, we're not going to punish people. We don't want too much stress coming down on kids. And I've looked at this. I think it's 70% of all Harvard classes you get an A now. 70%. I mean, that is crazy. Now, to be fair, some people would argue, well, if you're smart enough to get into Harvard, you are operating at a different level than your average student. And
0: also not true, by the way. That's a whole other discussion.
1: There are some, what I would say, if you want to adopt that mantra, there are a couple of law schools, at least two that I know of, Stanford and Yale, which just have pass-fail for law school. There are no grades. Their argument to recruiters is Stanford and Yale are so elite, all we do is pass-fail. And that gives students the opportunity to pursue their interest. And frankly, if you're going to pass the bar exam at an incredibly high rate, which you should if you're admitted to either of those schools, then I would get it. I actually think just going pass-fail is a better solution than giving everybody A's. But Harvard now is saying they're doing away with grade inflation. And as Harvard goes, everywhere goes. Buck, we talked about this too. There's an article front page, I think yesterday, I was reading in the Wall Street Journal. Have you seen the number of kids that now get necessary medical additional time to take advanced tests, and how skewed it is for rich school districts? In other words, you get untimed.
0: Can I tell you something about this? I know
1: ACT.
0: I have particular I grew up in New York at the absolute peak of SAT prep frenzy, where there were articles written, and this is in 1990, you know, 98, 99 dollars, about people making $1,000 an hour to be SAT tutors. Okay. That's how crazy it was in New York City. This was not necessarily, probably had this a little bit in LA too, but New York and Boston are always, I think, the, and DC to some extent, the epicenters of this. But so many, there were people I knew who, they built their whole practices, sort of like child psychology practices, on basically giving whatever parents would write them the checks, on time testing. And the thing about on time testing that is so, pernicious is that it's not like it says you took on time testing, because then of course that's not fair. So everyone thinks that you got the same score that everybody else did under the same constraints. It's a lie. It's a lie. Yes. If you need on time testing, then it should just say you had on time testing and the school can decide whether they want to deal with that constraint or not. But Clay, it was all over the place. I knew people went to Ivy League schools of every kind, Stanford, Duke, you name it, on time testing. Just so they could juice it. By the way, they didn't need it. Just so they could juice up their SATs. The whole thing was a scam, folks. We're all now because data is everywhere and we can find these things, the scams, Clay. It's not just Somalis running scams. A lot of people are running scams out there.
1: Well, we saw, was it the Varsity Blue case where people were buying their kids way into a wide variety?
0: Well, that's a whole different thing. That's pretending right. that your kid is a crew star when. Yeah.
1: But I think what you're seeing is these systems are being exploited in many different ways. And the stat was that 40% of Stanford's class got special accommodations on testing. And you know what's funny about this is in 2020, they suddenly said it's racist to standardize tests. You remember? So everybody went standardized test optional. For those of you who have forgotten many of the different crazy things that happened in 2020. And then what do you think happened? They found out that they were admitting people who didn't have the ability to do the bare minimum and stay eligible in the schools, that the standardized testing was a rough approximation of your ability to complete high-level schoolwork. And so they have all now slowly trickled back in to requiring the SAT or the ACT as a way, because this goes to the grade inflation thing, Buck. Everybody's getting grade inflated. So if everybody has a 4.0 who's a decent student at so many different schools, how do you tell the difference between a 4.0? Well, you have to have a standardized test that is evenly applied across everyone.
0: And if people want to understand how this arms race comes about and why there are a whole lot of schools that are, I would consider, middle tier private schools right now. Also, I'm going to note a lot of people say just go to state school. A lot of state schools are really hard to get into. So put that aside for a second.
1: Crazy hard. Where you
0: people
1: are now,
0: have this idea that UF state school now FF. Is what it was in the 80s. It is not. Okay. These schools are crazy hard to get into.
1: Florida and Florida State are insanely difficult to get in. Both of them are now, because the overall quality of school grad in Florida has skyrocketed, and they give really great in-state scholarships. So you can go to UF and you can go to FSU for a fraction of what some of these high level schools are going to cost.
0: So, but the reason also all this stuff has mattered to people in the past so much is that there was a perception that a certain level of elite school, even an undergraduate program, was entree into high earning, high status, high influence. So the whole thing here was, we don't have enough black students at Harvard. We don't have enough Latino students at Harvard unless we rig the system. And it's not okay for them to go to a school that's actually more fitting of their academic skills and level at that point, because the point of Harvard and all these other so-called elite schools is not to educate people. It is to give them a credential that they can then monetize. That's the point. The problem they've run into is that because they have distributed that monetizable credential in a way that inherently undermines, you know, because the thing was, oh, I went to Harvard. Oh, well, I get to go to the top law firm, or, oh, I get to go to the top, whatever, top grad school, top program, you name whatever job you want, engineering pro. Now it's okay. Well, you went to an Ivy League school. Why'd you get in? That's a fair question to ask every time. And by the way, and I'm going to admit also, legacies, athletes, it's not just the preferred minority groups. Legacies, athletes too, also factor into this. My point here, Clay, is that this whole system is, you and I, really, our generation, went through the absolute thick of this madness, and I think maybe the, you know, the people 10, 15 years younger than us, it's changing now. It is really turning back. And these, a lot of these schools that think they're going to be charging, you know, $70,000, $80,000, $90,000 a year, I know that they have now scholarships and things for people that have like less than 150 grand in household income. I don't know how they're going to sustain themselves.
1: A lot of them are going to shut down. I think you're going to see a lot of mergers. I think we have way too many colleges relative to the value that many of them create. And that's going to be sad because some of you went to schools that you really liked. You're already seeing it, particularly where you went to school, Buck, in the Northeast. There are so many small liberal arts schools. I think what you're going to see, and this is my, you know, I think this is a big thesis in general, is success. So the elite of the elite are going to continue to do really, really well. The ones that are very affordable, I think, will have a way to succeed. But that middle tier,
0: yeah.
1: I think a lot of the middle tier schools are going to vanish.
0: Yeah, no offense to any Bucknell grads out there, but your kids might not. They might want to look at some other options. I don't know why I just took a shot at Bucknell, but I did.
1: Yeah, poor. I was like, of all the places out there,
0: that's the one that came to mind. I was like, meh. I'll say this, Clay, as well. If you want to really understand how much of this is branding versus education, those are two different things, right? Education is what you learn, your skills, improving your, or, you know, expanding your mindset, your understanding of the world around you, etc., versus I put this on a resume, I get the following things because of it. Yale University is named for a slave trader. They will never change the name. You could have kids lying down in the street at Yale demanding, and by the way, they wouldn't do it either because they actually know this as well. Yale University is named for a slave trader, not even a guy who just like owned a slave or two, a guy who built his fortune trading slaves. They will never change their name to the University of, you know, East New Haven or something.
1: Yeah.
0: Because it's not about the education. It's about the, oh, you went there. So this whole university industrial complex is going through a reckoning right now because of the federally backed student loans, which meant they could just jack up the prices everywhere because of taking all these international students. So then they could have the international students pay, you know, these exorbitant tuitions so they could lard up the payroll with all of these administrators who don't do anything other than lecture people about DEI and, you know, pronouns. This is our whole higher education hierarchy. Really.

0: United States. A conversation we should be having way more is, why are we admitting so many foreign students at the most elite American schools?
1: It's a betrayal. It's a betrayal of our military, technology, and intelligence apparatus. It's a betrayal. None of these schools, but notice how they all say, we're private, but we need those federal dollars.
0: Yeah.
1: We need the federal backing.
0: If you give up your federal dollars, take in whoever you want, they would say, well, they're paying full freight. That's why we need it. I'm doing a deep dive on this in sports because people have shined a light on it for me. Do you know what percentage of full scholarships now are being given in Olympic sports to kids that are not American, that are going to elite schools that have
1: tennis has a huge lot of these big tennis programs.
0: Patrick McEnroe, which I know, was tweeting about this recently. The
1: brother, oh really? I didn't even see that.
0: Yeah,
1: they're just bringing in all these basically semi pros.
0: Yes.
1: From Slovenia. That's who's playing for like Texas A&M on the tennis team these days. Like, really?
0: Yeah. John McEnroe tweeted out, and I think it is a window into what the schools are doing in general, sometimes overall. But he tweeted, I think, 4 of the 24 of the top tennis competitors were actually American-born. So we have 20 foreign tennis players that are getting full rides at American institutions. It makes no sense.
1: That's outrageous. Why are your parents paying taxes in all these states and paying federal taxes so that foreign kids can, I feel very strongly, by the way, totally disagree with Trump on this. We do not need 500,000 Chinese students. Completely disagree with the president. I don't know why he said it, but we can revisit that another time. Business insurance is just the cost of doing business for most companies. But how many different brokers does it take to be insured? Too many, right? SuperSure is the first company we know of that makes sense of all the business insurance policies that owners like you must maintain to operate their business wisely. 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
1: When we talk about Israel, we're not just talking about a country on a map. 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
0: Right now in Israel, families are still on edge with an ongoing ceasefire in place, knowing that missile and drone attacks can start again at any time. This isn't just a crisis, it's a call to respond.
1: For Christians, caring for the Jewish people isn't rooted in politics. 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

0: Welcome back in, Clay Travis, Buck Sexton Show. President Trump talking in the White House. We are running on that, and we will have you all of the latest that he has said there. Couple of different updates that I think are significant, Buck. South Carolina redistricting. The South Carolina State House has voted yes. A Senate subcommittee has as well. It's now on to the Senate. That would eliminate James Clyburn's seat, would make all of South Carolina red as the fallout of the racial gerrymander case continues. Buck, it looks like Tennessee has done it. It looks like Alabama, South Carolina, Louisiana are all now going to be adding at least one House seat for the Republican Party. That is worth following. The battle in South Carolina going on right now. As the fallout is continuing from that major Supreme Court decision.
1: Absolutely.
0: And I think it may actually end up, I think there's an undervaluation right now of Republicans maintaining control in the House. Because if you start looking at this map, there's not that many seats they would have to win that are so-called toss-up states now.
1: It's very important. It would be a huge benefit, not just the Trump administration, I really truly believe, for the country, to have a unified GOP control for the last 2 years of Trump. I think we could see some, you know, very good things happen. And the alternative is you're going to get into a lot of gridlock stuff, and it's going to get messy. 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
4: It's now 57 degrees out, rainy skies in New York City. 1230, I'm Liz Warner. A runway at LaGuardia could now remain closed until tomorrow after a sinkhole discovered yesterday led to its closure. AAA predicting record high travel for the Memorial Day weekend. The agency's Robert Sinclair says 45 million Americans will go 50 miles or more from home. And New Yorkers will get a shot at some low-priced World Cup tickets for this summer. 1,000 tickets have been released for an upcoming lottery. They'll be sold at $50 apiece. 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I'm Liz Warner, 710 WO.
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1: Welcome back into Clay and Buck. We had Trump just now in the Oval Office. Bunch of cuts. Talking to him about all the things going on here. So let's dive into it, shall we? First off, we had Trump. He had some... You got a grocery store owner, Clay?
0: He's having a... I think they're trying to address some of the affordability-related issues so they have a everybody in there. Right now, Trump is taking questions on everything, but I actually thought about reducing costs.
1: Oh, it's reducing costs. Okay. Yeah.
0: But I actually thought some of the most interesting things, not surprisingly, are coming out as he's answering questions, including... Got a lot of feedback on Cuba yesterday. Here he is, cut 23. He's talking about Cuba. He's talking about Iran in the midst of talking about cost of groceries and more. Cut 23.
25: Cuba, look, it's a failed country. Everybody knows it. They don't have electricity. They don't have money. They don't have really anything. They don't have food. And we're going to help them along, and we're going to help them because the people, because number one, I want to help them. I don't want to, on a humanitarian basis, but We have the Cuban American population, much of it living in Miami and Florida. That's a great group of people, amazing group of people, industrious, just they're great Americans. They've wanted this to happen. They want to go back to their country. They want to help their country. I hope they're going to stay here, but they want to go back. They want to invest in their country and, you know, see if they can bring it back. Other presidents have looked at this for 50, 60 years doing something, and it looks like I'll be the one that does it, so we'd be happy to do it. We want to open it up to Cuban Americans where they can go back and help.
0: So that is one part of this, Buck. What do you think is going to happen in Cuba? Like, if you had to forecast, I don't want to put you on blast because you're surrounded by so many Cubans and they're immediately going to say, call you out if you're wrong. What's the time frame here? I bet you studied Cuba even some back in the day at CIA because they've been studying this thing for 60 some odd years. What do you think happens? Like, how does this play out? What's the time frame under which it does?
1: I think they're going to see the handwriting on the wall and they're going to start to play ball because they recognize that if they thought that it was daring to pull off the Maduro capture operation, a lot easier to pull off something in Cuba. Cuba is right. Cuba is a quick flight, my friend. It is not hard to, and we got Florida right here. What do we have? Southcom, SOCOM down here. So, there's definitely plenty of ability, I think, to leverage the new sheriff is in town attitude that Trump brings to all this. And I think that's where he's going with it. I mean, Clay, you can be Delcy Rodriguez. Basically, you can be Delcy Rodriguez.
0: Yes.
1: Who, you know, has a shot to let's be honest, has a shot to forget about whatever she did in the past. Make Venezuela great again, dare I say, because it is actually a great country with great people and great resources.
0: And great resources.
1: Yes.
0: I mean, they have
1: yes.
0: so much value yeah. in that country. It's crazy.
1: You know, Venezuela isn't Yemen. Like, it hasn't been just kind of a desolate hellhole for all of its existence. Like, Venezuela is a beautiful country, beautiful people. I know so many Venezuelans here in South Florida who, you know, remember when their country was prosperous. That's the other thing, too, right? It's not, oh, 200 years ago, we were a great nation or something. Venezuela was doing great in the 90s. This wasn't that long ago. Socialism ruins everything. Communism ruins everything. And that's what unfortunately happened there. So I think that we're looking right now. Look, we have the CIA telling us that they're meeting with Cuban leadership. And the whole Raul Castro thing, just to be clear to everybody, the guy's 94 years old. I mean, he's behind the scenes, still a power player, but we don't think he's going to be around that much longer. We're using the indictment of Raul Castro as a message to all of his lieutenants around him. It's like, this is going to come to an end, guys. And which side of this do you want to be on? Because I don't think the Cubans are so delusional that they think if U.S. military action comes for them this time, they're going to be able to do very much about it. Because, again, we're not saying we're going to land, you know, a Marine expeditionary unit and try to build their country for them. We're just going to go take out their leadership. Kind of Israel post October 7 style. Like, we're just going to track these guys down.
0: So a part of me thinks that we should just put Marco Rubio in charge of Cuba, too. I mean, I know Marco Rubio's got 18
1: you
0: different
1: just
0: jobs
1: see the memes.
0: That he's doing. Yeah, but my concern is, Venezuela had at least a history of democratic elections, so there is in some form an opposition group to Maduro that existed and hadn't been stamped out for generations. Is there an opposition group in Cuba capable of running Cuba in any way, or has the communist rulers of Cuba, have the communist rulers of Cuba been so despotic that they have wiped out everything? So in other words, there is a fundamental ability to have competing parties and existing election infrastructure in Venezuela in the memory of most of the people who live in Venezuela. That's why so many of them were disgusted and fled, because they had seen Venezuela when it was better. I do wonder whether that person or that group exists in Cuba in a similar way to Venezuela. And this, honestly, I think, Buck, I don't know if you saw this story, that Israel thought, and I can't pronounce his name, Mahmoud Ahmadinejad or whatever he pronounces his name.
1: Ahmadinejad.
0: Yeah, good luck for me for that. Ahmadinejad, that they thought he was going to be the Delcy Rodriguez of Iran. Did you read this story? It's actually kind of fascinating. They, according to the New York Times, Israel wiped out. He was being held under house arrest, and the first strikes that they put in place wiped out all of the IRGC that was holding him hostage, and that he had been meeting secretly behind the scenes, and they thought maybe he's the guy who's going to be able to rise to power and work with us. And obviously that has not happened, but I think that kind of ties in with the idea that Israel put out there to Trump, which is there is a group inside of Iran that could rise up and take back power, wrong. And that obviously hasn't happened.
1: Yeah, they were wrong. Unfortunately, that was a big swing and a miss. So we'll see what else we have going. You know, the Wall Street Journal, I might add now, Wall Street Journal is pretty much always go bomb the bad guys in the Middle East, and Israel is our best ally, and we need to do the following. And the Wall Street Journal on the Iran thing is, this is not a good situation. You see that today? They're like, this is not good. Because what I told you guys. The Iranians are playing the rope-a-dope game, and Trump keeps saying every few days, we're going to go in, we're going to bomb the crap out of them, and then he doesn't. And then it's just back to what we were in. This is where I knew this was going to happen. I told you guys it was going to happen. This is where we are. So, yeah.
0: Well, I think the Wall Street Journal perspective, the Wall Street Journal is my favorite media outlet, that I'm not affiliated with. And their perspective has been finish the job. And I think right now there's a concern that Trump is kind of in that swamp terrain where you don't want to commit more resources. Anybody who's ever tried to rehab a house, yeah. we're in the part now where the house is in worse shape than it might have been before you started the rehab, but you're looking around and thinking, boy, this is going to be a lot more work to fix this than I anticipated. And so I think the question is, to what extent and how can you get out of the situation that you're in right now while claiming victory? And this is why I think it's ultimately going to come down to the nuclear dust. The stories out there are that Iran may have said, we'll let other countries take possession of the nuclear dust. Maybe they have not. I still think, I said this months ago, that Trump is going to have to send people in and seize it. And
1: so this is what the Wall Street Journal actually, this is their editorial board. So this is kind of not one person. It's the whole editorial board. The piece is Trump reaches an Iran crossroads. And just one part of this that I think really summarizes where they, remember, they're very, this is the right move. Love what Trump is doing. Trump is great on this, all this stuff. Now they're saying if a good deal is impossible, Mr. Trump will have little choice other than to resume using military force. But to what end? ? Resuming the war needs to be tied to a strategic goal that can be achieved without the Iranian regime's agreement. This is what I keep telling you. Iran will not concede. Iran will not concede. It's not.
0: That's why I think we're just going to have to take it. Come and take it, the Gadsden flag, right?
1: Molon Labe.
0: Yeah. We're going to have to go and take it, I think, from Iran, because you see Putin is saying, I'll keep the nuclear. Yeah. That's a great solution. Let's just give it to Russia. Yeah. I'll solve everything. Just give me all the danger.
1: Vlad's a good guy. He's got strong pecs and he wrestles bears.
0: I think we're going to have to go in and just take it. And I understand some people are going to lose their minds over that. But to me, This is the grand cinematic way that this comes to a conclusion.
1: Here's Kim Strassel, who's my personal favorite columnist at the Wall Street Journal. This is Cut 12. This is what she says about the Iran situation. Let's hear it.
3: One thing that I think you have to give the president credit for is that he hasn't actually settled for a bad deal. Okay, because that probably has been tempting, and maybe other presidents would have done that. Be able to sign some piece of paper and say victory when in fact you really didn't gain anything from this operation. But, you know, hopefully the president understands that this is the Iranian game. This is what they do. They draw it out. Because they know right now that a lot of time is on their side. They are putting enormous economic pressure on the United States and politically on the Republican Party. And they think that that all plays to their benefit.
1: Yep. That is all true. That is where we are right now. Trump spoke. Did he speak just now in the Oval? I'm trying to pull up the latest here.
0: We've got the latest on Iran. We'll play it when we come back. He answered questions about it. By the way, now also a Minneapolis live press conference about the fraud in Minnesota that is going on. as they are announcing arrests surrounding the Somali fraud ring. I haven't heard much from our boy Tim Walz in a while, have we? He's gone awfully quiet after his comparing the situation with ICE to the Civil War in the day two and three at Gettysburg and all of his strained analogies there. We'll monitor this as well as more news continues. By the way, one bit of news I was going to mention earlier, Buck. Mike Duggan, who was the mayor of Detroit and had been running an independent campaign for governor, dropped out. So he is out of that race now. Republican primary is coming up, and we will see. That's a significant battleground state, open, no incumbent there for both the Senate and the governor's race in Michigan. Severe weather can be the great equalizer when it comes to roofing. A night of intense winds, hailstorm, you name it. One of those can cause problems to an aging roof. And right now we've got a lot of wild weather going on across the entire country, and you can get in touch with Erie Home, a company operating for 50 years with national reliability, hometown connections, trustworthy, the absolute best at what they do. 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
0: Welcome back in. Clay Travis, Buck Sexton Show, rolling through the Thursday edition of the program. A lot of you probably soon to be on the roads for Memorial Day weekend. Stay safe out there. And certainly, Buck is ducking out for Friday. I'll be in with you Friday, and then we'll both be back Tuesday. So we'll see if any major news happens. But here is, we were just talking about this, and we teased it. Trump saying, well, we talked about a little bit ago, Iran can't keep the uranium. Once we get it, we will destroy it. Listen.
25: Uranium. No, we get the highly enriched. We will get it. We don't need it. We don't want it. We'll probably destroy it after we get it, but we're not going to let them have it.
0: So, Buck, this comes back to, we've been talking about this for some time, and I think it's very reasonable on your perspective, and it's also reasonable, actually, as these things go for Iran. There is no basis whatsoever for Iran to voluntarily give this up. The only way I think we get it is if we go and take it. I mean, am I crazy on this? If our goal is to have the nuclear dust, and I think, tell me if you think I'm crazy on this take too. I think Trump wants to have it because it is a direct repudiation of the Iraq war when we didn't find the weapons of mass destruction. He wants to be able to say, here it is. We found it. Iran was trying to create nukes. We've destroyed it. This is a successful operation, and now we're out. I think that's got to be the way he's thinking.
1: He definitely, I don't think there's much doubt that anyone has that Iran has nuclear stuff going on. So it's a little different in that respect. But I would say, Clay, that he does want to have a clear separation from what the Obama Iran policy and takeaway was versus, you know, if he comes out of there with the last remnants of their actual physical nuclear program, this is not an Obama deal. The Obama deal was, let's just sort of keep negotiating and talking about this forever while the Iranians cheat and don't get held accountable. Like that's the Obama deal, right? So, you know, it's I think a separation from that is very important for Trump. But to what you're saying, I've kind of been saying this all along. Iran is not going to make this deal. Okay, I could sit down with J.D. Vance. I could sit down with Jared Kushner or whatever. I would tell them the same thing. Iran is not going to make this deal. It will not hold. It will not happen. It is not reality. That's why they didn't fly to Pakistan, whatever it was, a week ago. This is because Clay, that's in the context of this struggle, that is unconditional surrender from the Iranians. That is how that regime views it. They will not do it. They are Japan before getting nuked. They won't give up.
0: So that leaves me with the only way to get it is to take it. And then other people are going to say, well, you can't put boots on the ground, all those things. If the goal is to get the nuclear dust, the other option is you just say, well, they can't actually get to it. We bombed it so significantly. It might take weeks of being on the ground, basically, with all the again, this feels like a movie. It is why I think Trump is going to be attracted to it. If you were making a movie like this, the nerdy scientist guys would be cross-pollinated with all the badass door kicker guys, and the nerdy scientist guys would be saying, we have to go get the canisters, we have to pull them out of Iran, do you know how dangerous this is, all of these different things. I think that's going to have appeal to Trump. I agree with you. I don't think Iran is just going to say, hey, here's exactly what you want, we're going to hand it over to you. I think we have to go take it, if that's the goal. And then that obviously comes with increased risk and boots on the ground aspects. And if we're going to do that, Buck, by the way, we got to do it now, because the longer you wait, the closer it gets to the election. We want this thing resolved by the time we get through summer at the absolute worst. And anyway, that to me is the inevitable result of where this all heads.
1: And there's a reason that Trump is having a affordability conference today, because he recognizes that for the GOP, There are a lot of you, I'm sure, who want to hear about Iran and think this is going great and think Trump knows exactly what he's doing, and that's fine. There are also a lot of you who want to hear about how things are going to be made better for you to pay your bills, pay your mortgage, save some cash, deal with the credit card bills, etc. GOP, Trump, they got to focus in on that right away.
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12: Hi, Michael. NVIDIA reported its latest quarterly results last night. Now, the company has become a market bellwether for artificial intelligence. What stood out to you?
13: Well, Monica, as we've discussed, AI is a defining theme of the decade, and these results help illustrate why. The company posted revenue of about $82 billion, up 85% from a year ago. Data center revenue was $75 billion, up 92%, a segment directly tied to AI infrastructure spending. The CEO described demand as having gone, quote, parabolic, end quote, and called the AI build-out the largest infrastructure expansion in history. The company also raised next quarter's revenue outlook to about $91 billion, assuming no contribution from China. But note, expectations were very high going in.
12: Okay, Michael, we've discussed how investors are watching for AI investments to translate into real earnings, not just bigger spending plans. Does this fit?
13: Yes, very much so. As we've discussed recently, the focus is shifting from how much companies are spending on AI to whether that spending produces measurable returns. These results show one company is monetizing AI demand today, and broader S&P 500 earnings have been beating expectations as well. At the same time, much of the earnings growth is concentrated in the largest technology companies, the so-called Magnificent Seven. For investors, that means the bar has moved. The market increasingly wants to see returns, not just bigger spending plans. 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
31: It's now 56 degrees, rainy skies, 1 o'clock. Good afternoon, I'm Liz Warner. Adding insult to injury for Memorial Day travelers, the runway at LaGuardia, where a sinkhole formed yesterday, will not reopen until tomorrow morning at the earliest.
32: A huge number of flights have been delayed and others canceled since a sinkhole was discovered. This was during a daily inspection on a runway at LaGuardia around 11 o'clock Wednesday morning.
33: The size isn't ideal. LaGuardia has a sinkhole on one of their runways, so we're forced into this operation.
32: An excavator was brought in to make repairs, and now investigators are trying to figure out what led to the sinkhole. The runway is one of two used for takeoffs and landings at LaGuardia. I'm Scott Pringle, WOR News.
31: And on the road, gas prices remain high. That's not stopping the more than 45 million Americans expected to travel at least 50 miles from home this weekend.
3: AAA says this holiday will see a slight increase in road travel compared to last year, but also higher gas prices. The national average is now $4.56 a gallon. Traffic data company INRIX says the worst times to drive will be Thursday and Friday afternoons, especially between 3 and 6 p.m., with major backups expected in cities like New York, Boston, Denver, and Los Angeles.
31: That's ABC's Stephanie Ramos. The Late Show with Stephen Colbert concluding tonight.
4: Colbert's final sign-off signals the end of an era for the entire Late Show franchise, which started with Dave Letterman in 1993. Not everyone sad about it.
5: I don't care for it because he's an ultra lib and I don't care for ultra libs.
10: Devastated because he really is honest and true and he's smart.
16: He had a great run and he's going to be missed. The show's going to be missed.
17: I mean, it is a sad ending just because it's been on the TV for so long.
4: CBS parent company Paramount announced the Late Show franchise was ending last July, saying it made a financial decision that had nothing to do with the show's performance or content. Natalie Migliori, WOR News.
31: And New Yorkers will now get a shot at some low-priced World Cup tickets for the summer. Mayor Zoran Mamdani says he was able to partner up with the New York, New Jersey host committee to get a hold of 1,000 World Cup tickets at $50 a pop.
18: We are making sure that working people will not be priced out of the game that they helped to create.
31: Now, those discounted tickets will be available to New York City residents through a lottery that gets underway next Monday. The city will be providing free bus transport to those who win that lottery. 8 World Cup matches are being played right outside the city at MetLife Stadium. It's now 56 degrees, raining. Your WOR News Time, 102.
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21: Here's a WOR Weather Channel forecast, keeping rain chances in the forecast here this afternoon. Mid-60s, mid-50s tonight with clouds. Sunshine on tap for Friday with Friday's high in the mid-60s. And around 60 on Saturday with showers in the forecast. Sunday, rain showers likely mid-60s. Richard DeWetting at the Weather Channel on 710 WOR.
31: Well, the Knicks looking to take a 2-0 series lead over the Cavaliers game 2 of the Eastern Conference Finals tonight at the Garden. Yankees lost to the Blue Jays. That series finale tonight in the Bronx. Mets fell to the Nationals. Juan Soto, 2 homers for New York in that loss. Series finale today in Washington. 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
29: 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And you could score a grand in your hand. Jesse Kelly has something to say tonight at 6. 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

0: Welcome back in, hour number two, Thursday edition, Clay and Buck. We're about to be joined by our buddy Ryan Gerdusky, who's a part of the Clay and Buck podcast network. But breaking news, and it is ongoing at this moment in Minneapolis. The Department of Justice has announced 15 new indictments in the Minnesota fraud federal investigation, saying they have uncovered $90 million in fraud, seven different state-managed Medicaid programs. I'm reading from Bill Malugin's Twitter feed, as they were being used, quote, as personal piggy banks by the fraudsters. It's shocking to see, the DOJ says. Dr. Oz talking right now. I don't think it stuns any of you that many of these blue states have huge amounts of wasted dollars when it comes to fraud. And we will get into that. We'll get into a little bit of the other, I would say, story that is ongoing. The DNC has released its 2024 autopsy. And Ryan Gerdusky with us now. Ryan, I want to hit you with some of these numbers. This is from the DNC autopsy. And many of you are going to remember this. In 2009, Democrats had 60 Senate seats, 256 congressional seats. They had 28 governorships, 4,082 state legislature members, and 17 states where they had a trifecta, meaning they controlled all of it. Now when you look at it, senators, 13 in favor of Republicans, 41 different congressional seats moved in Republican direction. Governors moved in five, more than 832 new Republican state legislatures, 13 states more that are now the Republican trifecta. That's a lot of data. Does it surprise you? Have Democrats learned anything? What did you take from this overall autopsy of the defeat in 2024?
1: Well, I thought the autopsy missed a lot of things. Like, they didn't mention Biden's age at all in the entire autopsy. It's over 100 pages long, so I didn't read the entire thing. I skimmed a bit of it. I thought they were missing quite a bit. I think that they did nail the fact that they thought that Kamala Harris was out of touch, and that the fact that she, her immigrant transgender ad was devastating towards Kamala's campaign that Trump made. That was the ad that Alex Pfeiffer made, I believe. As far as the numbers go, when it comes to a level of support, actually, that's a pretty rosy image for Democrats, because if they would have done it from 2009 until 2016, those numbers would have looked actually far worse for Democrats. What we saw through most of that time, especially the Biden administration, was the realignment, where states that had local Democrat control completely abolished. Remember, Mississippi in 2009 had three Democratic congressmen and was majority Democratic legislatures. So was Alabama. So was Louisiana. Texas was one seat away from flipping from majority Republican to majority Democrat in 2009. That's how much the South still held on from like the 1950s and 40s of local Democratic control. And Obama just devastated that. That's really an indictment of more of Obama than it is even Kamala Harris and Joe Biden, and really how toxic Obama's presidency were to Democrats in whole regions of the country.
2: Ryan, thanks for being here with us. I know you've done some looking into it looks like there's an age divide specifically on Iran right now and support for it and how it's all going. Can you walk us through a couple things on this one? First of all, the GOP, it seems, is very united behind Trump. I'm talking now, of course, just Republican voters. Very united behind Trump overall, united behind him on Iran, but also kind of not happy in some percentage with how Iran is going. Like, can you help us make sense? Is this a big deal? Is this going to affect the midterms? Is everything okay? Am I being too pessimistic? Am I not being pessimistic enough? Like, explain this.
1: Well, I've never heard you not be pessimistic enough. So there's the
2: wow.
1: Start. But I
2: wow. That's fair. Salty, that's fair. Salty Gerdusky. Go ahead.
1: But I think that I'm. Republicans in large are in very favor of Trump and of the Iran war. That number is slipping, and it's especially slipping with voters under the age of 49. If you think of the entire lineage of the Iraq war, Afghanistan war, the war on terror, people before 1980 have borne much of the sacrifice of every one of those conflicts. So people born after 1980 are very, very, very pessimistic when it comes to foreign policy. They do not want nation building. They do not want wars overseas. And they've also had a change of heart around the subject of Israel. When the New York Times looked at just Republican voters under between the ages of 18 to 49, 75% of voters over 45, largely those who get their news from cable news, they were in favor of the war. Voters between the ages of 18 to 44, rather not 49, 44, 53% opposed the war to 39 who support it. And by a 2-to-1 margin, Republicans under 45 say it is not worth the cost of going to Iran, to a war with Iran. They're also the ones trying to pay for their mortgage and their kids' tuition and all the gas prices and everything like that. What's most shocking, really, of all the data is the question of Israel. When they asked about what you want from a Republican presidential candidate in 2028, 70% of Republicans under the age of 45 want the Republican presidential candidate to take a different approach to Israel than Trump. Among voters over 45, it was only 20% want a different opinion than Trump does. So it is a complete split. We're not going to see that electorally for at least another decade because baby boomers and elder Gen Xers are by far the majority of Republican primary voters. It's going to take a little while to see that actually change out and bear out in elections, but we're probably a decade away from seeing a gigantic shift on foreign policy within inside the Republican Party.
0: I'm glad you brought this up, Ryan. My middle son is 15, and he had a bunch of his friends over. They're playing basketball in the backyard. And these are kids that are predisposed, the school that my kids go to, 75% Trump voters in, you know, they poll the kids in the school, 75-25, maybe it was 80-20, something like that, the kids voted for Trump. And let me give you a little bit more. When Charlie Kirk was assassinated, basically the whole school wore jackets and ties to school the next day in honor of Charlie Kirk. So they are hyper online. They were very big Charlie Kirk fans. This past, about 10 days ago, they sat down with me. They had a couple of questions about politics, and they all wanted to know why AIPAC was so influential. Now, this blew my mind because when I was 15 years old, maybe you knew the NRA. I didn't know any interest groups. They are seeing videos that are telling them all day long, and this is significant, I think. Israel is making all the decisions in the United States. AIPAC runs our entire political organization. These are kids who were previously watching Charlie Kirk videos. Now they're watching anti-Israel, anti-AIPAC videos. It's showing up on all their feeds. They're asking me about it. I think it's one of the most successful anti-Israel campaigns that I have ever seen. And the younger you are, the more you're seeing it. And it sounds like you're seeing it reflected now in the polls. I've seen it reflected in my own household. What's going on here?
1: Yeah, you know, I live half my life in Louisiana. It's red state, red county America. And I from personal experience, almost every person I know cannot stand Israel from now down. This is a place that there would be more Zionists in Louisiana than there would be in Israel 20 years ago. I think there's a real shift in mentality where voters feel like they asked for one thing and got another. And voters feel in large part that they have very little control. So it is easy to prop up other entities and say they must have the control because I feel like I have no control. And that's why a lot of conspiracies have flourished in the last couple of years, especially online. I think that Bibi Netanyahu, for all his good and bad, he has done a terrible job with PR when it comes to America and Americans and leaning so heavily into an older generation, a cable news generation, and a generation with living memory of the Holocaust, which is a big divide of it. We are talking about a generation that not only obviously didn't live through the World War II, but doesn't know anybody or has never even seen a living person who went through the Holocaust. When I was a kid, we had Holocaust survivors who would come to schools and stuff like that. That doesn't exist anymore. So as all those things, escape living memory. Relationships change, and we do not, and also change within the, within communities that are not uber evangelical. Why do we, why are we so loyal to this nation? Why do, does Israel have a nation specifically created around identity? Why don't we have that? There's a lot of anger and or frustration or worry or concern or questions about that. And so that is really the divide, is I think a big part of it is living memory with anyone who ever existed from the Holocaust, living memory of any of these things. And it exposes people to a lot of questions that I think that supporters of Israel really haven't thought of how to answer and talk about.
2: Speaking of our friend Ryan Gerdusky's podcast, is it's a numbers game. And speaking of the numbers, Ryan, congrats on doing great numbers on the podcast recently, growing month after month. And I just wanted to, cause I want to take us into a somewhat happy, well, yeah, I'm going to take us into a happy direction. I hope, I think. Is the redistricting situation looking like it might be the X factor that allows Republicans to keep the House in your mind? Is it powerful enough that it could do that? Or is that giving it too much credit or what?
1: It's powerful enough to keep Republicans where I think that if they lose the House, they lose us by 10 seats at most right now, where it's a 10 seat majority in either which way. I think that the ceiling for Democrats is lower than it ever has been. I don't think that there's a way really for them to get to 230 seats or, you know, maybe 228 at most is what we're looking at. 230 would be a stretch, or maybe a few seats flip here or there. But Republicans need to do a little bit better on polling. Gas prices need to come down. The economy needs to get better for people. If that happens, then yes, Republicans can keep the House. It is that significant. But as long as gas prices are high, I still think Democrats have the favor. But they would have like a 90% chance. Now they probably have like a 65% chance of winning the House.
0: Let's talk AI for a minute. There's been a lot of talk about the United Healthcare CEO's assassination. What are you seeing as it pertains to AI? And I know you've got a discussion surrounding the danger. I know a lot of these AI guys and gals, unfortunately, they have huge security teams that are following them around now because there's starting to be a demonization, I think, of a significant level of big tech associated with it. What do you see?
1: So I did every episode of this week's on a numbers game podcast on my podcast for the Clay and Buck Network is about AI. It's about data centers, AI. I bring on journalists and experts.

0: anxiety is overwhelmingly of, can I find a job or is AI going to take my job from me?
1: But what about the dog robot that we're all going to have that will bark and will never leave us and maybe can go fetch things for you? There's going to be upside here too, Ryan. Don't forget that.
0: Did you see the robot that was gonna? It was it, the guy wanted a beer from for, and he was sitting on the couch, and the robot lifted the refrigerator and brought it to
1: Oh, that's
0: the
1: very
0: guy on the
1: funny.
0: couch. And I was like, why didn't they just take the beer out of the refrigerator? Why'd they lift the entire refrigerator
2: Did
0: for
2: you see the
0: these? Maybe.
2: robot that was trying to Michael Jackson dance that did not go well?
0: No.
2: That also went viral. I might be the
0: No.
2: only person who's optimistic about AI on the planet, by the way.
1: No, I'm actually optimistic
2: You're
1: about it.
2: okay,
1: I think
2: good.
1: people are, yeah, I think this is like a lot of Chicken Little stuff personally, but
0: But
1: that's
0: they're
1: just me.
0: but the AI companies are creating their own bad PR,
2: That is
0: and
2: to a large extent true.
0: the fact that they will not allow, they don't want any regulations on the industry at all. What I said in the podcast was this: AI is supposed to do all this great stuff on health, right? They're supposed to be able to scan our bodies and get results. That's great. That's wonderful. I'm totally for that. Who owns those scans, though? Does the AI company, and then can they sell them, or does the doctor? Is there any HIPAA
2: Those are
0: regulations? Is
2: real
0: there
2: questions.
1: Yeah,
2: Fair
0: And they
1: real thing.
0: deserve a real answer. And the and AI companies screaming, "It's you want China to win," is not the appropriate answer if you want to have an adult conversation. Because if what happened, this is my big fear. If they Mythos did not get released, their newest Mythos, because they were afraid of hacking. Let's say they do break an AI system, a
1: We got
0: frontier AI
1: 30
0: system.
1: seconds, Ryan. We got to go. Go ahead.
0: If we have a cataclysmic attack or a cataclysmic event because of AI, we will have stupid people making regulations. We should have smart people ahead of time. That's what you want, and that's why we should have this conversation now.
1: Oh, smart people making regulations. Good luck with that one. Ryan Gerdusky, everybody, go check out. It's a numbers game. He's great. He's brilliant. You'll love it. Go check it out. Look, there are burglaries in places all over America. There are home invasions. Bad stuff happens. There was a really nasty home invasion here in Miami Beach some months back that really shook up some friends of mine who actually live in the building. So it can just happen anywhere. 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
13: Welcome back in, Clay Travis, Buck Sexton Show. We are going to get to some of the feedback coming in on that Minnesota fraud event that is being discussed right now with all the charges that are being brought in Minnesota. That's going on. And we'll also dive into some of what Ryan Gerdusky told us as it pertains to that overall Democrat autopsy. And more, all of that coming your way here, shortly. But I want to tell you, if you want to make a huge difference in a country that could use your help right now, the International Fellowship of Christians and Jews, they're a nonprofit organization based here in the United States that's built a bridge of support between Christians and the Jewish population in need. They are building bomb shelters. They are providing security for so many different people in Israel, including safer hospitals. Their efforts all follow the brutal Hamas attacks on Israeli communities. For over 40 years, the IFCJ has been a resource the Israeli people have been able to rely on. I've seen the work they do. I've been to the food banks. I've been to the hospitals. I have seen the bomb shelters. Everything that they do makes a difference for so many innocent people in the Holy Land. You can visit this website to help. 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
16: It's now 56 degrees, 1:30. Good afternoon. I'm Liz Warner. A runway at LaGuardia could now remain closed until tomorrow morning at least, after a sinkhole discovered yesterday led to its closure. AAA predicting record high travel for Memorial Day. The agency says 45 million Americans will be traveling 50 miles or more from home. New Yorkers going to get a shot at low-priced World Cup tickets. 1,000 have been released for an upcoming lottery on Monday. They start. The tickets are $50 apiece. 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
13: Welcome back in. Clay Travis, Buck Sexton Show. The autopsy, 192 pages out about why Democrats lost in 2024. And as you heard Ryan Gerdesky say, Buck, there is no mention of Joe Biden's age leading to Kamala Harris being handed the reins with only 107 days before before the election. I got to be honest with you. That feels kind of significant to me. All right. We were just talking about this off air. And we were talking with Ryan Gerdesky as we were at the top of this last hour about AI. And I may be proven totally wrong on this, but SpaceX has now filed to go public. It's going to go public on June 12th. Company's going to be valued somewhere around $2 trillion prediction. I think at some point SpaceX and Tesla are going to merge, and I think Elon Musk will have the biggest company in the world. That's a prediction somewhere a year plus down the way. But Buck, as I am doing more and more reading about AI, and as I'm using Grok and other AI capabilities more and more, I'm getting really optimistic, and I'm trying to convince myself that I'm not the guy or gal when the internet started that bought into all the hype on the internet, and then the stock market crashed. Historically, for those of you who remember, we had a huge implosion of the internet economy. When did that happen? Like 2002-ish, probably 2003, somewhere in that range. And a ton of these companies almost went bankrupt. Many did go bankrupt. But then what happened was much of the promise of the internet did end up being fulfilled. And if you just held on to the right companies, Amazon, for instance, and didn't ever sell your stock, you are filthy rich now. I mean, that's the reality. NVIDIA came out with its earnings yesterday. The difference between the internet era bubble that popped and today so far is these companies are wildly profitable. NVIDIA now is approaching $6 trillion in market cap. They are growing at a rate that is exponential in nature. It's kind of wild to see. I went back and watched Jeff Bezos's entire interview with CNBC, which I encourage you guys to do. And I don't know how you feel about this, Buck. I'd never really heard Bezos talk before, and I was blown away by how rational and reasonable and pro-capitalist his arguments were. And I would encourage him to talk more, because I think we need to hear from more people that have actually built things, as opposed to people who are really just about rearranging the things that other people built. That's the political world by and large. They don't actually build much. They just manage what other people are building in the political arena. And I understand there's a great deal of trepidation, and I'm not the biggest tech guy. I'm actually supremely optimistic about what AI is going to unlock for everyday Americans out there. And I know you're usually the pessimist, but you're actually pretty optimistic about what AI is going to be able to unlock too. And when I look around and see the way others are talking about it, Democrats, Republicans, everybody else, I feel like you and I are actually in the minority in being somewhat optimistic about what's coming. Is that a fair assessment from what you see? How would you survey the landscape?
0: Yeah, absolutely. I would also point out that I was the like lone conservative voice, I think, in America. Maybe it was Rand Paul as well, who's like, they're not going to get rid of TikTok. Okay. Everyone's like, oh, the Chinese spying app. I'm like, yeah, I know, but they're going to figure out something. They're not going to just make it go away. Everyone needs to calm down. Guess what? I was right. Now Trump is like, TikTok, it's great. You see the memes. You see the things. I'm on TikTok. I look handsome. It's fabulous. So that changed. And now on AI, this is, you know, AI is going to have so many use cases that I think are so beneficial to so many people. There's going to be some changes, of course. There is the buggy whip to automobiles transition that you can go through at different times. But eventually people will realize, I think, that the productivity benefits from this so greatly for humanity, so greatly outweigh the negatives, because that really is almost, I'm thinking about, what is the technology that has been a major advance that has made life worse?
13: Great question.
0: You'd have to really, people would be like, my cell phone. That's a, no, please. Yeah, you're going to give up your smartphone? You don't want instant communication. apps that can do all these amazing, like, you know, we have to be grateful for what we have and live in reality here. I'm not saying people don't have smartphone addiction and there aren't problems, and I'm not saying social media doesn't come with issues. But anyway, I think AI is going to be immensely useful in a whole range of ways. And really, the future of the modern American economy is essentially at this point a bet on AI.
13: Yeah.
0: You know, if AI was some kind of a dud or a, which is not even really possible, we can already see some of the things that it's doing. If it were a dud or a catastrophe, what's the next thing that's going to kick up all of this productivity interest? And remember the point I was making about wealth versus status, the Naval Ravikant paradigm of wealth versus status. AI is going to make humanity much the same way that the combustion engine has made human beings overall and overwhelmingly so much wealthier. Electricity and harnessing it has made us so much wealthier. You know, go through the list of different things, right? AI, Clay, I think is going to go right into that same category. So I'm very bullish on it. I mean, yeah, do I think that like Sam Altman seems really sketchy? And I agree with the Elon thing that you can't build a nonprofit and then just be like, yeah, it's a for profit now. Like now I'm a billionaire. Yeah. I mean, I agree. And I know they're appealing that, by the way. We mentioned this earlier in the week. They didn't agree with the maneuver. The jury just said it was time barred, essentially. Which was a statute of limitations issue.
13: Yes. And by the way, and not to go all legal nerd on you, if there's a statute of limitation issue, that should be decided by the judge, not the jury. General rule, issues of law are decided by judges. Statute of limitation related issues should be decided by judges. Again, general rule, fact issue should be decided by juries. I don't understand how the case even went to trial if they are saying there's a statute of limitations related issue with it. We didn't get into the minutia of that case, but I've been reading about it. It's a very strange result. To me, if the statute of limitations is there, it shouldn't ever have existed.
0: Well, so the dispute is, when did Elon, like, essentially, when did the harm of the plan to start to make this a for-profit company come to Elon's attention? So it's a very weird, did he really know in 2018? Did he know in 2020? And so this is what was at issue. But fundamentally, I just think it's bizarre that we're not getting a ruling on. So you can just be like, hey, this is my nonprofit. Take all the tax benefits from that. And then be like, you know what? Now that we have a lot of infrastructure, we've built this incredible thing, I'm just going to become really rich and use it to make money for myself. That's now a thing. That's the precedent that we're setting with the OpenAI. So I think that I'm totally team Elon on this. I think it's bizarre that it's even been able to go as far as it has. That Sam Altman guy, from what I understand, Clay, you know, he says he doesn't really care about money. I think he owns a $6 million car. I think he has either like a Pagani or a Bugatti or one of those like $6 million supercars. If you own a $6 million car, you care a little too much about money, okay? You know, you're really into it. So
13: there aren't that many guys who claim to not care about money that live in huts. I'll just point it out, right? If you are truly a sort of a stoic hermit-like character, and you're just this ascetic who is completely committed to the betterment of humankind, I don't see very many of those guys.
0: It's a $3 million. He drives a $3 million, what is this car called? It is a Venom F5 supercar that goes 300,000 miles per hour. I'm sorry.
13: No. It's not a...
0: sorry. 300 miles. 300. Whoa! That is a supercar.
13: Can take it to space?
0: That would really be impressive. Going light speed. This is like Spaceballs. Ludicrous speed, though. 300.
13: Maybe I bought the Millennium Falcon. I didn't even know there was a $3 million car, to be fair.
0: It's a car that can go 300 miles an hour, it says. He has this weird, like, extremely rare supercar that can go 300 miles an hour. But I'm just like, if you're Sam Altman and you want to tell everybody that you don't care about money, you're just doing this for humanity, I think it's a weird move to be like, I'm also going to get like the most expensive supercar on the planet and like drive around in it and show everyone how rich I am. He's not racing it. He's not getting it to 300 miles an hour. That's a car you have. You're like, look at me. I have a really expensive car.
13: Here is one thing that I do think is going to become super challenging. I think the scale of success for those who are successful is going to go exponential rapidly. And I do think, to your point on Buck's status versus wealth, everybody can get wealthier, and that's a great thing. But if suddenly there are a ton of trillionaires, I think that's going to be a challenge society-wide, because in a social media age, remember back in the day, we watched Robin Leach when he did Lifestyles of the Rich and Famous.
0: Lifestyles of the Rich and Famous, and he's got this $30,000 square foot house on the beach in Rosemary.
13: I think that's a great place, Rosemary Beach. I think that people now, because you see it on your phone, are more aware of wealth. There was a level of remove when you watched it on television. You thought to yourself, oh, that guy owns an island, but I don't really know what it's like to be on the island, and nobody really knows anybody who lives on an island. I think wealth is so much more public now, and people see it, and it makes them angry. And I think your wealth versus class distinction is a good one. And so I do think the successes of capitalism are going to skyrocket in an AI age, which is going to make people who are living paycheck to paycheck angrier. And Democrats are going to use that anger to try and fuel the entire basis of their political party. Class angst and anger is going to become their new, you say it's not new, but I think it's going to have even more potency in an AI age.
0: So there was a book by Crane Brinton that I have. It's called The Anatomy of Revolution. And it's pretty influential in the realm of, revolution studies, Clay. And it breaks things down into the preliminary stage, a first stage, crisis, and then the recovery. But one thing that I thought was interesting, I read the book years and years ago, was that a major indicator of when people have like revolutionary sentiment is not deprivation, poverty, whatever. It's what they have versus what they think they should have. It's about expectations relative to where they are, not, you know, oh my gosh, we have no bread, we're all starving in the streets. A lot of times there's mass starvation and no revolution.
13: Yeah.
0: So why is it that sometimes people take up arms, go all out and everything else? And I think if you think about this, it also explains a lot of the leftist maniacs in this country who are, you know, some of these people who are spokesmen now for the violent left, in America are rich. They're rich people.
13: Yeah, most of them.
0: But what they're doing, yeah, most of them is correct. What they're doing is they're manipulating, and they are seizing upon that part of people that is, it doesn't matter what I have, I should have more. That's a very powerful manipulation tool.
13: That's my fear of AI, is that it's going to play into, as the super wealthy become wealthier, it's going to play into the angst, and that's going to become the new Democrat message. And I am fascinated by it. Let me just say this. If you are not at least playing around, I don't mean that you need to be basing your business on it, but I bet you would co-sign on this, Buck. If you're not at least playing around and trying to sample an AI, whether it's ChatGPT, I use Grok on Twitter.
0: I use Grok all the time. The third or fourth most used app on my phone now is Grok. I use it to give me, recommendation on, you know what I did the other day? I said, find me the best sweet potato noodles that can be delivered dry to my home in Miami in the next 24 hours. It hooked me up.
13: Immediately.
0: Good to go.
13: I just, would you co-sign on this? Instead of being afraid of it, just start to use it. I think most people use Google, and Google's gotten into the AI business too. Use Grok, or find a AI source. And I don't mean try to use it for evil. I mean, like what Buck just did, like information that is helpful for you. I think you will be stunned by how well it works. I use it now to make arguments on my sports show. It takes a long time to look up facts. It does a great job of synthesizing information instantaneously. I'm telling you, I think you'll be impressed, and I think you'll sit back and say, okay, maybe this part of AI is not evil. Maybe it can just make my life a little bit easier than it already is.
0: AI is good for humanity as long as it can't replace radio hosts. Then,
13: then it gets
0: we
13: serious.
0: Have to draw a firm line, all right? Then we need legislation, then we need regulation. All right, here in South Florida, where I regularly broadcast from, you get downpours all the time. You get severe weather. 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

0: Welcome back. Whoa, that was quick. Welcome back in here to Clay and Buck. Clay, they are really going after some of these fraudsters. We got an update on that for everybody to hear in a moment. That I think people should, you'll be surprised actually at some of these, well, this one in particular, this prison sentence, but also, Clay, your favorite sports analyst, Sonny Hostin, has backed NAAC calls for black athletes to boycott public universities over congressional redistricting.
1: Is there a video of that? Is there a video of that?
0: We have a
1: clip.
0: Send
1: that to me.
0: Clay is dialed in, folks.
1: Ladies on The View having a super stupid take relating to SEC sports is like they stepped right into my Thunderdome. So I haven't even seen
0: the dragon. Yeah, poke the dragon. We will come back here in a moment. Stay with us, everybody.
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7: It is now 56 degrees, 2 o'clock. Good afternoon. I'm Liz Warner of the runway at LaGuardia, where a sinkhole formed yesterday. Will not reopen until tomorrow morning at the earliest. That shutdown leading to hundreds of canceled flights. We get more from Lindsay Tuckman on the scene.
11: Emergency crews were quick to shut down the runway and start the repairs, opening the hole even larger to be able to assess the problem. Pilots were quick to question what was going on from above.
12: Ground, what happened to the runway 422?
13: There's a sinkhole.
12: Part of the construction project?
13: Yeah, I think that's safe to assume that.
12: Oh, that's a smart idea.
11: They are still trying to figure out the official cause of this massive sinkhole.
7: And here in New York City, it is the end of an era in late-night television.
14: The final Late Night with Stephen Colbert show airs tonight on CBS. Colbert's 11-year run will come to an end for what CBS owner Paramount is calling a purely financial decision, and one that's not related to the host's frequent criticism of President Trump and the network. It also brings to an end The Late Show altogether, which started with David Letterman in 1993. There's no word who the guests will be. ABC's Jimmy Kimmel and NBC's Jimmy Fallon will be airing reruns in honor of Colbert's final episode. Daria Albinger, WOR News.
7: And New Yorkers are going to get a shot at low-priced World Cup tickets for the summer. Mayor Zoran Mamdani says he was able to partner with the New York, New Jersey Host Committee to obtain 1,000 World Cup tickets at $50 a pop. Those discounted tickets will be available to New York City residents through a lottery that gets underway next Monday. And the Trump administration unsealing charges of murder and conspiracy against Cuba's former president, Raul Castro. He is the brother of longtime dictator Fidel Castro.
15: For many Cuban Americans, especially here in Miami, these charges were 30 years in the making. Today, Cuba's government calling the indictment a farce based on lies to justify military aggression. And Cuban officials say any military move will be met with fierce resistance. The critical question now is what happens next.
7: That's ABC's Pierre Thomas. Some pretty expensive artwork went on the block this week in Manhattan. A painting by Jackson Pollock has sold at auction for more than $180 million. Pollock's 1948 work number 7A sold at auction by Christie's Monday. It's the fourth most expensive work ever sold at auction. Pollock, an abstract expressionist who became very famous for his so-called drip paintings. It's now 56 degrees out, rainy skies, and 203.
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18: Hey, it's Blazer. 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Awaken 180 changed that for me. 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
7: Well, the Knicks looking to take a 2-0 series lead over the Cavaliers tonight. Yankees lost to the Blue Jays. That series finale tonight. Mets fell to the Nationals. That series concludes today in D.C.
17: Here's a WOR Weather Channel forecast, keeping rain chances in the forecast here this afternoon. Mid-60s, mid-50s tonight with clouds. Sunshine on tap for Friday with Friday's high in the mid-60s. And around 60 on Saturday with showers in the forecast. Sunday, rain showers likely mid-60s. Richard DeWetting at the Weather Channel on 710 WOR.
7: 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I'm Liz Warner, 710 WOR.
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0: Welcome in, third hour of Play and Buck kicks off right now, and we got a couple things right off the bat here. Cuba, looking at this as a moment in time where it seems increasingly clear to everybody that something's going to happen here. Something's going to give. Something's going to change. And we will look at that with you momentarily. We've also got Sonny Hostin stepping into Clay's Sports Analysis Thunderdome, which I definitely want to hear his take on that one. But in the meantime, this is actually over at Fox News. They had a breaking news on this one. Great Harris Faulkner here reading the breaking news. I just want to let you hear it. This is about what just happened in Minnesota. 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
1: Breaking news. A Minnesota judge has just sentenced the mastermind behind the Feeding Our Future fraud scheme, Amy Bach. She just got more than 41 years in prison. The prosecution is asking for a 50-year sentence and her defense about 3 years. So that's somewhere in the middle that they got that, but closer to what obviously the prosecution wanted. The scheme involved the theft of nearly $250 million in COVID funding. That money was meant to feed hungry children.
0: So I got a lot here on this, Clay, because people are paying attention to this fraud thing. Now, first of all, you know, you have Mamdani clapping back, if you will, at Jeff Bezos saying, I know a bunch of teachers who disagree and they think if your taxes, meaning Bezos, were higher, they'd be in better shape. That's wrong. Mamdani is an economic illiterate, but all communists are economic illiterates. They just have a religion of power and taking from other people, and that's all that really matters. But Clay, I gotta say, people, when they see things like a $250 million fraud, and this person is just now, what is this, years later, 6 years later, having justice catch up with her, but that you could steal $250 million so easily and such a large sum of money. And this isn't a one-off. This is lots of people are stealing millions and millions and millions of dollars from the government. And Democrats want to talk about raising our taxes? Democrats say that we're not paying our fair share if you're a high earner? It just goes to, like, what are we even doing here, folks? $250 million claim. By the way, 40 years in prison. I think Madoff got 150. But 40 years in prison for a fraud, for a nonviolent crime, is a long prison sentence.
2: Make it more. I mean, this is really the key. And I give credit to Senator Ron Johnson, who has just hammered this. And it is so important. And it probably is something that should be said every day, every hour of every day. We have you were talking about this off air, $40 trillion budget deficit now. And every year we're adding $1.5 trillion, $2 trillion to that budget deficit. And when the Tea Party got fired up and started, it was when we were approaching $10 trillion in national debt. So just a little bit of math for you. From the founding of the country and the signing of the Constitution and federal government being able to borrow money, all the way up to 2010, we had run up a $10 trillion national debt. Since 2010, so what is that, 16 years? In the last 16 years, we have added $30 trillion in national debt. Let me repeat that. The whole history of the United States up to 2010, we ran up a $10 trillion national debt. We have added $30 trillion in national debt in the last 16 years. Both parties have done it. Everybody's guilty. And there's just a magical era as if there is no consequence. And it would be one thing if a lot of us sat around and said, you know what, the government's really good at things. But I thought Jeff Bezos, maybe we can pull it back. Again, I encourage you to go watch the whole Jeff Bezos interview that he did with CNBC. He pointed out that New York City, Buck, spends an average of $44,000 a year per public school student. $44,000 a year. And they get awful results. If New York City had unbelievable outcomes, maybe we would sit back and say, hey, you know what? They actually don't test well. The performance of the average New York City public school kid is not great. And it's way more even than kids get spent in Chicago. And Jeff Bezos, we can grab that, ran through all the math. We're not only spending money like drunken sailors, we're getting awful results. And Buck, much of it is stolen. So it would be better if we just cut half of all government spending. I don't think there would be a negative result if our budget just got cut in half. And what is our budget now? $7 trillion, I think. If we went to $3.5 trillion and we just said, hey, we're cutting half of everything, I think that most people out there would have almost no significant impact. It wouldn't change average education. It wouldn't change average healthcare. And by the way, don't even get me started on Social Security and the way that we're applying it and the fact that it's not going to be there for me and Buck, who are putting a lot of money into Social Security. If you're in your 40s, if you're in your 30s, Social Security is not going to exist for you. So you're putting all this money in there and it's just a broken system and it's not going to work for you. And they're giving you inflation era returns. And that's only if you live long enough to get it. It's the fact that nobody goes after Social Security, to me, in terms of the brokenness of the program and the fact that it's an awful deal for most sane, reasonable, responsible Americans. It's crazy to me that we have just accepted that Social Security as if it's a great program. For a lot of people, it's a disaster. Really, you're just rolling the dice and hoping that you live a long time. If you die beforehand, you get nothing. That's me on the soapbox.
0: At some point, no, that was good. When you're fired up, it's good. Speaking of fired up, we're going to get that Sonny Hostin clip about that go. But the we're almost at $40 trillion in debt, everybody. And the reality is that when it's clear that there's a real crisis because of the debt, and a lot of it is just confidence that investors have, confidence that the rest of the world has, including China, for example, which buys a lot of our treasuries, and some of these other countries buy U.S. treasuries. A loss of investor confidence could trigger a major recession. And if you have if treasury auctions all of a sudden don't give us the kind of financial wizardry that we've gotten used to, our whole standard of living and the way that America operates, it all changes very rapidly. And if you're asking me what is the biggest, other than internal divisions from endless, wide open, illegal and too much legal immigration, another conversation for another time, but a too rapidly changing American population from outsiders and the left becoming so insane that you start to wonder how far we are from like separatist movements and things like that forming. That's a real threat that I see in this country. I don't see it tomorrow, but I see it over the next 20 to 30 years. I think also the debt is a real threat to our standard of, I'm not saying that the debt is going to in the middle of the night show up like the boogeyman and capture you and, you know, take you down into like the netherworld or something. But that would be kind of a bad horror movie. Like, the national debt comes for you now, you know, but
2: it's
0: I
2: like
0: do
2: Stranger
0: think,
2: Things, except debt.
0: It kind of is. It kind of like the national debt kind of is a giant smoke monster, except it's going after America, not a bunch of little kids. Wait, is it a smoke monster? No, that's Lost. Whatever. I get these things.
2: Smoke monster's great from Lost. No, it's the Demigorgons primarily.
0: There you go.
2: Nerd alert in Stranger Things.
0: And I'm just saying that we have shown no willingness to look at this seriously. And I think it's one of the biggest problems that we have. But why are we talking about this also? Because of the fraud situation. What does it tell people who are busting their asses and who are calling in and saying, hey, I work a 9-to-5 or maybe a 9-to-7 or a 5 a.m. to noon shift or whatever you're doing, all of you. And you're saying, you know, Buck, I pay my bills. I don't run up big debts. But man, is it getting tight on the monthly budget. Man, are the gas price plus the food price plus the cost of a mortgage, the cost of money, the amount of money I had to have to put into this house, all these things. And then you hear there are people that just get magic money from the government, hundreds of billions of dollars for pretending that they're feeding children. I mean, that's what just happened here. $250 million. If it were $250,000 of fraud, I would say, you know, No one's really paying attention. $250 million? It just feels like we have an unserious government when it comes to our finances, to our money, and to the treasury. It feels like no one pays attention. No one cares. The whole thing is a scam. Meanwhile, you know, I get audited by New York State every second that I spend in New York City. You know, it's just, it's like if you play by the rules are everywhere and constantly just, you know, just chipping away at you and all these crazy. Or you can just get $200 million for pretending to feed starving kids and no one seems to figure this out.
2: What did I see if you can, producer Allie, find? I don't remember my audit. I believe that I owed $35. The IRS came after me, and I think it was like $35.75 that I had underpaid my taxes. So, and by the way, that is a tiny percentage of the tax dollars that I had paid. They told me, I think I settled. They were like, hey, you underpaid your taxes. Accountants, God knows what I paid in accountant fees to do my audit.
0: You
2: right?
0: thought you were going to get away with half of a Chick-fil-A order on Uncle Sam's dime, Clay? That's
2: what, imagine how much money was spent for the government to collect $35.75 back from me. And by the way, I'm sure that I didn't actually owe it, but I think I wrote it for, you know, $36 rounded up just to help out, right? And meanwhile, all these people out here are running $100 million, billion-dollar fraud, and we can't catch it? The government can catch me, they think, not paying $35 that I owe, and they can't catch people not paying, stealing $35 million? I just think it's about who you want to focus on. And they told me, as soon as we took this show, Buck, they said, get ready to get audited every year. And I get audited every year. By the way, here's Bezos, especially when Joe Biden was in office. Here's Bezos talking about what would happen using the New York City school budget as an example. Cut 34.
3: The New York City school system.
4: Right.
3: They spend $44,000 per student. $44,000. That's 30% more per student than other big cities like Chicago, right. LA, and Boston. And it's three times more than Miami and Houston. And by the way, New York City doesn't get better outcomes. Let me just say, if we ran Amazon the way New York City runs their school system,
4: right.
3: Your packages would take 6 weeks to arrive. We'd have to charge you a $100 delivery fee. And then when the package did finally arrive, it'd have the wrong item in it anyway.
0: Yeah. Yeah.
2: I mean, I just think the math here, we need, and I give credit to Bezos. I want more super smart guys who are good at math looking at the way that our government spends money and calling it out like this, because Bezos had to, whatever you think about Bezos, I don't even know what Bezos's current politics are. He had to make a profit, right? He has to run a business to make a profit. How many of our elected officials do you think have ever run a business that had to make a profit in their lives?
0: I'll make it easier for you. How many elected officials who are Democrats have done that? Because I can actually think of Republicans who come from business. You got a lot of Democrats who just come from running for office, basically running for one office.
2: They come from the government, public sector. They've never actually had to sit down and make a profit ever. And they're

0: She's introduced to her baby through an ultrasound, and for the first time, she sees life, not risk, and she's offered hope-filled choices by preborn. When she chooses life, preborn continues walking with her for up to 2 years, providing maternity clothes, diapers, counseling, and so much more. 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Preborn cares for the whole woman and the precious baby growing inside her. 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
5: Welcome back in, Clay Travis, Buck Sexton Show. All right, Sonny Hostin, biggest moron on The View, which I'm going to be honest with you, is a tough, diabolical battleground to determine. She wants black athletes to not go to Southeastern Conference schools because of racial gerrymandering being ended by the Supreme Court. Listen.
6: I think that there has to be strategy. I mean, you know, athletes have been involved in protests and politics for a long time.
7: Yeah.
6: Remember the Olympics, and you had Carlos, and you had Muhammad Ali. But these were athletes that were established already.
7: Mm-hmm.
6: These college athletes stand to get a free education. They stand to make money because of the NIL now. And so I think it is asking a lot. But I think it's economic damage and economic harm has long time been a very effective tool in the civil rights
7: movement.
5: All right, so Buck, this is an argument. The NAACP is asking for black athletes to not go to SEC schools over this racial gerrymandering redistricting decision from the Supreme Court. This is bonkers, even by bonkers status. First of all, race does not determine whether somebody is good or bad at their job. With that in mind, Tim Scott is one of the senators from South Carolina. Byron Donalds, I believe, is going to be elected governor of your home state now, of Florida. That's pretty significant in the SEC. I mean, the state of Florida's governor is probably one of the top 15 or 20 most important jobs, I would imagine, almost in the country right now. I want to tell you, if you're in the middle of unfortunate tornado season, which a lot of us are, you might lose power and you might need the ability to stay in touch with your friends and family. 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
8: Hey, it's now 57 degrees, 2:30. Good afternoon. I'm Liz Warner. A runway at LaGuardia could now remain closed until at least tomorrow morning after yesterday's sinkhole led to its closure. AAA predicting record high travel for our Memorial Day weekend. The agency says 45 million Americans will travel 50 miles or more from home. President Trump says the U.S. will do whatever is needed to stop Iran from having a nuclear weapon, and the DOJ today announcing more than a dozen new indictments in Minnesota over seven Medicaid programs that cost taxpayers $90 million. 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I'm Liz Warner, 710 WOR.
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5: Welcome back in. Clay Travis, Buck Sexton Show. Steve Eubanks joins us now. Sports journalist, author of Godball, first book to seriously examine the modern surge of public Christian faith in American sports. Going to get to that in a moment. But first, you have six kids and 14 grandkids, Steve. I don't know how you had time to write a book.
20: Well, geometric progressions work, Clay. I mean, once you've had six kids, the next step gets a lot bigger.
5: That is awesome. Well, congratulations on that. Now, I feel like a lot of people that are listening to us right now have grown accustomed to the amount of athletes that mention their religion, that thank God in a post-game interview, sometimes in a pre-game interview. Athletes are some of the most religious public figures anywhere in the country by far, but it doesn't really get talked about that much. Where did the inspiration, where did the idea to write this book come from?
20: Well, I think it came from what you just talked about. Like you, I watch a lot of sports, and you couldn't watch a pregame press conference or a postgame interview without seeing people speak about their faith. And I was thinking to myself, surely I'm not the only person who is seeing this. And as I began to do some research and look into it, we'd always had it. I mean, going all the way back to Roger Staubach, we had athletes who would say they wanted to thank their Lord and Savior after a round or after a game. But it became something that grew exponentially. And really, over the course of the last 6 years or so, it exploded. And you can't, again, watch an event now without seeing the first thing out of a player's mouth being speaking about their religion and their faith.
5: We were just talking about the Southeastern Conference and the fact that Sonny Hostin wants there to be a boycott. I wrote a book inside of the University of Tennessee's football season, and the amount of prayer before and after games really stood out to me. I don't know that your average fan notices it that much, but whether you can have a pregame prayer has turned into a big debate, unfortunately. Fortunately, the results have actually been very positive. What can you tell us about that? I know as a high school coach out on the West Coast, if I remember, that they got fired over this.
20: Yeah, and I'll tell you, Clay, two things happened, and you guys talked about it in the first hour. The radicalization of these athletes around COVID cannot be understated, because they realized that everything that they had worked for their entire lives could be taken away from them. And as a result of that, they felt like they really owed it to their fans and to themselves to go out and talk about the things that are important. And for many of them, the things that they realize are deeply important is their faith. And so they were going to use their platforms to talk about that. That coincided with the Supreme Court decision that you're just talking about, Kennedy versus Bremerton Board of Education. It was out in Washington. High school coach, he goes to midfield to pray. Some students see him. They join him at midfield. The school system fires him for doing this. He takes that case all the way to the Supreme Court. It takes 10 years, and he wins. And as a result of winning, the rules for all of that sort of thing in terms of prayer in public settings, like a football game, have changed. And I think those two things coalesced to bring about the confidence that these athletes have now to go out and speak about this.
5: You interviewed a bunch of high-profile athletes, among them Scottie Scheffler, Kirk Cousins, Jonathan Isaac, coaches Dabo Swinney, somebody I know pretty well works with me at OutKick, Riley Gaines. What did those athletes tell you about the importance of religion?
20: It's the most important thing. What they have realized is, especially when you have worked as hard as they have to reach the pinnacle, you win the trophy, you win the championship, you get the ring. The hollowness that comes immediately after that, where you're asking yourself, really, is this it? I've worked my entire life and I got this euphoria and it was momentary, but what's next? What's after this? And a lot of them have realized that what's after this is far more important than what has come before it. And so that's why they feel like they are the messengers now to go out and preach the gospel.
5: People, some, maybe even listening to us right now, will say mixing God and sports feels frivolous, because why in the world does God care in any way about a sporting event? How would you respond?
20: God cares about his people. And the athletes today are driving the culture. I mean, look, take anybody under the age of 30, maybe under the age of 40, and ask them to name five prominent religious figures. You're going to get zero. I mean, there's a 0% chance they can do that. They name one. You ask them to name five prominent athletes, they can do it in a second. They may be able to name 50. So athletes are driving the culture. And as a result of that, they're the people that they recognize that, and they're using their platforms to spread a far more important message than who won the game last night.
5: Tim Tebow, we were talking about SEC football. I know he played in the NFL, but everybody who's a college football fan knows Tim Tebow. I would submit that he may be the best of the modern era, almost in the entirety of the 21st century, in terms of using the sports to help spread his faith. I think he's done a pretty phenomenal job of it. Does he jump out to you as one that may be at the absolute apex of what you're talking about?
20: He was really one of the original drivers of this. Prior to him, there were a lot of Christian athletes, but they didn't feel comfortable going public. They were afraid they were going to be called Bible beaters. It was kind of a slur that was used against these athletes that tried to go out and make these public confessions. Tebow was one of them. And if you will recall, there was a lot of controversy and derision when he would go out and kneel, what became known as Tebowing. Now you can't watch an event where that doesn't happen. I mean, just go down the list. Travion Henderson, Aaron Judge, CJ Stroud, Fernando Mendoza, Buck's favorite running back, Saquon Barkley. I mean, these guys are all out there speaking about their faith openly. So you can't watch an event now where that doesn't happen. And I think Tebow was one of the original drivers. He was the OG.
5: When you think about this in the book, I encourage people to check it out. I want to make sure I get it right. Godball, Steve Eubanks. When you you mentioned Tebow, all of these other things, I think one reason that athletes are outspoken is it's hard to be on the public stage. I like the example you gave where you win a Super Bowl, you win the national championship, whatever the apex of your capability is, there can be a hollowness that follows that pursuit if there isn't a foundation under girding it. And I feel like particularly in the social media age where we are suffused, all of us, oftentimes in negativity, and if it's not negativity, it's envy, that the ability to have a strong foundation that is your base matters now maybe more than it ever has before.
20: You know, you were talking to Ryan in the last hour about a lot of the anxiety that young people are feeling right now, and they are. That can go, and it, because of that, that is led by a collapse in institutional trust. Now, that can go one of two ways. You can either be radicalized by that on a bad side, as we talked about with the assassinations and at least talks of that, or you can go the other way toward faith. And I think the athletes are attempting to move people in that positive direction because it's the one institution over two millennia that continues to be strong.
5: Last question for you. Young men seem to have more of a religious bent of late than young women. Did you find that to be true? Some in the world of athletics, and you've got six kids, and I believe it was 14 grandkids, might have been 16 grandkids. You got a bunch. I'm curious if you're seeing that in any of your own family, and do you think women are coming to this later, or do you think women maybe are grappling with this new societal norm of what it means to be a woman, maybe even as much or more than men are?
20: I think it is men that are driving this at the moment. Now, again, I say that you mentioned Riley Gaines, who has become a good friend and was tremendous in helping me with this book. I've talked to a number of LPGA players who are very strong in their faith and very outspoken. So they are out there. But the numbers are overwhelming on the men's side, and I think it's because they recognize their role as leaders. And that goes back to Christian foundations as well. Men are supposed to lead in the church and in the family, and as a result of that, these guys are stepping forward and doing that, but doing so in the love that was preached in the gospel.
5: Outstanding stuff. I hope you have a good long Memorial Day weekend with all those kids and grandkids, and I would encourage everybody out there that father of six, grandfather of 14, author of Godball, Steve Eubanks. I'm assuming people can find it everywhere. Amazon's always an easy place to go. What will people find if they read this book?
20: They're going to find out how this revival started, why athletes, and why now.
5: That is a good tease. We appreciate the time. Thank you, sir.
20: Thanks, Clay.
5: Look, I want to tell you, if you're worried out there about your information on the internet, somebody getting it, somebody taking advantage of it, then you need to make sure that you've got our friends LifeLock helping to take care of you. 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
4: Welcome back into Clay and Buck here. Closing up shop today, my friends. Great time to remind you all to check out the podcast over the weekend. We'll have a bunch of things up there. You'll have a Buck Brief up there to listen to. It'll be very cool. Because I'm out tomorrow. I'm taking a day off to be with the family and do some things. Clay will be steering the ship solo. So it is likely there will be solo cups and kegs and other festivities involved.
5: Especially going into a long weekend. I can't promise there won't be.
4: So there'll be some festivities on the air tomorrow with Mr. Clay Travis. I hope you all have a, remember, they always say we should remember what Memorial Day is about. And of course, honor that,
0: sacrifice of those and think about it be humbled by the fact that we had so many people who gave their lives for the freedoms that we have before us. But as all the veterans that I think you'll talk to will say, they all, I know it's different than Memorial Day, but they would all say the whole point is that you go and enjoy your time with your family and you make good use of the time as well as reflect over the weekend. So go crack some beers, have some barbecue, but think about those who paid the ultimate price before. You want to get into some talkbacks?
1: Yeah, I wanted to also, as we dive into the talkbacks, I want to actually say that kind of builds out of what you just said. I meant to mention this earlier in the week. My son finished fifth grade today, so he is done with elementary school. My middle son is finishing his last exam, so my kids, we get done with school early here. But this is, it's kind of a sad day. This is the last year that my sons will be in elementary school. And I never really want to name schools because obvious reasons with what's going on. But this school is great. My kids have finished there. Perry Creek Elementary in Williamson County, Franklin, Tennessee. Public school. I just want to say thank you. K through 5, pre-K as well. We had such an amazing collection of teachers, faculty, and also the police that have been there protecting these kids. They love them. They were given high fives today for the final day. I always have said, Buck, I think it's so awesome to have armed security police in these schools because kids at young ages learn that they can trust police and learn that they're there to help make everybody safer. So I just want to say this school is amazing. Thank you to everybody that's taking care of my kids. 11 straight years we've been going to that public school with my boys, and I can't be more thankful that we had the opportunity to have the teachers, the faculty, and the police support that we did at that school. So thank you. And I know schools are coming to a close thanks to a lot of people out there putting their time, energy, and effort into educating everybody. Now, I'm sure people are mad about some of the things that we have said, so let's jump into the talkbacks, Buck, after that super nice for you Memorial Day and super nice thanks to the teachers and everybody else from me. What are people mad about? Let's see.
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2: Buck is 1,000,000% right. Clay is 1,000,000% right. Trump is just smart. I think we all understand that from the get-go, we know exactly what needed to be done. Not that they needed to not have nuclear power. It's, we're going to have to go in and take this and it's going to get ugly. But you have to have the public perception be, they've been given so many options. This is the only way. We can't just tell them that. They have to see that we've extended the olive branch. How many times? Time to go.
0: Interesting. What do you make?
1: I agree with him. I just think we're going to have to take it if we want
0: to
1: have it.
0: But he's saying that this is actually not unexpected to Trump, that he wants to show that everything was tried short of going in to take it.
1: Yeah, I think that's true too. I think this is a good take. And again, I think people need to prepare for it. And it's going to be a little bit dangerous, but I think it's going to be well done. And this is what I said, Buck. I think I started saying this when we had to rescue our guy from the mountain after the parachuting in. We basically built a brand new, we had to abandon some airplanes. Yeah, we built a brand new airbase and defended it. I think it was an interesting test. This is a nerdy correction. I may have gotten this wrong. Mark from Texas, history nerd alert. Listen.
3: Clay, got to call you out on the Gadsden flag. That is the don't tread on me flag. The come and take it flag is referring to the Gonzales, Texas flag when the Mexican army was calling for their to give up their cannon.
1: He's right. That is, I don't know what percentage of people get that I got that wrong historically and would have corrected it, but I got to say, this audience, we talk about it sometimes, Buck. This audience is in the 99.9 percentile for historical knowledge. I whiffed there.
0: Yeah, if we get anything wrong about guns or history, particularly history that involves warfare, don't worry. We know that you will, just burn our butts over the hot coals for it. So, but Clay, Molon Labe, the original Molon Labe, is Leonidas of the 300, the pass at Thermopylae, fighting Xerxes. And Xerxes demanded they throw down their weapons, and Leonidas yelled, "Molon Labe."
1: Have you seen the versions of that with all of the different what's the Ellen Page? Like if Ellen Page had been in the 300, this is how
0: I was like, have I seen 300 the movie? About 300 times. Yes. I love that movie, but yes, the new versions of it different.
1: Can we finish not all of this, but it's a good way to end. We'll run out. South Florida 33 reacting to Raul Castro indictment.
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7: 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An array of emotions so intense that I can't describe it.
0: A brighter future for Cuba. We'll see. Clay? Have fun tomorrow.
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2: It is now 60 degrees, rainy skies, 3 o'clock. Good afternoon. I'm Liz Warner. Very messy holiday travel conditions, wildfires in the west, flash flooding in the mid and southwest. Just some of the nationwide concerns. ABC's Lionel Moyes has more from our area.
3: In Newark, New Jersey, air traffic controllers diverting flights, warning pilots there was no more space at the airport.
4: The tower just called us and said they cannot take any more airplanes.
3: The weather isn't the only thing complicating holiday travel. At LaGuardia, a sinkhole forced officials to shut down one of two runways, delaying hundreds of flights. Meanwhile, on the road, gas prices remain high, but that's not stopping the more than 45 million Americans who are expected to travel at least 50 miles this weekend.
2: Now, that runway at LaGuardia could now, we're learning, remain closed until at least tomorrow morning due to the sinkhole. And the Garden State's gardens and farms are now in a state of emergency.
5: Governor Mikey Sherrill declared one on Wednesday for farmers who are reporting losses so far of at least 30% of many crops, while saying others are shaping up to be a total loss this year. State agriculture officials say several days of freezing temperatures late last month caused the damage. The governor says early estimates suggest at least $300 million in total crop losses for New Jersey growers and farmers. So, her executive order declares an emergency in all 21 counties and gives the Sherrill administration a guide towards more funding and state support for Garden State farmers and growers. Levon Putney, WOR News.
2: And New Yorkers are going to get a shot at some low-priced World Cup tickets. Mayor Zoran Mamdani says he was able to partner with the New York, New Jersey host committee to secure 1,000 World Cup tickets at $50 apiece.
6: There are countless New Yorkers desperate to attend a World Cup match, but who simply cannot afford to go.
2: The discounted tickets will be available to New York City residents through a new lottery that opens up next Monday. The city will be providing free bus transportation for those who win the lottery. 8 World Cup matches played right outside the city at MetLife. And leaders in the Democratic Party releasing the findings into why they failed to beat President Trump in the 2024 election.
7: It's pretty brutal, a brutal evaluation of DNC leadership and those who were around President Biden and the lead up to 2024. It says that Harris wasn't properly prepared for a presidential run, that Democrats relied too heavily on anti-Trump messaging, and that they took key voting blocks for granted.
2: That's ABC's Avery Harper. It is now 60 degrees, 302.
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8: I'm Adrian Watson with your WOR traffic. One runway still shut at LaGuardia. We still have lots of cancellations there. Inbound upper level George Washington Bridge, disabled truck being cleared. That's about a 20-minute delay all around. Little better downstairs. Outbound lower level, there's police activity. Westbound Cross Bronx delays begin at the Bruckner. Outbound Lincoln about 20-25, couple of minutes in. Holland 30 to 40 out, about 15 in from the Pulaski Skyway. New Jersey Turnpike northbound past exit 13. Accidents reported inner and outer roadway. Farther north, a crash on the eastern spur by 1 and 9. 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I'm Adrian Watson. Next traffic, 3:30 on 710 WOR.
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2: Looking to take a 2-0 series lead over the Cavaliers tonight at the Garden. Yankees lost to the Blue Jays. That series finale is tonight. Mets fell to the Nationals. That series concludes in Washington today. It is now 60 degrees, 305. Next News, 330. 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I'm Liz Warner, 710 WOR.
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0: Mike Johnson, he is celebrating as the return of Jim Crow to the South, and that is a terrible thing for America.
1: It's time for the North to pull up to the South. 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
3: 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Welcome to the revolution. Yeah,

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1: And here we go, everybody. Welcome to the Sean Hannity Show. I'm Greg Jarrett, filling in for Sean, who is getting a head start on the long Memorial Day weekend. He deserves a few days off. The hardest working man I know. For those of you who don't know me, I'm a Fox News legal analyst, former trial attorney. You can follow me on X at Greg Jarrett. You can read my columns, which I often post on social media. And a bit later on in the program, I'll be taking your phone calls a bit later on. But if you want to get a head start on that, our number is 1-800-941-7326. 1-800-941-SEAN or 7326. But here's what I want to do. Let's begin today with what's happening in Florida. Because the Department of Justice attorneys and the U.S. Attorney's Office are taking direct aim at those who waged an unprecedented and corrupt lawfare crusade against Donald Trump and anybody in his orbit. And there were a lot of bad actors, to be sure, not the least of which was Special Counsel Jack Smith, who was appointed by Joe Biden's errand boy, his hatchet man, Attorney General Merrick Garland, who brought specious criminal indictments against Trump to try to knock him out of the 2024 presidential contest. And it was truly stunning because never before had a sitting president so ruthlessly targeted with prosecutions his political adversary in the run-up to an election. But Joe Biden and his Confederates were willing to do anything by hook or by crook to win. They weaponized the law to persecute his election opponent under the guise of legitimate prosecutions, which they were not. And in the end, of course, it didn't succeed. Trump won. So now accountability is finally belatedly underway. Because when people we trust to enforce the law become themselves the lawbreakers, there should be, there must be, legal consequences. And as Democrats love to tell us, nobody is above the law, except themselves. Well, yesterday, and here's my point, one of Jack Smith's prosecutors, who supported the absurd Mar-a-Lago classified documents case against Donald Trump, was herself charged with various crimes. The indictment accuses Carmen Leinberger of stealing confidential investigation documents in direct violation of a federal judge's court order. She secretly emailed those records to herself, her own personal account, and then disguised them as, get this, dessert recipes to hide the theft. Oh, this is a chocolate cake recipe, a bundt cake recipe. I mean, you can't make it up. It appears she may have planned to leak those documents to the media to vilify Trump in the court of public opinion. So now Leinberger is looking at 20 years behind bars if convicted. Now look, Leinberger was not a major player in the crooked cases brought against Trump, but it does underscore, does it not, how pervasive the efforts were to abuse the law and torment Donald Trump. She was a managing assistant U.S. attorney, so a top lawyer. And it makes you wonder how many other powerful operators remain to this day embedded at the DOJ or the FBI or the U.S. Attorney's Office. We're talking about people who are committed to undermining the Trump administration and to wreak havoc whenever and wherever they can. And this explains James Comey's recent directive to the rank and file at the FBI. Hang on for the next 2.5 years until Trump is gone and we can rebuild these institutions. That's what Comey said. Now, what exactly did Comey mean? Well, let's dissect it. First of all, Comey is the one who broke a revered institution, the FBI. He and his corrupt cronies utterly demolished the good name and reputation of the Bureau. He created a cesspool of lawlessness at the FBI. They pursued cases for purely political reasons, to destroy people. And in fact, they got away with it. Second of all, what you have to know is Comey is really sending a message to the deep state. What he's telling them is remain in the shadows. Wait until we can again seize control of the FBI and the DOJ to pursue our malevolent designs. So Trump heard about this and he reacted to Comey with the following missive, and I'll quote him. Comey isn't hiding it anymore. He's signaling to rogue agents and prosecutors to slow walk, resist, sabotage from within until a Democrat takes over and they can resume business as usual, spying, leaking, and targeting conservatives. Again, those are Donald Trump's words. And in fact, they're pretty accurate words. Because let's not forget who James Comey is. The evidence is compelling that Comey did the following. He took it upon himself to clear Hillary Clinton of her obvious classified email crimes. He usurped the power of the Attorney General. He then launched, without any credible evidence, a dilating, damaging investigation of Trump that became known as the Russia hoax. And he knew at the outset it was totally bogus, an illicit scheme devised and approved by Hillary herself to frame her political presidential opponent, Donald Trump, as a Russian asset. And then Comey deceived the FISA court, lying to judges, to spy on a Trump campaign associate, Carter Page, knowingly misusing a discredited dossier that was actually paid for by Hillary. And Comey plotted with others to alter U.S. intelligence to falsely incriminate Donald Trump. And he used that fake intel to try to entrap Trump and drive him from office. And all the while, Comey was leaking to the media. And when questioned by Congress, suddenly he suffers this acute case of amnesia. He couldn't remember anything except, well, his own name. I'll be blunt. In my opinion, Comey is a total phony. He pretends to be an innocent, honorable Boy Scout. But don't be fooled. It's a carefully choreographed charade. In reality, he is unprincipled, unscrupulous. He craves power. He adores the attention. And he's also obsessed with Donald Trump, whom he blames for his own demise. At every turn, Comey loves to trash Trump. But Comey's also a weird, strange person. I mean, take a look at his social media posts, his photographs. They're beyond esoteric and eccentric. Some are downright creepy or head-scratching, as if he fancies himself as a great thinker or a sublime philosopher. Well, it's all an act. Comey is devious and cunning. How else do you explain his seashell post that resulted in his second indictment, an alleged threat on the life of Donald Trump? One can legitimately debate whether Comey crossed the line into criminality. We'll see as the case progresses, but don't buy for 1 minute Comey's vacuous excuse. I had no idea what that message meant. I just happened along the seashells. I thought they were pretty pictures, an interesting photo. I think I'll post it on social media. Comey also always feigns innocence. You know, it's part of his contrived image. In truth, he's slick, he's wily, he's crafty, he's disingenuous. But Comey's machinations may have finally caught up with him, which brings us back to what's happening in South Florida, where a grand jury has been impaneled to investigate and potentially bring criminal charges against those who broke the law in waging a long-running lawfare crusade against Trump and others. It began, of course, with a Russia hoax back in 2016. It continued unabated through the antics of Jack Smith's misbegotten prosecutions against Trump. Did it constitute a grand conspiracy to destroy Trump? What would the charges be? Well, I'll name a few possibilities. Try this out. Conspiracy to commit fraud to influence elections. Conspiracy against rights. Obstruction of justice. Perjury. Deprivation of rights under color of law. And who might the defendants be? I'll name the obvious suspects. In addition to Comey, there's John Brennan, the ex-CIA director under Obama, James Clapper, the former director of National Intelligence. There are other key players that could be ensnared, Peter Strzok, Lisa Page, Andrew McCabe, others at the FBI. Let's not forget Jack Smith, the special counsel, and his team of partisan prosecutors. Did they, too, violate rights and civil liberties? Well, sure looks like it to me. Now, I know what you're thinking. What about the statute of limitations, Greg? Didn't that expire long ago? Yes, but here's a principle of law to keep in mind. The statute of limitations is extended if incriminating evidence was deliberately concealed, and the statute begins ticking upon the discovery of the hidden evidence. And moreover, when there's an ongoing grand conspiracy, the statute activates upon the last criminal act in furtherance of the conspiracy, not the first act. So in just the last year, FBI Director Kash Patel discovered thousands of classified documents. They were stashed in burn bags inside a hidden room at the FBI headquarters under lock and key. Nobody knew they were there. They date back to the Comey era and his handling of the Trump-Russia collusion hoax. And also the current DNI, Tulsi Gabbard, discovered and declassified a slew of long-suppressed records that show just how Obama-era officials manufactured intelligence to push the collusion narrative to frame and smear Trump. She described it as a treasonous conspiracy. Now, I know that's a lot to absorb, but coming up, I'm going to be talking about it with Mike Davis, the founder and president of the Article 3 Project. I'll ask him about the lawfare campaign against Trump and the prospect of criminal indictments by the Florida grand jury. All right, we're going to take a break. Stick around for a moment. We'll be addressing that topic. I'm Greg Jarrett, filling in for Sean on the Sean Hannity Radio Show. I'll be right back.
0: Looking for fake news? 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
8: Almost every drug investigation in America is based on a confidential informant. 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I'm Dugan Arnett, an investigative reporter with the Boston Globe Spotlight team. 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
2: And welcome back to the Sean Hannity Show. Greg Jarrett filling in for Sean, who's taking a few days off. Coming up, I'm going to be talking with Mike Davis, founder and president of the Article 3 Project. Among the topics we'll discuss is the grand jury convened in Florida, and they may be looking very closely at James Comey. Now, understand that Comey was originally indicted in the Commonwealth of Virginia. Now, a judge tossed that one out because he said, well, the U.S. attorney there was not properly appointed. But that's on appeal by the DOJ. And if the DOJ prevails, that first indictment against Comey is resurrected. Then there's the North Carolina seashell case, the alleged threat on the life of Donald Trump. That is moving forward. So there could be a third indictment in the state of Florida, where the grand jury, it would appear to be, is looking at both Comey and John Brennan and a whole bunch of others. And there's a new sheriff in town at the U.S. Attorney's Office down there, Joe DeGeneva, who is a veteran trial attorney, former U.S. attorney, former special counsel. He's a guy who knows more about the Russia hoax, the name of my first book, than anybody. In fact, I interviewed him for my first book. We'll have to get Joe on the program at some point in time if he is willing to do it, but he's tied up looking over that grand jury case in Florida. Also coming up, my pal Doug Shung will talk about this week's primary races. Also a bit later, John Solomon, just the news on the indictment of Raul Castro in Cuba. So a lot ahead. Stick around. I'm Greg Jarrett, filling in for Sean Hannity. We'll be right back.
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6: It's now 60 degrees, 3:30. Good afternoon. I'm Liz Warner. That runway at LaGuardia could now remain closed until at least tomorrow morning, after that sinkhole that was discovered yesterday that closed it down. Meanwhile, AAA predicting a record high travel number for Memorial Day weekend. The agency says 45 million Americans will travel 50 miles or more from home. The Justice Department announcing more than a dozen new indictments of fraud in Minnesota by seven Medicaid programs that are costing taxpayers some $90 million. 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
8: I'm Adrian Watson with your WOR traffic. Loads of troubles around the Gothels Bridge, Staten Island Expressway, and New Jersey Turnpike. Northbound Turnpike truck lanes exiting for 13, the Gothels Bridge. Everything shut with a car fire being forced onto the inner roadway. Delays on the outer roadway go all the way back to Carteret. If you must take the turnpike, stick with the inner roadway. Westbound Staten Island Expressway loaded Verrazano Bridge all the way across the Gothels Bridge into New Jersey. And the Belt Parkway delays begin westbound at Flatbush Avenue. They go all the way to the Verrazano. 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I'm Adrian Watson. Next traffic, 4 o'clock on 710 WOR.
6: Raining right now. Tomorrow, the high 67. Cloudy skies, 56 on Saturday. More rain. And Sunday, 63 degrees. More rain. 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
1: Welcome back to the Sean Hannity Show. I'm Greg Jarrett, filling in for Sean Hannity. We're going to be taking your calls pretty shortly. Give us a call. I'd love to hear from you. If you have a question or a comment about what we've been talking about or something else, our number is 1-800-941-7326. Again, that number is 1-800-941-7326. I've been talking about the grand jury impaneled in South Florida, looking into potential criminal charges against those who broke the law in waging a long-running lawfare crusade against Donald Trump and others in his orbit. It began with the Russia hoax in 2016. It continued through Jack Smith's prosecutions against Donald Trump. And what might the charges be? Well, conspiracy to commit fraud, to influence elections, conspiracy against rights. How about obstruction of justice, perjury, deprivation of rights under color of law? Let's talk about it now with Mike Davis, who is the founder and president of the Article 3 Project. And Mike, thanks for taking the time. You've talked about and written a lot about the lawfare campaign against Trump. As you look at what's happening in the Southern District of Florida, what are your expectations?
2: Well, thank you for having me back on, Greg. And my expectations are what I have very publicly stated on your show, on many other shows for the last nearly 4 years, going back to the Mar-a-Lago raid. I have called for a grand jury investigation in Fort Pierce, Florida, for the lawfare Democrats politicizing and weaponizing intel agencies and law enforcement to go after their political enemies, Trump, his aides, and his allies, going back to 2016. And I think this is an ongoing criminal conspiracy because they continue to cover up the conspiracy. And here's what happened in 2016. Hillary Clinton had her illegal home server as the Secretary of State when they had the Clinton Foundation. And this home server not only had our nation's most classified secrets, which is espionage, but it almost certainly had evidence of foreign bribery and corruption, meaning the Clinton Foundation was taking millions and millions of dollars from shady foreign actors. What was Hillary Clinton doing in exchange for those donations as the Secretary of State? Well, we may never know, because when she got caught with her illegal home server, she bleach bitted the server and she took hammers to the phones. Clear obstruction of justice. But here's the problem. The Russians, the Chinese, our worst enemies, may have hacked this server, and that hack could have come out before the 2016 election. And so what did the Hillary campaign do? They made up the Russian collusion hoax. They had their law firm Perkins Coie make up the Steele dossier that President Trump and his campaign, then candidate Donald Trump and his campaign, were colluding with the Russians. So if this Hillary information came out before the 2016 campaign, the Hillary campaign could say, you can't believe this. This is a Russian disinformation campaign. This is dirty. These are dirty tricks by the Trump campaign. And you say, Mike, that sounds crazy. How could you possibly say that? Well, they did the same play with Hunter Biden's laptop of Joe Biden's corruption in 2020. They thought that they were going to weaponize the intel agencies and law enforcement to make up this Russian collusion hoax. They did. They lied. They had the Obama Justice Department lied to the FISA court to get illegal spy warrants on President Trump and his aides and his allies. They continued to lie to these courts. And when Trump won this upset victory in 2016, that's when they really panicked and they tried to destroy his presidency. It took 4 years until the end of President Trump's presidency to figure out what was going on and to declassify the Russian collusion hoax, the Crossfire Hurricane records. President Trump declassified them the day before he left office, but the intel agencies and law enforcement ran to the chief of staff, Mark Meadows, of the White House and said, you can't release this information. It will violate the Privacy Act and other, and it will put sources and methods in danger. Mark Meadows, the day they left office, did a memo to them saying, do your Privacy Act review and release these declassified Crossfire Hurricane records. Well, they never did it. And instead, they did the Mar-a-Lago raid to go get back those records.
1: You know, one of the most diabolical acts, and it's now emerged through documents that have been declassified, is in December of 2016. Obama gets the presidential daily briefing, and in it, it discloses that no, Russia was not helping Donald Trump. There's no collusion. Obama didn't like it, so he orders Brennan to go back to the CIA, scuttle the presidential daily briefing so that nobody finds out about it, because it was supposed to go to the president-elect at that point in time, Donald Trump. Obama didn't want that, so they bury it. And instead, Obama orders Brennan come up with a new intelligence document, which became known as the ICA, the Intelligence Community Assessment. Brennan decides he's going to alter the intelligence to say the exact opposite, that Russians were involved in trying to help Trump. And he uses the knowingly bogus, phony, discredited Hillary paid for dossier, and he includes it in the ICA. And when questioned by Congress, he denied it. And the whole purpose behind the ICA was so that it could be given to Comey. Comey could go over to Trump Tower and try to use it to entrap Donald Trump. And that's what he did. But it failed. You know, I can't think of a more malevolent act by a president and a CIA director and an FBI director than what I've just described. What say you?
2: This is the biggest scandal in American history. You had a sitting president, Obama, and his intel agencies and law enforcement politicize and weaponize their intel and law enforcement agencies to help their allies' presidential campaign, Hillary, and to hobble their enemies' political presidential campaign, Trump. And when they failed, they tried to hobble his presidency. And that is criminal what they did. You named the crimes at the beginning of this, but the obvious, those are all obvious crimes. The most obvious and easiest crime as the predicate to investigate all this now is conspiracy against rights under 18 USC Section 241. And these lawfare Democrats are very familiar with this conspiracy against rights charge, because it was one of the four charges by Jack Smith against President Trump for the non-crime of President Trump objecting to the presidential election in 2020, which is allowed by the Electoral Count Act of 1887 and the First Amendment. What Obama, Biden, Hillary, Brennan, Clapper, Comey, what, and so many others, what they did to President Trump and his aides and his allies, and to the American voters, frankly, is inexcusable, it's unacceptable, it's criminal, and they must face criminal prosecution.
1: You know, and I can't emphasize enough Barack Obama's role in all of this. Not only is there evidence now to show that he ordered the DOJ and the FBI to get rid of the two cases against Hillary, the email case in which she committed clear crimes, but also, as you described it, you know, the quid pro quo, the pay to play stuff going on with the Hillary Clinton Foundation and the Russians. But Obama finds out in late July of 2016, all about this scheme to frame Donald Trump as a Russian asset, because the CIA and John Brennan found out about it through sources. He rushes to the White House in two successive meetings And, you know, Obama's there, Biden's there, Comey's there. I mean, the whole gang's there. He explains how Hillary has conjured up out of thin air a smear of Donald Trump as a Russian asset. Instead of doing the right thing, Obama decides to hide it, to conceal it, and allows Comey to use the frame job by Hillary as a pretext to launch this dilating investigation of Donald Trump based on no credible evidence whatsoever. Obama should have said, we got to tell the truth to the American people. You've got to send this over to Congress. And look, those two meetings in late July of 2016, early August, they're evidenced in the handwritten notes of James Comey and John Brennan. So the evidence is there. They all knew about it. They knew it was bogus. They knew it was phony. And they used it as a pretext to try to first defeat Trump in the election in 2016, and then when he won, to drive him from office, to destroy him. So, you know, Barack Obama is not some innocent who didn't know anything about what was going on. Would you agree?
2: 100%. Obama was the driving force behind all this. And I would say to this to Barack Obama, you may have presidential immunity for your official acts while you're the president of the United States, and that must be litigated to figure out whether what Obama did to help Hillary's campaign and destroy President Trump, then candidate Donald Trump, are official acts. But Barack Obama certainly does not have presidential immunity for what he does after he leaves the White House. And when President Obama continues to participate in this criminal conspiracy, this criminal enterprise, after he leaves the White House, he does not enjoy presidential immunity. And I hope that Joe DiGenova, who is the special counsel hired to lead this investigation down in Fort Pierce, Florida, along with the U.S. attorney, Jason Redding, Quinones, and his first assistant, Yara Kluckis, and the whole team down there, I hope that Obama is very high on their target list to drag before the grand jury and make him explain himself.
1: Who do you think might be indicted? Brennan and Comey, they seem to be obvious targets.
2: Look, I think that they should all be indicted and let President Obama litigate whether what he did as the president of the United States is an official act subject to presidential immunity. But again, Obama has continued to cover up these crimes. He has continued the conspiracy through his cover-up, right? And so it is very clear that Obama was the mastermind behind this. So Biden certainly participated. You have Biden during the transition from Obama to Trump, as you know, Greg, saying to use the Logan Act as a predicate to go after Trump and his incoming team. We haven't used the Logan Act to go out to prosecute anyone ever. But it was Biden who said to use the Logan Act to open up a broad investigation on President Trump and his incoming national security advisor like Michael Flynn. Every one of these lawfare Democrats who participated in this should be indicted and should be in prison, and nobody's above the law.
1: Well said. Mike Davis, you are a wealth of knowledge on this subject. I appreciate your taking the time to join us today. And that's Mike Davis, who is the founder and president of the Article 3 Project, giving us his take today. I'm Greg Jarrett. Want to remind you, give us a call. I want to hear from you. Our number is 1-800-941-7326. 1-800-941-SEAN. That is 7326. Your questions or comments, and also coming up, we'll be talking to Doug Schoen about the primaries that occurred this week and the power of Donald Trump's endorsement. We'll be right back.
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Welcome back to the Sean Hannity Show. I'm Greg Jarrett. One of the top news stories happened a couple of hours ago. The Department of Justice charged 15 people in a shocking $90 million Minnesota fraud schemes. And all of it, of course, happened under the nose of the governor, Tim Walz. He knew what was going on. He turned a blind eye, which in my book is aiding and abetting, which are crimes. And it reminds me of the column I wrote not long ago in which I said, if Walz is charged, his best and only defense is stupidity and incompetence, which has the benefit of actually being true. So you can chew on that for just a moment. But coming up, I'll be talking to my old friend Doug Schoen, who's a lawyer and a veteran political analyst. We'll be talking about this week's primaries, the upcoming midterm elections. Will it be a GOP wipeout or will they hang on? I'm Greg Jarrett. We'll be right back.

0: Hey, your friend Sean Hannity here. 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
16: It is now 60 degrees. Good afternoon. 4 o'clock. I'm Liz Warner. In spite of some very high gas prices, AAA now predicting record high travel for our Memorial Day weekend.
17: AAA's Robert Sinclair says the New York City area will be very congested.
18: 2.6 million traveling by car from New York City. New York City is number 3 as far as top 10 destinations nationwide. So it will be busy. A lot of people leaving, a lot of people coming to our area.
17: With more than 39 million Americans expected to travel a good distance by vehicle, Sinclair says the agency expects 350,000 breakdown calls this holiday weekend.
18: Make sure the tires are properly inflated. Check your batteries.
17: Gas prices in both New York and New Jersey are around $1.50 more a gallon compared to this time last year. I'm Scott Pringle, WOR News.
16: And the runway at LaGuardia, where that sinkhole formed yesterday, they're not going to be reopened until at least tomorrow morning at the earliest. That runway shut down, leading to hundreds of canceled flights. ABC's Lindsay Tuckman is there.
19: Emergency crews were quick to shut down the runway and start the repairs, opening the hole even larger to be able to assess the problem. Pilots were quick to question what was going on from above.
20: Ground, what happened to the runway 422?
21: There's a sinkhole.
20: Part of the construction project?
21: I think that's safe to assume that.
20: That's a smart idea.
19: They are still trying to figure out the official cause of this massive sinkhole.
16: And the MTA, they're continuing to work on ways to fight fare evasion, and now they're testing a brand new program. This one has bus riders' tickets being checked while they're actually on the move.
0: The MTA lost over $500 million in unpaid bus fares in 2025. Now the agency says it's getting ready to check tickets to see who's paid and write tickets to those who haven't, all while the bus is on the go. Civilian fare agents will be roaming buses with the devices that can check if you used Tap to Pay to get on the bus. The MTA says it's following a model used in several European countries. This will all be happening while the current random fare checks while a bus is stopped continues. Jonathan O'Halloran, WOR News.
16: And New Yorkers are going to get a shot at low-priced World Cup tickets. Mayor Mamdani said he was able to partner with New York and New Jersey host committees. They're going to get a hold of 1,000 World Cup tickets at $50 apiece. Those discounted tickets will be available to New York City residents through a lottery that will be getting underway on Monday. It is now 60 degrees out and your WOR News time, 4:03.
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22: I'm Adrienne Watson with your WOR traffic. Reminder, tomorrow there will be extra getaway service on many mass transit systems, so remember to check your schedule. Heading to the outbound George Washington Bridge, cross Bronx westbound, it is Bruckner on out, Deegan southbound from Van Cortlandt Park, northbound Deegan from the Bruckner, FDR Drive awful from just north of the Manhattan Bridge all the way on up, and the West Side Highway northbound, that is 60s all the way on up, so that is definitely an improvement. Eastbound LIE and Grand Central both awful through Queens. 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
16: Well, the Knicks looking to take a 2-0 series lead over the Cavaliers tonight at the Garden. Yankees lost the Blue Jays. That series continues tonight. And the Mets fell to the Nationals. That series continuing today. It's now 4:05. Knicks News 4:30. 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

0: Mike Johnson, he is celebrating as the return of Jim Crow to the South, and that is a terrible thing for America.
1: It is time for the North to pull up to the South. 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They do not know the sleeping giant that they just awakened.
2: There are people in this hostile anti-black administration that would rather black Americans pick cotton than pick the president.
3: 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Welcome to the revolution. Yeah,

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1: And we're back with the Sean Hannity Show. I'm Greg Jarrett, filling in for Sean Hannity. I'm a Fox News legal analyst, former trial attorney. Sean's taking a few days off. We're going to be taking your phone calls very shortly, and we do have some callers here, and I'll ask them to stand by. Thank you for calling. Just hang in there. We'll get to you in just a moment. For those who would like to pose some questions or offer comments, please give us a call. The number is 1-800-941-7326, 1-800-941-7326. All right, on Tuesday, primary elections were held coast to coast, and the endorsement power of President Trump was on full display. The candidates that he backed went, according to the president, 37-0. In other words, they all won, and that was no small accomplishment because, you know, several of them were high-profile ballot box showdowns. For example, Trump was determined to get rid of GOP Representative Thomas Massie, Kentucky's 4th Congressional District, who had developed into a very outspoken critic of the president. Massie denounced Trump's foreign policy, including the Iran conflict, and he also blamed Trump for slow-walking the release of the Epstein files. Well, guess what? It turned out that the voters in Kentucky got fed up with Massie and his efforts to undermine the president's agenda. The congressman who had held that seat for 14 years was soundly defeated by a newcomer for whom Trump had campaigned. Massie lost by almost 10 points, which is an astonishing rejection of an incumbent. In the Senate race in Kentucky, the Trump-backed candidate cruised to the nomination to succeed retiring Senator Mitch McConnell, rejecting McConnell's handpicked candidate. Trump's chosen candidate also moved forward in Alabama, in Georgia, in Louisiana. In that last state, Louisiana, Trump went out of his way to get rid of incumbent Senator Bill Cassidy, who has long been a thorn in the president's side. Cassidy got absolutely crushed. So what's the message? Well, it seems to be this. Oppose Trump at your own peril, because he will flex his political muscles to exert payback on Republicans who defy him. And the question now is, will any of that translate to the general elections in November? Well, joining me now to talk about it is my old friend Doug Schoen, who's a lawyer and a veteran political analyst. And I always turn to Doug because he's a Democrat whom I trust to be candid and accurate in his assessments. He's not afraid to criticize his own party when warranted. So, Doug, thanks for taking the time to be here. I appreciate it. And I always learn a lot from you. And before we get to states like Georgia and Texas, which are important, and it could spell trouble for Republicans in November, what's your reaction to the powerful influence that Trump had this week in various primaries?
2: You know, Greg, the conventional wisdom now is that the Republicans are going to get badly beaten in the midterms, and that could well certainly happen. But my message and my takeaway, Greg, and thank you for a very kind introduction, is that the power of Trump to mobilize voters is, frankly, as great as you state it to be, and the president represents it to be. And in a midterm election where the issue is turnout, who's going to vote, it would seem to me that the greatest asset that the GOP has and GOP candidates have is one Donald J. Trump, the president of the United States, in mobilizing voters who might otherwise not be so inclined to vote when prices are high. We're currently in a war that we'd all like to successfully get out of. And midterms, as you know, and we have discussed previously, tend to break against the incumbent party. So So I think the takeaway is much more good news for the Republicans than we might have anticipated a week or two ago.
1: Yeah, I think you're right. In fact, I talked to Trump about it. He's well aware of the risks involved in a midterm elections for the sitting president. You know, it always goes against him historically. And he said, look, I'm going to go out and I'm going to campaign as if it's a general election for president and I'm on the ballot on the midterm. So we'll wait and see if that works. But I want to talk to you about Texas, because Trump waited until the last minute to endorse the state attorney general, Ken Paxton, who the president describes as a true MAGA warrior. You know, there's 1 week to go until the runoff election against the incumbent Senator John Cornyn. And some political pros think Paxton is a gift to Democrats, making it easier for them to flip the Texas seat with their chosen candidate, James Tallarico, who's, you know, built quite a war chest. It's felt that Cornyn was better equipped to successfully defend the seat in Texas. What do you think, Doug?
2: Well, I guess the conventional political wisdom would be exactly that, Greg, that a more, quote, moderate mainstream Republican like Cornyn would do better than a more activist attorney general such as Ken Paxton. But I think the problem is, first, the polling today shows that the margin between Paxton and Cornyn in the primary is very close, and there wasn't a clear advantage for Cornyn in the general election. Maybe a point or two, maybe, but I don't see it. But to me, the key variable is Trump, and I believe that the Trump endorsement, Greg, will, as it did in Louisiana and as it did in Georgia and Alabama, as you suggested, I think it'll probably be enough to pull Paxton over the finish line. And everything I've seen of Texas, and, you know, you're right, I'm a veteran, but going back many, many years, Texas is a reliably red state that my party always believes it's going to win and somehow never manages to do so, at least in recent memory. So I'd make Paxton a narrow favorite, assuming he is the nominee, and that's a big assumption because we haven't had the runoff. But I don't think he's going to be appreciably weaker, because the Republican brand and the Trump brand, I think, are going to be what impels people to vote, less than perhaps some of the issues that Paxton has faced in the past.
1: Yeah, I think you're right about that, Doug. You know, primaries are one thing. General elections are another, especially, as I said before, when the party in power faces traditional headwinds. It's always a challenging political climate. Historically, the party that controls the White House tends to lose seats in Congress during the subsequent midterms. It happened to Trump in 2018. Certainly happened to most Democrats, presidents as well. And look, Trump is getting battered in the polls. I saw it came out yesterday, the Fox News polls. Opposition to the Iran conflict grows, despite the belief that the U.S. is winning. And economic anxiety seems to be deepening among Americans. That could be troubling for people who vote their wallets, and they invariably do. They step into the voting booth and they say, what affects me the most? Well, my empty wallet. And so, you know, Democrats are making affordability the issue that they're going to run on. So, smart move?
2: I think it is, Greg. My party's basic strategy is we don't have a message, we don't have a messenger, and we have the polarization and division between the far left and the more moderate wing of the party, which the progressives seem to be winning, if I am any judge of it. So basically, my party sort of says we don't have anything to run on ourselves, so we got to run against Trump. And the one issue that we run on is the one, frankly, that Trump ran on himself, which is it's too darn difficult to make it in America. Prices are too darn high. Inflation is too high. And so vote against the incumbent, because you have to hold somebody accountable. That's my party's best argument. They really don't have much else going for them other than that.
1: Oh, you say they don't have a messenger? Kamala? Come on, man. Kamala's out there. You know, she's got all kinds of ideas.
2: Well, Greg, I mean, I think the chance that she has to be the nominee is about zero. Even though she's got more name recognition, she doesn't have appreciably more votes. And my experience with her, both in the presidential general election in 2024 and when she was a primary candidate in 2020, is that the more people see her, the less they like her.
1: Yeah. Yeah. Republicans should advocate that Kamala get out there more and talk, because when she talks, it's an auto turnoff. Republicans seem to be winning the war on redistricting lately. The Supreme Court finally put a halt to Democrats' racial gerrymandering in the Louisiana decision, so they could lose a number of seats in the South and Midwest as maps are being redrawn as a consequence of that ruling. And political gerrymandering backfired spectacularly in Virginia, whereas Republicans have actually successfully redrawn maps in their favor elsewhere. But, you know, changing the maps may not be good enough, right? I mean, how do you handicap that?
2: Well, it really is a question of how much the anti-incumbent sentiment, the anti-Republican sentiment, how strong that is, because we're going to have a lot of, as you suggest correctly, new districts, a lot of new candidates, and invariably these House races, Greg, have become more a test of incumbent versus out party than it is candidate A versus candidate B. I would say at this point you're right on both your assertions. You're right to say that the Republicans have clearly benefited from the redistricting wars so far in the court decisions. But it's also the case that we really don't have a sense as to where the generic vote lies. I've seen everything from dead even to plus, in the most extreme left-wing poll, New York Times poll, plus 11 Democrat. I assume the Democrats are narrowly ahead, but if they're narrowly ahead 3, 4, 5 points in the generic vote, that means that a lot of these races are going to be very, very close, and no trend is at this point discernible.
1: You know, I tend to ignore the generic ballot because, you know, you're really in the House talking about district races, and it really comes down to whether voters like that particular representative. So isn't the generic ballot sort of misleading?
2: It is when it's very close, because it doesn't provide a clear tip-off. But if it's, you know, in 2018, it was 8 to 10 points for the Democrats. And when it gets that high, you have what you'd call, in that instance, a blue wave. In 2024, we had something of a red wave, certainly 2010, which we both remember when Obama said we got pasted. There was a red wave against Obamacare. So I think, again, it's still too early to say, but if the generic vote is relatively close, I think you're almost certainly correct that it'll come down to a candidate-to-candidate, district-to-district fight. And it's not lost on me that Trump and the Republicans will be bringing over $350 million to bear out from outside the system, plus whatever the candidates themselves and the parties raise.
1: Let me ask you one final question and throw into the mix fraud scandals. You know, these multi-billion-dollar fraud scandals, they happen in blue cities and states. They have created constant headlines. There's another one today in Minnesota, $90 billion in

0: Democrats would prefer to deploy against them.
1: Yeah. Doug Schoen, you're great. Thank you so much for taking the time. We appreciate it. We'll be right back. More of the Sean Hannity Show. I'll be taking your phone calls.
2: Sean Hannity. Gotta hear Mark Simone. 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
5: Welcome back to the Sean Hannity Show. I'm Greg Jarrett. We're going to be getting your phone calls in a couple of minutes. Keep them coming. The number is 1-800-941-7326, 1-800-941-SEAN. If you have a question or a comment to make, I'd love to hear from you. We've got callers standing by. Hang on there. We'll be right to you.

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2: It's now 61 degrees, 4:30. Good afternoon. I'm Liz Warner. The LaGuardia runway now slated to remain closed until at least tomorrow morning. After that sinkhole led to its closure, hundreds of flights already canceled. Meantime, in the Mapleton section of Brooklyn, we're hearing about another sinkhole that has appeared. AAA predicting record high travel numbers for Memorial Day weekend. 45 million Americans expected to go 50 miles or more from home. And The Late Show with Stephen Colbert airing its final show tonight from Manhattan. 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
4: I'm Adrienne Watson with your WOR traffic. Belt Parkway loaded eastbound Verrazano Bridge to Pennsylvania Avenue with a crash. Westbound, it's Flatbush to the Verrazano. Verrazano loaded across the entire Staten Island Expressway, backing up onto the Gowanus, as a matter of fact. And the New Jersey Turnpike southbound loaded car and truck lanes, exits 14 down to 13. We had some earlier problems there. The northbound Turnpike has eased out into the area. Garden State Parkway crash northbound by 144. Multi-mile delays both ways there. 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I'm Adrienne Watson. Next traffic, 5 o'clock on 710 WOR.
2: Well, the high tomorrow for your Friday, 67 degrees. Cloudy skies. Saturday, 56 and rain. 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
10: 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Who were they? What made them so notorious? How did the internet, or sometimes the algorithm, choose them? And what does a person do when they're suddenly confronted with more attention than the human psyche can handle? Take The Dress, a story that went uber viral in early 2015 in spite of being, well, kind of a boring optical illusion. A mother of the bride in Scotland took a picture of a dress she was thinking about wearing to her daughter's wedding. But she saw the dress as blue with black lace, and her daughter saw it as white with gold lace. One BuzzFeed post later, every single person on the internet was talking about the dress. But to me, The Dress is a story about the last couple of months when the internet was still sort of fun. It was shortly before the stories that spread across the internet stopped being driven by exploited millennials with useless arts degrees and started being decided by algorithms hell-bent on growing internet usership at all costs. And on a long enough timeline, the story of The Dress is one entangled with abuse and media exploitation. 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With the team at Cool Zone Media, we're taking these characters' 16th minute of fame to see what their moment meant to them and what it says about us.
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12: Can't always believe what the other side claims. 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
0: No truer words were spoken. I'm Greg Jarrett, filling in for Sean Hannity on the Sean Hannity Show. Time now to get to your phone calls, and we appreciate the callers on the line. 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Sean. All right, let's get right to it. Buffalo, New York. Tom is standing by with a question or comment. Hey, Tom, how are you?
13: Good. It's an honor to be on your show. My comment is, I'm wondering if President Trump would consider bombing Iran basically every interval, 6 hours, 12 hours, 24 hours, one item at a time, whether it be a power plant, a bridge, or whatever. One item at a time on an interval of whatever he sets, and say, keep doing that until they cry uncle.
0: Well, it's not a bad idea, presuming we have the armaments to do it. You know, I think we do. I find it so amazing, if not amusing, that when several weeks ago Trump threatened to bomb Kerguelen and the oil depots and the pumping stations and so forth. You know, Democrats howl, that's a war crime. You can't bomb their infrastructure. Sure you can. And it's not a war crime. Absolutely. That's a silly argument. During World War II, the Allies bombed all kinds of infrastructure, power plants, railroads, depots, fuel stations, and so forth. And it was incredibly successful. And, you know, the Nazi planes stopped flying because they didn't have any more fuel. The tanks stopped running and moving. And so it was very effective. It was not a war crime then, and it's not a war crime now. It is a ludicrous argument for Democrats or anybody to make, oh, gee, it's a war crime, you can't do that. Utter nonsense.
13: And doing it intermittently gives them a chance to cry uncle, and it's done slowly, monotonously, and hit them hard on one item at a time or two, and just do it on an interval and say, as soon as you cry uncle, we'll stop and you sign the agreement.
14: Yeah, it seems like it's the only thing that's going to get the Iranians' attention, you know, but they're following their traditional playbook. You know, this sort of cat and mouse game, delay, delay, delay, make promises
13: delay.
14: That will maybe do, we'll sit down and talk, stop, you know, firing bombs now, we should have a ceasefire, and then we'll talk about it. Oh, yes, we'll stop enriching uranium, and then, of course, they lie and cheat, and they do it secretly. And, you know, they take American presidents for suckers until Donald Trump comes along, and he actually does something about it, right?
13: Exactly. Exactly. And I think if they, I think that would wake them up, and sooner or later, I don't think it would take long. I think they'd say, we'll sign.
14: Yeah, you know, the problem with the mullahs who are in charge in Iran is that, you know, you can't reason with unreasonable people. These people are maniacal. They are pathologically, you know, liars, and they're destined to cheat. And so you can't trust them. So that, you know, trust but verify, of course, was the famous Reagan slogan. But unless there is a reliable ability to verify, and I don't trust the IAEA to be a reliable partner in that, continued military strikes may be the only option. Tom, thank you so much for calling us from Buffalo, New York. Let's go to Tennessee, where Dan has been patiently standing by. Hi, Dan. How are you?
15: Fine, Greg. I'll make this real quick. Greg, I'm not sure if you're familiar with what they call the Presidential National Security Emergency Declaration. It stems from a 1983 case before the Supreme Court. The significance of it is this. As under that particular declaration, the president can set forth a judicial order mandating everything that is now in the Save America Act, which is not going to pass. And that will mean, in effect, when the midterms come, that the Save America Act and the provisions in it, even though the act has not been passed, will be effective in the election. And I don't want to comment any more on that. I don't know if you're familiar with it.
14: I am.
15: I'm not qualified. Oh, you are? Okay.
14: Oh, sure. It's 50 U.S.C. 1601, the National Emergency Act. And it essentially grants the president access to, you know, over 100 distinct statutory powers once he formally proclaims the emergency. There are limits to it. He has to, declare the emergency in writing, specify, you know, which law he's activating, transmit it to Congress. But, you know, it's generally done if there is a, as the title of it says, a national security threat that's either foreign or domestic. You know, he can do all kinds of things under it. He can block transactions, regulate trade, freeze assets. It's never been used that I'm aware of in an election. But, you know, I think, Dan, it's an interesting idea, and it's, you know, something that I might consider looking into as a possibility. Creative idea, Dan. Thanks. I mean, look, Thune is the villain in all of this, you know, right? He's the Senate Majority Leader, John Thune. And, you know, he didn't want to kill the filibuster to do it, even though he's naive if he doesn't think that's the first thing that Democrats are going to do if and when they regain control. They'll kill the filibuster and, you know, try to do all kinds of things, including packing the Supreme Court with additional, you know, Ketanji Brown Jackson's, you know, make Puerto Rico and D.C. States, they're going to, you know, was Kamala Harris laid it out recently. Here are the things we need to do. I mean, crazy stuff, but that's where Democrats are. But, you know, the Save America Act should have been passed a long time ago. It's a no-brainer. Of course you should have an ID to make sure when you vote, you are who you say you are. I was just reading the other day, I think it was yesterday, actually, about, you know, all the people who at their homes are receiving multiple mail-in ballots for people who don't live there. And, you know, Gavin Newsom has issued an order that, you know, you don't need to show ID. You don't have to verify who you are. Fill out the mail-in ballot as many times as you want. And send it on in and make sure that you mark it for Democrats. And, you know, it's rigged out in California. I hate to say that. I spent 30 years in California, born and raised there. I loved California until it went, you know, nuts. Dan, thanks very much. Appreciate it. Good idea. Let's go to Utah. Sherry is standing by. Hi, Sherry. What's up?
16: Hello. Well, I had a question. It was a while ago, and I forgot the guy's name that was talking about all these people that are that should be punished. They should be in trouble. They should.
14: Yeah, it was Mike Davis.
16: Stuff. Mike?
14: Okay. Yeah.
16: But how are we going to make it happen? I hear it all the time. I mean, this, for years and years, Hillary Clinton can destroy her computers, and oh, yeah, I guess. She probably wasn't guilty. You know, Hunter Biden, all those, Gavin Newsom is so awful. But nobody ever gets in trouble.
14: Yeah.
16: No one, I mean, we hear their name all the time going, oh, those awful people. But that's not a punishment of any sort to make other people do the same thing. So I was just wondering, what can we do?
14: Yeah, you know, the most frequent question I get almost on a daily basis for 10 years are these people who waged this lawless lawfare campaign against Donald Trump and others, are they ever going to be punished? And, you know, I don't have a crystal ball. I gave up reading tea leaves. I can't tell you the answer. I can tell you this. That in my first book called The Russia Hoax, published way back in 2018, so, you know, what is that, 8 years ago, I laid out all of the crimes that were committed by all of the people who committed them. And I urged, in every chapter, these people should be prosecuted. The next year, 2019, I wrote the sequel, Witch Hunt, in which I laid out even more crimes committed by more people. And, you know, unfortunately, after Jeff Sessions was canned, terrible mistake by Trump to appoint him as Attorney General, Bill Barr took over, and I had high hopes for Bill Barr, a fine attorney. And he talked a big game about all of the people who were abusing the law and weaponizing it for political purposes and, you know, partisan gain. But he didn't do anything about it. Barr became a huge disappointment in my mind. And then, of course, it was shut down by Merrick Garland and Joe Biden the moment that Biden was inaugurated. And it was shut down for 4 long years. Trump retook office in January of 2025. And, you know, it takes a while to get the DOJ and the U.S. attorneys up to speed. And, you know, you got to fight the deep state that are buried in these institutions all the way that are undermining any efforts. A lot of people had to be fired, appropriately so. And now you finally, belatedly got a grand jury impaneled that is looking into it, and I think maybe poised to issue indictments. You know, justice comes a little too late, but it's never too late. And I suppose we have to counsel patience. But it's a great point, Cherry, and thank you for bringing it up. Let's turn now to South Carolina, beautiful state. Mark joins us. Hi, Mark. How are you?
17: Hi, Greg. How you doing?
14: Fine.
17: It's a great honor to talk to you. And I feel like you're the perfect man to answer my question, which I have two parts and two part question. And the reason I feel like you're the perfect man to answer this question is, I'm sorry, I'm nervous, is that you are always the one and most of the time first, but that's not important. But it was always truthful information. And your book and everything else, you've always presented the facts of the Russia hoax. And my question comes down to this. Basically, I think the Russia hoax was used as the main reason for impeachment. And impeachment is actually a trial. It is actually a trial by the Senate, and it is prosecuted. They have the prosecutors. They have everything. It is just like a criminal court. And my question is, since you're a trial attorney, is just like there's false prosecution and wrongful prosecution, there's got to be a way to look at it. And I think President Trump, my question with this is, why doesn't President Trump pursue through the lens of wrongful prosecution? And that way, through civilly and criminally, that's the first part of the question.
18: Yeah.
17: Why can't that be done? The second part of the question is, I believe that, you know, we've all seen the movie Absence of Malice with Sally Field as a reporter and Paul Newman and Wilford Brimley.
18: Mm-hmm.
17: He says, basically, we can't prosecute the journalists because they are absence of malice. You know, they did not have any malice.
18: Yeah,
17: I think it can be proven now without a shadow of doubt. There's so much malice against President Trump, whether every reporting, everything that's done, why not go through the lens of wrong of prosecution? Now start proving prosecution of speech, a wrongful speech and incorrect speech and
18: right.
17: factual speech and
18: okay.
17: anything else through the lens of I have malice to prove.
14: All right. Well, you know, there's a lot to unpack there. I'll begin with your remark about the impeachment. Looks like a trial, but it's a political device, and the rules of evidence don't really exist. Anything comes in, including multiple hearsay, which is only slightly absurd. I wrote a column recently about how the first impeachment against Trump was totally phony. And contrived and reprehensible conduct by, you know, all kinds of people in Congress. And the idea of wrongful prosecutions, I think Trump brought one already. But I think that may be one of the useful methods for accountability. I've got to take a break. Otherwise, I'd give you a longer explanation. Give us a call, 1-800-941-7326. We'll be right back.
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22: Good day, everyone. I'm Ron Ansana. On Wall Street, stocks, oil, interest rates all whipsawed today about changing perceptions as to whether or not a ceasefire deal with Iran was imminent. Late in the day, it seemed closer than ever before, and that allowed stocks to rally, oil prices to fall, and interest rates to drop as well. The Dow, in fact, closed at a new all-time high at 50,285, up 276 points on the day. S&P picked up 12.75 points to 74.45, and the Nasdaq lagged a bit as Nvidia fell 1.75 7.75%, despite much better than expected revenues and profits reported after the bell yesterday, the NASDAQ ending at 26,293. Meanwhile, oil, which was up as much as $4 a barrel early in the morning, finished down 45 cents at 97.81. Interest rates backed off as well, with the 10-year note yield dropping to 4.56%. Dollar firmed up a little. Gold and silver edged slightly higher today. All of this, of course, predicated on a conclusion of a deal with Iran to end the war. That, of course, remains to be seen, but some believe it may be imminent. I'm Ron Insana for New York 710 WOR.
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14: 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And John Solomon, the great editor-in-chief of Just the News, will be my guest as well. Stick around.

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2: It is now 61 degrees, 5 o'clock at afternoon. I'm Liz Warner. On the road, gas prices remain very high. It's not stopping the more than 45 million Americans expected to travel at least 50 miles this weekend.
3: AAA says this holiday will see a slight increase in road travel compared to last year, but also higher gas prices. The national average is now $4.56 a gallon. Traffic data company INRIX says the worst times to drive will be Thursday and Friday afternoons, especially between 3 and 6 p.m., with major backups expected in cities like New York, Boston, Denver, and Los Angeles.
2: That's ABC's Stephanie Ramos. Meanwhile, the runway at LaGuardia, where the sinkhole formed yesterday, will not be reopened until tomorrow morning at the earliest.
4: A huge number of flights have been delayed and others canceled since a sinkhole was discovered. This was during a daily inspection on a runway at LaGuardia around 11 o'clock Wednesday morning.
5: The size isn't ideal. LaGuardia has a sinkhole on one of their runways, so we're forced into this operation.
4: An excavator was brought in to make repairs, and now investigators are trying to figure out what led to the sinkhole. The runway is one of two used for takeoffs and landings at LaGuardia. I'm Scott Pringle, WOR News.
2: Meanwhile, we do not have any reports of injuries, but another sinkhole has reportedly opened up in the Mapleton section of Brooklyn. Apparently, a dump truck became stuck in it earlier this afternoon. Two candidates backed by Mayor Mamdani in closely watched races are leading their opponents. That's according to a new poll.
6: The mayor's impact is being felt in the races as former city comptroller Brad Lander, a close ally to the mayor, is leading Dan Goldman by over 30 percentage points in the Democratic primary race for New York's 10th congressional district. That's according to a new poll by Emerson College and Pix 11. That same poll also finding in the 7th district that Mamdani endorsed candidate Claire Valdez leads Brooklyn Borough President Antonio Reynoso by 2%, with over 40% still undecided. In both races, the poll finds voters under 40 backing the Mamdani-endorsed candidates by significant margins. Jonathan O'Halloran, WOR News.
2: And the president says he is unsure of whether he will be attending his son Donald Trump Jr.'s wedding this weekend. Page 6, reporting that the younger Trump and his fiancée, Bettina Anderson, are set to be married in a ceremony at a private island in the Bahamas this week. And the president said, quote, this is not a good timing for him. When he was asked about his attendance by a reporter today, according to the president, he is, quote, going to try to make it, while also noting that the war in Iran and other things are stacking up on his plate. It's now 61 degrees and 503.
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7: I'm Adrienne Watson with your WOR traffic. Belt Parkway westbound, it's still Flatbush Avenue to the Verrazano. Eastbound, it's Verrazano to Pennsylvania. Tiny break, more delays, Kennedy Airport to Sunrise Highway. Eastbound LIE through Queens into Nassau County, still pretty terrible. The eastbound Grand Central Parkway is slightly better once you get into Nassau County. And the southern state, not that bad. Couple of miles worth of delays to Hempstead Lake, pretty much the norm. And again, approaching the Seaford Oyster Bay Expressway. Southbound New Jersey Turnpike still loaded to exit 13 Elizabeth. The parkway loaded both ways to 144. 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
2: The Knicks and the Cavaliers tonight at the Garden. Yankees lost to the Blue Jays. 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It is now 5:05. 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

0: Mike Johnson, he is celebrating as the return of Jim Crow to the South, and that is a terrible thing for America.
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5: Oh, I believe that was the insufferable AOC, whose voice you were hearing, you know, anti-black administration, you know, picking cotton and stuff. I mean, please. She is nothing if not predictable and a nutball. But that's just my opinion. I'm Greg Jarrett, filling in for Sean Hannity. In this final hour of the Sean Hannity Show, we'll be getting to a lot of your phone calls. If you haven't called already, please do. I'd love to hear your comments or questions. Anything is game. 1-800-941-7326. Again, that's 1-800-941-SEAN, which is 7326, spelled out digitally. We do have some callers standing by. I'll ask you guys to hang on because I'll get to you shortly. But I want to talk with my next guest, John Solomon, about what happened yesterday, because he broke the story. Former Cuban President Raul Castro, indicted for murder in connection to his alleged role in the 1996 downing of two planes operated by the Miami-based exile group Brothers to the Rescue. Now, the indictment, which a Florida grand jury issued in April, was just unsealed yesterday. It charges Castro with all kinds of crimes, conspiracy to kill U.S. nationals, four separate counts of murder, destruction of an aircraft. It goes on and on. Now, keep in mind, this happened 30 years ago in 1996. Four people were flying a civilian aircraft. Two of them, actually, when Cuban military shot down their planes in international waters and killed them. The acting attorney general, Todd Blanche, and I'll quote him here, said this. They were unarmed civilians flying humanitarian missions for the rescue and protection of people fleeing oppression across the Florida Straits. End of quote. And, of course, Raul Castro, the brother of the infamous Fidel Castro, head of the communist regime, was defense minister at the time and allegedly ordered the attacks personally. But this indictment comes as President Trump and Secretary of State Marco Rubio are aggressively pursuing regime change in Cuba, where the Communist Party has maintained this one-state rule since 1959. They suppressed dissent, imprisoned and tortured the opposition. They forced the island population to live in third world impoverished conditions. The Trump administration has recently instituted an embargo on fuel, crippling Cuba's energy grid, resulting in rolling blackouts, fuel shortages, price increases. And the goal, of course, is to remove the communists and bring about political reform, freedom for Cubans, which they so desperately yearn for, and eventually economic prosperity. And America will help. You know, Cuba, keep in mind, has historically posed a threat to U.S. national security. Their ties to hostile actors like Russia. And, of course, I remember it well as a kid, perilous apex in October of 1962 during the Cuban Missile Crisis. That is the closest the Cold War ever came to a full-scale nuclear war with the Soviets. So Cuba is not just some, you know, future holiday, you know, vacation spot. No, it's strategically important. Joining me now to talk about it is my friend John Solomon, editor-in-chief of Just the News. He penned an exclusive story on this. John, thanks so much for being with us. As you point out in your excellent reporting, Cuban exiles in America have been waiting 30 years for justice. So what changed?
6: Well, first, the administration changed, and then a certain thing happened. We began enforcing our border laws again. We cracked down on illegal immigration, and this Trump administration discovered that when Joe Biden was president, one of the Cuban communist Air Force pilots who had been involved in this operation, involved in the flights that shot down those innocent American humanitarian flights 30 years ago, was in the country. Joe Biden let him into the country. And he felt so confident after Joe Biden left the country, he applied for permanent residency here. And the Trump administration said, not so fast, buddy. You killed some Americans, or you were involved in an operation that killed some Americans. They arrested him. That led to a new tranche of evidence. And this Justice Department treated it like a cold case. The U.S. attorney in Miami, Jason Quinones, who also is working on the weaponization case out of Fort Pierce, they brought an indictment, and a very strong indictment with a lot of detail. You understand why they could make these charges against Raul Castro. You're going to charge a former leader of a country. You're going to be pretty specific. A lot of evidence of why they can prove that Raul Castro and the pilots and others were involved in this heinous crime. I was a young reporter at the AP when this happened, and I remember the anger of the Cuban-American community, particularly in Miami, but all around the country. In the feckless response that Bill Clinton and Janet Reno and others gave to this, they simply couldn't react. They were afraid to go after the Castros, even though all the evidence made clear that Fidel and Raul Castro were involved in this. But this Trump administration, acting different than all the presidents since that time, got the break in the case, followed it, and brought an indictment yesterday. And you saw the joy in Cuba. When the prosecutors came out to announce the indictment, there were like hundreds, maybe a few thousand people, most of them of Cuban descent, outside the courthouse where the announcement was made. This is justice long delayed, but finally served.
5: Yeah, absolutely. And in fact, if I recall correctly, and I think one of your Just the News stories described this, Fidel Castro in an interview, and of course he's dead. He admitted they shot it down, shot the planes down.
6: He did. He absolutely did. I think he implicated his brother, too.
5: So. Yeah.
6: Yeah, this has been a case that could have been brought. There just was no courage to be brought been during the Clinton years and every successive administration. It fell colder and colder into the cold case files. But Donald Trump never forgot. Todd Blanche never forgot. Jason Quinones, who, by the way, has several prosecutors on his staff who are Cuban expats. They fled Cuba, or their parents or families fled Cuba. So they know the ruthless regime that the Castros have been. They worked this case. They started a task force in February. There are going to be other cases brought against the Cuban government in the next few months based on this task force. We had Jason Quinones on the show last night, and he talked about the work of the task force and what is coming ahead. He's also the guy, just to give you some fun history here, he's the guy yesterday that also announced that the longtime money launderer for the Maduro regime in Venezuela, who, by the way, Joe Biden pardoned. So think about this. Joe Biden pardons a money launderer for Nicolas Maduro, the drug trafficker, the accused drug trafficker. He lets into the country a Cuban communist Air Force pilot involved in the shootdown. Well, after the pardon, Jason Quinones and his team built a criminal case back, finding that that money launderer had continued money laundering since he got his pardon. They recharged him. They arrested him. They're not going to let him do any more drug money laundering around the world. And then also yesterday, that same prosecutor, Jason Quinones, secured an indictment against one of his former prosecutors, prosecutor in Fort Pierce, because she tried to steal the secret Jack Smith report, trying to make accusations against President Trump. Judge said that was sealed, can never be released. She was trying to steal it. What does Jason Quinones do? He uses the law and he punishes her. The charges against her carry 20 years in prison.
5: Yeah, I was happy to see Quinones take action. Carmen Weinberger is the defendant in that case. She was the managing assistant U.S. attorney down there.
6: Yeah.
5: I mean, it's unbelievable, but it underscores the depth and breadth of the deep state that have embedded themselves in all of this. Look, I'm itching to address what you alluded to, and that is, you know, the grand jury in South Florida. They are looking into potential criminal charges against those who wage the long-running lawfare crusade against Trump and others. Bring us up to date on that. What's the latest?
6: Well, the latest is they are ramping up with some pretty impressive staff. Joe DeGeneva, former U.S. attorney, former special counsel, former independent counsel, one of the few people I know that ever had all three titles in his career. Very experienced, seasoned prosecutor, a guy who took down Mayor Marion Barry and his administration back in the 80s under Ronald Reagan, took down Jonathan Pollard, the Israeli spy. He's building a quick strike force, rapid force team to get through all the documents, get all the CIA evidence, and to build big cases. I think one of the, you know, before Joe DeGeneva got there, I think they were, the team that was down there was content to maybe bring small cases. Maybe we'll just charge John Brennan with making false statements to Congress in his 2023 testimony, which is one of the things that Congress referred John Brennan for, alleging that he made false statements. DeGeneva has stopped that small game prosecution plan, and he's now looking at, hey, if John Brennan did lie in 2023 because he was trying to hide what he did back when he was a CIA director, and he was corrupting the intelligence community, putting out a false intelligence assessment, letting the FBI bring a false investigation against Donald Trump that they knew was false because they had intercepted Hillary Clinton planning the false allegation. Maybe we should just bring the big conspiracy case. So he has gone back to the concept that Kash Patel, the FBI director, wrote, this is a grand conspiracy. Let's charge it as a racketeering and conspiracy case. He's not going to bring little tiny charges here and there. He's going to charge big conspiracy cases. Tell a story and have overwhelming evidence for a grand jury and maybe a jury one day to consider. And I think that will take a few extra weeks or months, but I wouldn't be surprised by the middle of summer that we start to see more of these indictments. Meanwhile, prosecutors who are trying to weaponize the law right now, they're getting caught and they're getting prosecuted, which, by the way, didn't happen during the Joe Biden years.
5: Yeah, I mean, if anybody can do what Joe can, I've known him for 30 years, as you have.
6: Yeah.
5: You know, top lawyer. And he was a wealth of knowledge about the Russia hoax. And I interviewed him for my book, the first one, the Russia hoax that came out in 2018. He's a serious guy and a fine lawyer.
6: Yeah.
5: And he knows about things like conspiracy to commit fraud, conspiracy against rights, racketeering, obstruction, perjury, deprivation of rights under color of law. Those are the things that, you know, those are the charges that I think could be brought against defendants. The question is, what defendants? So what are we looking at? You mentioned John Brennan. What about James Comey?
6: Sure. Those are all people who've either been referred for prosecution by Congress who are clearly on the radar based on the evidence now in the public realm. I think there are agents and lawyers up and down the stream that were carrying out the FBI seventh floor or the CIA headquarters plots. They would all be looked at. Analysts, if they tried to corrupt an analysis and make it say something that the evidence and intelligence didn't because they had a political motive, that would be there. If intelligence analysts, and this is, I think, an active area right now, just from looking at the witnesses that are being called and the documents that are being discussed in the defense bar. You know, one of the easiest ways to cover a grand jury is to find out what the defense bar is, you know, getting, what's going on, what you're nervous about. There seems to be two areas of interest. One is, was Brennan really running a false intelligence operation? When President Obama said, I don't like the intelligence community's factual conclusion that Vladimir Putin didn't try to help Donald Trump, I want a different conclusion. And they went back and gave him that, even though that's not what the career people thought. Is that a conspiracy? Is that a fraud against the government? And that is a very active area. And that would be why 3 or 4 years later, John Brennan would make a denial about something true. He might be trying to cover it up. So you tie those two events together.
5: Yeah.
6: The other active area is, was James Comey and the FBI and other people around him in the deep Justice Department state, were they trying to lure the president, Donald Trump, into and trap him into an obstruction case, which is they knew right away, this Russia stuff was never true. It's bogus.

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Welcome back to the Sean Hannity Show. I'm Greg Jarrett. We've been talking about the Department of Justice lawyers and U.S. attorneys taking action down in Florida with a grand jury that's been impaneled. They are looking at potential charges against a variety of people who waged an unprecedented and corrupt lawfare crusade against Donald Trump and others. There are a lot of bad actors here, and not just the more recent special counsel Jack Smith and his partisan team of prosecutors, but going all the way back to the Russia hoax. I wrote two books about it. Joe DiGenova is now taking charge of that investigation, and it looks to me like charges will be brought. Your thoughts? 1-800-941-7326. Love to hear your comments or questions. 1-800-941-7326. Your calls on the other side. Stick around.

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3: It's now 61 degrees, 5:30. Good afternoon. I'm Liz Warner, AAA, now predicting record high travel for Memorial Day weekend. And meanwhile, LaGuardia's runway slated to remain closed until at least tomorrow morning after yesterday's sinkhole was discovered, leading to thousands of airline cancellations. Meantime, in the Mapleton section in Brooklyn, another sinkhole has appeared. Apparently, it trapped a dump truck. There were no injuries reported. And the Late Show with Stephen Colbert airing tonight for this finale. 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
4: I'm Adrienne Watson with your WOR traffic. New crash southbound side of the FDR Drive in the 70s. Delays go all the way back past the Triborough. And northbound, it's still awful. Just north of the Manhattan Bridge all the way up to the Cross Bronx. The West Side Highway is still about 60s all the way on up. Lincoln Tunnel about 30 to 35 minutes out. 30 minutes in. The Holland Tunnel, 45 to 50 minutes out. 30 plus in from the Pulaski Skyway, westbound Newark Bay Extension, loaded, getting onto the Turnpike and Route 78. 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
3: Well, it's expected to be a high tomorrow, 67 degrees, cloudy skies. Saturday, we're expecting rain, the high 56 degrees, and Sunday, 63 degrees, more rain. 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
11: In 1982, Atari players across the country settled into their shag carpeting. 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

0: Information download. Sean Hannity and the breaking news you might have missed today. It's Sean's insider information. Hannity is on right now.
1: Well, he's sort of on right now. I'm Greg Jarrett filling in for Sean Hannity. He's taking a few days off, and this is the last half hour of the program, so we'll be taking your phone calls if you haven't called yet. Please do so. Love to hear from you. 1-800-941-7326. 941-7326. Let's go right to the phone lines. Calling from Nebraska is Ed. Ed, thanks for taking the time to give us a call. How are you?
2: Doing well. Honored to speak to you, Greg. Simple question. With all these indictments that you're talking about, does a man of your credibility demand results, or are you going to be satisfied with just putting Comey and the boys through the walk of shame?
1: Well, it's tempting to say walk of shame is sufficient, but for me, it's not. No, accountability in a court of law, justice. If you break the law, you should be held to the same standard as anybody else who breaks the law. And it doesn't matter if your name is James Comey or James Smith. And, let's take the second indictment against him taking place in North Carolina, the whole Seychelles alleged threat on the life of President Trump. You know, there were a lot of legal analysts, lawyers, who were quick to say, the moment the indictment was read and rendered, this is absurd, it's ludicrous, it's a specious case. I'm not so sure. And I'll tell you why. Because the acting attorney general, whose fingerprints were all over the indictment, is a very smart man and a talented lawyer. He's the acting attorney general, Todd Blanche. And Blanche said something that caught my attention. He said, "We have witnesses and documents to prove our case against Comey." So that tells me something. You know, they spent a year investigating the case. They were able to successfully subpoena records and I think interview people. And they may have the goods on Comey. And there's something else that I saw in there that was notable that people seem to skip over. And the count at the end is for forfeiture. And what does that mean? Forfeiture of assets. What are they looking at? I think they're looking at Comey's book sales, because it is no coincidence that he posted his infamous Seashell social media photograph 8647, 5 days before his latest book was to come out, you know, a book of fiction. And Comey wasn't gaining any traction or attention. So was it his design, his intent, to issue what would be perceived as a threat on the president's life, to gain attention for his book sales? Because immediately after he did that, suddenly everybody wants him on his program, on their program, CNN, MSNBC, and elsewhere, to talk about the photograph. But Comey saw it as an opportunity to gin up his sales, and it worked. And so it looks to me like Blanche wants to seize those assets. And if that was the intent all along, then trust me, prosecutors have a lot more evidence against Comey than Comey and his attorneys may even know, and the legal analysts who have condemned the indictment. So we'll wait and see. Ed, thanks for your question. Let's go to Jeff in St. Louis. Jeff, how are you?
3: I'm great, Greg. How are you?
1: Thank you. Good.
3: So my question is about the filibuster. And my question is, if they were able to get, you know, the Never Trumpers along to kill the filibuster, pass the SAVE Act, pass any other legislation that they want to at the time, why couldn't they simply reinstate the filibuster when they were done?
1: Well, they could, but it's sort of letting the toothpaste out of the tube. You know, it's tough to get it back in, because once you undertake a broad rejection of the filibuster and get rid of it, yeah, you can reinstitute it, but it sets a precedence that if Democrats achieve their desired result of retaking the United States Senate, and I don't think they will, by the way, but if they do, then they'll say, well, you guys killed the filibuster first, so now we're entitled to do it. So it's a question of precedent more than anything else. But look, I blame John Thune, and I said this, what, in the last hour or the hour before that. I placed blame on him. I think he has been a feckless majority leader in the United States Senate, a poor replacement for Mitch McConnell before him. He has been utterly ineffective on many fronts, but notably, the Save America Act and, you know, requiring common sense voter ID when you cast a ballot to make sure that the person you say you are is indeed you. I mean, you got to have ID for anything and everything. If you want to cash a check, if you want to buy liquor, if you want to fly, I mean, you got to have an ID, and everybody has an ID. And, you know, the brainless Chuck Schumer, when asked, well, 78% of Democrats want voter ID. Oh, it's Jim Crow 2.0. That's all he has to say. I mean, he didn't know what else to say. Oh, it's Jim Crow 2.0. No, it's not. It's common sense. And most Americans and a great majority of Democrats want what Chuck Schumer rejects. And John Thune is Schumer's enabler. And frankly, they ought to get rid of Thune. But that's not going to happen in the near future, at least. Jeff, good question. Jeff from St. Louis, thanks very much. Let's go to Tennessee. James is standing by with a question or comment. Hi, James. How are you?
4: Fine, thank you. It's a pleasure to speak to you, Mr. Jarrett.
1: Thank you. Call me Greg.
4: My opinion is... okay, Greg. My opinion was in opposition to an earlier caller, that taking out parts of the infrastructure of Iran part at a time until they buckle would only harm the civilian population. It wouldn't do anything for the negotiations.
1: Right.
4: The real power in Iran is the IRGC, and until the IRGC is rendered, you know, ineffective, that no negotiation is going to be effective. The theocracy is going to keep endless diplomatic treaty negotiations that they're not going to adhere to anyway.
1: Right.
4: To downgrade the IRGC where they're no longer a threat to their neighbors or most especially their civilian population.
1: Well, listen, James, I think it's a great point. As to the first part, bombing infrastructure, as long as there is a dual purpose or a dual result, and one component of that is harming and deterring the military, then it's not a war crime. It's absolutely proper in a war conflict. As I pointed out earlier, the Allies did it in World War II. Did it hurt the civilian population in Germany? Of course it did. But mostly it hurt the military. And it helped win the war. And it was key to that. It was not then a war crime, and it's not now. To the people who howled, oh, it's a war crime, you can't. Yeah, don't listen to those people. They don't know what they're talking about. As far as the IRGC, I agree with you. The Revolutionary Guard, they are the true villains in Iran. Why? Because they have the guns. They control the missiles. They control the launchers. They control drones. They control everything. They got the guns. I mean, you know, and it's a classic case of whoever has the guns is in power. The figureheads, the mullahs, the Ayatollah, they issue the orders, but the real power is the IRGC. And I agree with you. They've been bombed. Some important leaders of the IRGC have been killed. in the U.S. air attacks against him. But until you get rid of the IRGC, you know, there's going to be a stalemate and nothing's going to happen. And those are among the most untrustworthy people in a nation of untrustworthy, unscrupulous, unprincipled leaders. But good question, James. Thanks so much for calling in. Let's go to David, who is in Nashville, Tennessee. David, how are you?
5: Good. How are you, Greg?
1: Fine, thank you.
5: Great. So my question is fairly simple. It's always bothered me about the FISA judges. They've just it just seems like they've been given a pass on any not necessarily prosecution, but attention. Having written many search warrants and being a detective, a retired detective and all, I just can't understand why it was never discussed, the return to search warrant.
1: Right.
5: Anytime, like a Comey would go before a magistrate and sign that affidavit and swear that everything within it was true, they were given a certain amount of time. And I know you know this. They get a certain amount of time to do something called a return to search warrant, and they have to bring that back
1: mm-hmm.
5: to the judge, and the judge signs off on it. So why is it that the judges were given a pass on that?
1: Well, part of the reason is because the FISA courts are secret, right? So they get away with a lot of wrongdoing that occurs in front of them, and it's unconscionable that they allow that. But you've got, you know, judges on the FISA court, and they rotate, but one of them was James Boasberg, and, you know, that's a guy who is a chronic anti-Trumper and has issued a lot of wrongful rulings against Trump. And there's been a movement afoot to impeach him. And there'd be grounds for that, in my judgment. But, you know, these judges on the FISA court, when they finally learned that Comey was deceiving them, he was promising to them that the dossier, which was totally bogus, and Comey knew it, he said, oh, it's reliable and credible. And the author of it, Christopher Steele, is reliable and credible. And Comey didn't tell them, except for the fact that we fired him for lying to us as a confidential informant. He didn't disclose any of that, which is not just relevant, it's pivotal. It is essential. And so the judges were lied to. My goodness. If I were a judge who was lied to, I'd haul Comey back into the court. And, you know, McCabe signed off on one of them, if I recall. Sally Yates on Rod Rosenstein. They all did the same thing. I would have hauled them back into my court and held them in criminal contempt and told them, I hope you brought your toothbrush, because you're going to be in the hoosegow for criminal contempt. And you know this as a detective. That's how it works. And I blame John Roberts, the Supreme Court Chief Justice, because he is ultimately in charge of the FISA court, and he sets the standards. And it seemed to me that Roberts, when he learned of all of this, just didn't care. And maybe it's because he thought, well, I'm going to get the blame. I'm in charge of the FISA court. So we're going to cover this up the same way I covered up the leaking of the decision, Dobbs' decision to overturn Roe versus Wade. They know who did it, and he's covering it up to save his butt. We're going to take a quick break. We're going to try to get to a couple of more calls on the other side. I'm Greg Jarrett, filling in for Sean Hannity on the Sean Hannity Radio Show. Stick around.
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Back now with the Sean Hannity Show. I was hoping to get to a couple of more phone calls, but as I look at the clock, and math was never my strong suit, we've got to close out the show, run out of time. But I will be on Sean's television show tonight at 9:30, Lawrence Jones filling in. I'll be talking about that indictment against the former DOJ prosecutor charged with stealing confidential Jack Smith investigation documents about Trump, allegedly to vilify him. Think about that. This is a managing assistant U.S. attorney whose duty is to put the bad guys behind bars. She is now looking at 20 years behind bars if convicted. Again, I'll be on Hannity's show tonight at 9:30 Eastern. That's it for now. I'm Greg Jarrett. I hope you all have a great long holiday, Memorial Day weekend. Take care, everyone.

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2: 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Now, when we talk about Israel, we're not just talking about a place. 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Right now in Israel, you see, Iran has been targeting densely populated areas, families running to shelters, sirens sounding left, right, and sideways, these cluster bombs hitting cities like Tel Aviv. 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
14: It's now 61 degrees, 6 o'clock at evening. I'm Liz Warner. Officials say the runway at LaGuardia, where the sinkhole was discovered yesterday, will not reopen until at least tomorrow morning. That's at the earliest Memorial Day travel. Meanwhile, forecast to set a new record this year, with AAA projecting 45 million Americans will venture at least 50 miles from home between today and Monday. And the New York City Department of Transportation celebrating the kickoff of this year's open street season.
15: Showcasing neighborhoods and strengthening local businesses. That's what DOT Commissioner Mike Flynn says open streets is all about. The program shuts down certain roadways throughout the five boroughs, turning them into pedestrian walkways filled with programming, vendors, and community building activities. The DOT says this year there are already over 150 open streets plans in place for this season, with applications still being accepted. Jonathan O'Halloran, WOR News.
14: And New Yorkers will get a shot at some low-priced World Cup tickets for this summer. Mayor Mamdani says he was able to partner with the New York, New Jersey host committee to secure 1,000 World Cup tickets at $50 apiece.
16: We are making sure that working people will not be priced out of the game that they helped to create.
14: The discounted tickets will be available for city residents through a lottery starting next Monday. It's the end of an era in late-night TV.
1: The final Late Night with Stephen Colbert show airs tonight on CBS. Colbert's 11-year run will come to an end for what CBS owner Paramount is calling a purely financial decision, and one that's not related to the host's frequent criticism of President Trump and the network. It also brings to an end The Late Show altogether, which started with David Letterman in 1993. There's no word who the guests will be. ABC's Jimmy Kimmel and NBC's Jimmy Fallon will be airing reruns in honor of Colbert's final episode. Daria Albinger, WOR News.
14: It's now 61 degrees and 602.
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9: I'm Adrian Watson with your WOR traffic. New Jersey Turnpike, a new crash southbound inner roadway before 13 at Elizabeth, the exit for the Gothels Bridge. Delays back to 1 and 9, southbound outer roadway, not much better. 1 and 9 slam southbound as well. And the southbound Garden State Parkway slam between Route 3 all the way down to Route 22 in Union, if you're thinking of that as an alternate. Speaking of slam, the BQE and the Gowanus outbound side, basically the entire length as you make your way out to the Verrazano Bridge. Inbound delays from the Prospect up to the Grand Central. 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I'm Adrian Watson. Next traffic, 7 o'clock on 710 WOR.
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19: Here's your WOR Weather Channel forecast. Part of the long weekend could be a wash around here, especially as we get to Saturday and Sunday with less rain chances by Memorial Day. Tonight, a few scattered rain showers, otherwise just some clouds, lows in the mid-50s. Not a bad getaway Friday, partly sunny, a high of 65. Rain looks likely as we head into Saturday after 11 a.m., 58 the high, east winds keeping it cool. Rain likely Sunday, a high of 62. Memorial Day, just a few spotty rain showers, highs around 70. I'm meteorologist Mark Thibodeau from the Weather Channel on 710 WOR.
14: Well, the Knicks and the Cavaliers, game two of the Eastern Finals tonight at the Garden. Yankees lost to the Blue Jays. That series finale tonight. Mets fell to the Nationals. 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I'm Liz Warner, 710 WOR.
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0: for Jesse Kelly. 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And there's a lot going on as we're heading into Memorial Day weekend. Don Jr., President Trump's son, he is getting married this weekend. The president was asked, will you be attending the wedding? And he said, listen, I don't know. I got a lot of things going on, like a war. The war in Iran. And then there's also some breaking news I want to bring to you. I have some sad news. I'm seeing it online. NASCAR legend Kyle Busch has died. He was only 41 years old. Kyle Busch, again, NASCAR legend. I'm just seeing reports that he has passed away after some sort of illness. He was hospitalized for a severe illness. We don't know exactly what the illness is. But again, NASCAR legend Kyle Busch has passed away at the young age of 41 years old. It makes me think of just how precious life is. You probably saw the story in New York City, right? What happened to that 56-year-old woman, Danica Gotsai. She was the woman who fell down the manhole, kind of like almost like a Final Destination. You know those movies? You know the horror movies? I still will not drive behind a truck with any heavy cargo because I'm afraid that the straps will get loose and kill me. Well, this poor woman parked a car and stepped out and then just disappeared. And what happened to Danica was that it was 11:30 at night and the manhole cover was open because our infrastructure here in New York City is deteriorating. I mean, it's pathetic. It's disgusting. We had some thunderstorms. There was massive flooding. This is the most expensive. This is supposed to be the financial capital of the world, and they can't even make sure that a manhole cover is secure. So this woman, she's from Albania, came from Albania 30 years ago. Her husband died when they came. So she's a widow, raised two kids by herself and became a success. And you know how she became a success, this woman? She cleaned offices. She cleaned banks. That's what she was doing when she came into the city. She lived in a Westchester County town, very beautiful house, million-dollar house, and she would drive and had multiple jobs, and she would work all night long cleaning. You know, that is the epitome of the American dream. So she goes to my church. So I don't know her personally. Obviously, because she goes to my church, I know people who know her. And so I felt compelled, my mother and my sister and I, because my mom was also a cleaning lady for 40 years. And I work in the city, you know, 5 days a week. And so you think that could be me. That could be me. And her family couldn't have been more lovely. But it just got me thinking of, you know, just this could have been prevented. Because now we're seeing reports that for at least 2 weeks prior to this horrific accident, because the manhole cover wasn't even on there, and then she dropped, and the fall didn't kill her. She died from thermal burns, and her body was over 125 degrees when they pulled her out, and she was screaming, I'm dying, and people were trying to rescue her, and by the time they got her out. But apparently, according to multiple reports, there have been several 911 calls about that manhole cover being loose. It got loose because in a truck. I mean, this could have been prevented. And like I told you yesterday, we had some torrential storms here in New York City. And it just, you probably saw it. It's like, what are they doing with all of our money? What are they doing with all of our money? New York City, New York, I think it's the second, or if not the, I know I live in a county right outside of New York City, one of the highest tax counties in the country. And yet my street's like messed up, potholes, you name it. You know what's happening? Fraud. That's what's happening. It's fraud. Their LIRR, they just had a strike. Listen, I'm all pro-union. My parents were union workers. I get that. But at what point do we say enough is enough? The guy that's clicking your ticket when you're on the train, he should be not making $300,000. He should not be making over $100,000 in overtime. This is insane. There's a lot of waste, fraud, and abuse, and we're seeing it happening in real time in Minnesota. That's the big story of the day, because they're starting with Minnesota, but it's not ending in Minnesota, because we are sick and tired of paying all of this money, all of these taxes, right? And still we have crumbling infrastructure. We have schools where kids are graduating eighth grade and they still can't read. We have cops that won't do anything. I mean, this is abominable. This is pathetic. This is what's happening. So in Minnesota, as we all know, Nick Shirley, right, that independent journalist, there had been journalists for a while talking about there was Minnesota fraud with the Somalis, right? That they're coming from another country. And instead of being like Donica, the woman I just told you about, that she worked and worked overnight. Think about it. Worked overnight. Raised her two kids by herself. Became the epitome of the American dream. She was driving a nice car. All based on the sweat off her back. I mean, that's how my parents became very successful. Limited education because they grew up in the villages where they didn't have schools. And my parents became very wealthy and they did very, very well for themselves just because they saved money. They didn't make a lot of money, but they saved a lot of money. Yet we have people from other countries coming here and scamming the system. And that's what the Somalis in Minnesota are doing. Not all of them, but a good portion of them are doing it. And so now that's what we're seeing. 15 people are under arrest. They're estimating it's at least a $90 million scam. And if you remember, what did they try to do? They being the legacy media, the CNNs, the CBS, you know, ABC, what did they try to do to Nick Shirley, right? Because after his report went viral, that's when things started really blowing up, right? They try to discredit him. Let's play clip 15.
1: At the daycare where Shirley showed back up, a stream of children walk inside.
2: You're saying that this is a fraudulent daycare. There's kids being dropped off right now.
3: Yes. The commissioner of children literally said a week ago this place was closed.
4: Did you know
3: they're
4: that?
3: Showing face right now.
1: A viral video, disputed claims, and their full fallout remains to be seen.
0: Well, the fallout is that you are an idiot, CNN. You don't know how to report. And that person she was interviewing is Shirley. She was trying to discredit him. He got death threats. I know because I interviewed him multiple times afterwards. He had to have bodyguards because CNN and all the other legacy media outlets tried to make him out like he's a liar. Well, one of the defendants indicted is Fahima Mohammed. And she was tied to that viral Minnesota daycare fraud. The nonprofit Feeding Our Future, which claimed to provide meals to hungry children during the pandemic. I mean, Shirley's reporting eventually led to President Trump freezing $185 million in Minnesota child care funds and launched a federal immigration crackdown. This Mohammed lady, she's accused of stealing millions of dollars intended to feed kids. She was charged now with conspiracy to defraud the U.S. government, wire fraud. I mean, this, okay, all right, we got these 15 people, you know, and once, you know, there's only two things sure in life, right? You're going to die, and when the federal government wants you to pay, you're going to pay up, right? That's why the federal government, if they charge you with anything, you're screwed because they have like a 98% conviction rate because they dot all their I's and cross all their T's. Okay, I want Tim Walz, Tampon Tim, I want him arrested. There is no way he didn't know. And now they're saying that they're Ilhan Omar, you know, the lady who married her brother, who hates white people but likes to marry them, and she sleeps with her and her husband's one. She's now been referred to the ethics committee. They need to, I know J.D. Vance, vice president, saying they're investigating to see if her immigration papers, if there's fraud. You better believe there is. We need to investigate all of these people. Notice she's been quiet lately, right? Where is she? What about Tim Walz? Okay, yeah, Nick Shirley's investigation, he stopped running for governor. That is the gall of these people. He was going to run again, if not exposed. Gavin Newsom is running for president. He needs to be fully exposed, right? All of these grifters, they knew about it. They were getting kickbacks. I don't care what anybody tells me. They were getting a cut. Don't pee on my leg and tell me it's water. We know exactly what was going on. I'm Lydia Serrani, filling in for the one, the only Jesse Kelly. You can follow me on social media at Lydia News, LIDIANEWS. We'll talk more about the fraud, and we'll talk about what President Trump says is going to happen with gas prices. Some good news coming our way. Don't go anywhere.
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0: Welcome back to the Jesse Kelly Show. I am Lydia Serrani, filling in for the one, the only Jesse Kelly. I'm looking at the news right now. You can't make this stuff up. We're living in a bizarro world that if you call someone a biological female or you refuse to use their preferred pronouns, that it's a form of discrimination. That's what the Democrats do. Trans justice can't wait. They want us to, I guess, condone their delusion. It's like if somebody... if somebody has anorexia, right? Could you imagine if somebody's anorexic? Remember Karen Carpenter? I even remember that. I was a kid. I remember seeing the videos of her and her beautiful voice, and she starved herself to death. Could you imagine if a doctor back then had given her liposuction? Because she obviously thought she was fat. That's why she couldn't eat. She just had, it was never skinny enough. And I truly believe that's what happened to Michael Jackson. Why he was made fun of for having a big nose growing up.

0: people topless. We saw people twerking. I mean, we saw people doing, cocaine. I'm not saying maybe people are still doing cocaine, but at least they didn't like leave it in the lockers there. But we are just, it's not even about right versus left, Democrat versus Republican. This is just right versus wrong. This is about good versus evil. This is what's happening here in the United States. Our country is under siege. And that's why we have seen this kind of fraud by the Somalis continue. We're seeing this, the Muslim takeover. It's happening here in the United States, and I'm kind of whispering it. Why am I whispering it? No, I'm not going to whisper it anymore, and neither should you, because it's really happening, guys. It's really happening. The Muslims, they want to take over. If you read the Quran and you take a look at it, they're not supposed to assimilate. They're not supposed to. They don't want to. They pretend to kind of go along to get along. It's called taqiyya, right? That's what this Mayor Mamdani here in New York City is doing. All they care about is world domination. That's all they care about. And you could say, well, the Ottomans, the Turks, the Middle East now, this is the Iranian regime. That's what I wish kind of President Trump would talk about, what's really happening. He calls it the Iranian regime. Maybe he needs to change the terminology for more support for the Iran war. Maybe he needs to talk about what's really happening. This is an ideological war. And this is why they, even though they've lost. So I we're not going to be in a forever war. Okay. I've come to that realization. This is not another Iraq. I know people are worried about it. I know they are. And I don't blame them, because we've been conned before, right? We saw what happened. Weapons of mass destruction, Saddam Hussein, and then Cheney and contractors, Blackwater. This is not going to happen this time around. It's not. I truly believe that we are going to be out of there soon. This is going to be done soon, definitely in time for the midterms. And the president has already said that gas prices will change dramatically once the conflict is over. And he said it just a short time ago. Let's play clip number two. Take a listen to this.
1: That'll end soon, very soon. And when it ends, your gasoline prices will go down lower than they were before. You know, I left Iowa a few months ago, and gasoline was at $1.85 a gallon. And we'll be hitting numbers like that again.
2: Mr. President, you know,
1: but we'll be hitting them in a much nicer way, by the way. We will be hitting them, and we will have a country that will not have a nuclear weapon.
0: So that's it, and that's what it's about. They want to annihilate us because they want world domination. And that's why the Iranian regime, even though they've lost, they've got no military, they've got no leadership. Their supposed, Ayatollah looks like he's disfigured. He's probably in a coma or whatever. It doesn't matter, because in their minds, they would rather die than give up. And that they're never going to capitulate officially. They're not going to. So President Trump is going to have to make a very difficult decision if he is going to attack their infrastructure, if he is going to annihilate their civilizations. And the reason he hasn't done so already is, I think, because he's a good man and he doesn't want innocent people to die. That's what I truly believe about the president. Say what you want. I'm not saying Trump is Jesus Christ. I'm not saying, don't say that. He's got his faults, but we all do. Only two perfect beings were ever set foot on this planet, and that was Mary, the mother of God, and Jesus Christ himself. Everybody else was with sin. We know this, right? And I think Trump is a good man. I think he is. I think he's a good guy, because he would have blown them up already. And you hear people saying, well, make it into a parking lot. But that's what this is really about. Maybe he needs to talk about more about that, how they want to conquer us. They don't want to just blow us up with a nuclear weapon. They want to conquer us. They want to make us their bitches, okay? They want to make us bow down to their Muhammad. You know, they want us to go around and marry Aisha, marry a 9-year-old, marry a 6-year-old, excuse me, and then wait until the ripe old age of 9. I mean, you see this stuff on social media. It's still happening. The child trafficking, Afghanistan. You see what's happening in the Middle East. They are not like us. That's why Charlie Kirk said, he didn't say radical Islam. He said Islam is not compatible with Western civilization. It's not compatible with any kind of civilization. That is why a predominantly Muslim country, it never prospers. It really doesn't. Because there can be only one way. There can be only one way. And every country that capitulates to Islam, you

0: see it fall. You see it fall. We've seen it throughout history, and we're seeing it happen again. I'm Lydia Serrani. Coming up, I'll be talking to General Blaine Holt, Brigadier General Blaine Holt. Don't go anywhere. We'll be right back.
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3: Hey, it's now 61 degrees, 6:30. Good evening. I'm Liz Warner, AAA, predicting record high travel for Memorial Day weekend. 45 million Americans will be traveling 50 miles or more from home. The LaGuardia runway shut down due to a sinkhole discovered yesterday will remain closed until at least tomorrow morning. Legendary NASCAR driver Kyle Busch has passed away at the age of 41. The Busch family said he was hospitalized with a severe illness. And New Yorkers will have a shot at low-priced World Cup tickets. 1,000 will be released in an upcoming lottery for $50 apiece. That begins on Monday. And the Late Show with Stephen Colbert airing its final broadcast tonight from Manhattan. Checking your WOR Weather Channel forecast. Tomorrow, 67 degrees, the high, cloudy skies, 56 on Saturday. Next news, 7 o'clock, bulletins at once, right here on 710 WOR.
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0: Welcome back to The Jesse Kelly Show. I am Lydia Serrani. I filled in last week, Monday, Thursday, then this Monday, Thursday. I don't know when I'll be back with you again, but I do know one thing. Jesse will be back with you Memorial Day on Monday because he is a true patriot. And of course, he wants to be with his people, you patriots, on Memorial Day. So he'll be back for his Memorial Day show like he's been doing for the past couple of years right now. So hopefully I'll be back with you all soon because I really, truly love his audience. And I love Jesse, obviously. I'm a huge fan, was a big fan. So when I was asked to fill in for him, I was like, yeah, heck, hell yeah. So if you want to call me, it's 1-877-377-4373. That's 1-877-377-4373. Now, this weekend, President Trump, his son, Don Jr., is getting married, and apparently it's a small wedding, but the president might not be there. Let's take a listen to what he said when he was asked if he would make his son's wedding. Clip one.
18: Are you attending your son's wedding this weekend, by the way?
19: He'd like me to go, but it's going to be just a small little private affair, and I'm going to try and make it. I'm in the midst. I said, you know, this is not good timing for me. I have a thing called Iran and other things. That's one I can't win on. If I do attend, I get killed. If I don't attend, I get killed. By the fake news, of course, I'm talking about. No.
0: Let's bring in somebody who knows all about the fake news, has inside scoop on the Trump administration, can talk to us about the Iran war. Thank God, no boots on the ground. We're in a ceasefire. But I think that could change. That could change because they keep effing around and they're going to really find out very soon that President Trump, he means what he says and says what he means. Let's bring him in. Brigadier General Blaine Holt. General, thank you so much for joining us.
20: Oh, it's good to be with you. And, you know, what you're getting at and what you're watching is about three levers of global strategy playing out at the exact same time. And he's got his adversaries going. But first and foremost, every single time, Lydia, he says, oh, the war's on. No, it's off. No, we're going to have peace. No, we're going to go to war. What he's doing is he actually is stabilizing the oil's futures market. So when we get to the other side of this thing, then gas prices at the pump can come down rather rapidly. So you're not seeing futures oil barrels at $300 a barrel simply because the world's freaking out. And at the same time, he's costing all these globalists that have these algorithmic trading plans billions of dollars at the end of a social media post while the country of Iran and its feckless leaders have no idea what the man is thinking, and that also is militarily incredibly good.
0: Now, the president, do you think he'll end this war before the midterms? And he seems very confident that he's going to be able to wrap it up in a bow, and that he says that gas prices will fall dramatically lower than they ever were before. He's predicting under $2 a gallon. Are you confident that will happen? Because, of course, no one wants a protracted conflict.
20: Yeah, I think it's going to be a tough haul, and here's why. We have no fewer than 48 incidents over the last 90 days in oil and gas facilities, whether it's refineries or storage, being hit around the world. And you know, you could call it, oh, these are just accidents. No, they're not. Terror events, Ukraine bombing, Russian stuff. In other words, we're getting to a shortage of oil now worldwide, and we're way behind on the Straits of Hormuz. And so can we catch up, and will oil and gas go down? Yes, they will. They will. But also that you get the other benefit of no nuclear weapons threat from Iran for our grandchildren from a homicidal cultist group that wants Armageddon. So that there's that.
0: You know, I was thinking about this because we say Iranian regime, and obviously it's not the Iranian people. We know that this regime has killed many of its own people, estimates of like 40,000 or so.
20: Yeah.
0: Protesters, many of them young people, one of them was an Olympic athlete, women, you name it. At the end of the day, is this about Islam? Is this about them trying to conquer the world? And is this why they'll never give up? Because for them, this is a spiritual warfare that is happening.
20: They'll never give up because in their Shia sect of Islam, they want to bring back their savior, which they call the 12th Imam. And to do that, in the Quran, they have to bring back complete chaos and Armageddon. How do you do that? Well, what you do is you go get yourself a nuclear weapon. Here's the good news. The good news is that demographic, well, we think of it as an Islamic Republic of Iran. It's really only 7% of the entirety of the polity. In fact, the majority is religiously called Zoroastrian, and then after that Christian, and then Buddhist. So there are 90 million Iranians who have been under this police state. And listen, 45,000 murders recently is horrible, but it pales in comparison to the numbers of the people, their own people that they have killed, and around the world, and U.S. service members. And here President Trump is trying to end this threat for the world. And what a shock to see those in D.C. who are wedded against President Trump try to defend the Iranian regime against our United States president. I think it's very telling about today.
0: So I saw some video. Social media is now where I get a lot of my information because it's just so quick and so fast, and you see it for yourself. And you have to obviously be careful because nowadays there's AI. By the way, you are on with Lydia Serrani at Lydia News, LydiaNews. If you want to follow me, you can catch me on Newsmax on Saturdays at 5 p.m. Eastern, Sundays at noon. And you'll also see Newsmax contributor, Brigadier General Blaine Holt. He's always on. He's the best. We always have him on because he can talk about everything and anything, whether it's geopolitics, whether it's war, and whether it's about Islam. I saw this woman on social media, General, where she's dressed up in like the hijab thing, and she's screaming and shouting at a protest, there will be another Holocaust. You're all going to die, you effing Jews. I mean, the vile nastiness. And the cops are just standing there. Listen, I'm all about free speech. I'm all about being able to protest. This woman was not an American citizen. Maybe she's an American citizen. I don't know. Her English was not good based on the accent that I could hear in the video. At this point, you hate this country. You want to kill people. You're shouting for a Holocaust. I think your visa, your papers, your something, it should be revoked and go back wherever you came from, because it's really nauseating. Why do we tolerate this type of hate speech?
20: Radical Islam is now attacking the West in a full-up global war, and people need to realize that. It's very serious. You know, Reuters wrote 1,087 stories about George Floyd and the I can't breathe thing, and it ended up not even being true. Just yesterday in the UK, you had a radical Afghan who was brought into that country, and he snuck up on an 18-year-old British young man and stabbed him twice in the back. And he dropped him. His name was Henry Nowak. And then when the police showed up immediately, the Islamist Afghan guy turns around and says, oh, yeah, he was racially attacking me. And so they threw cuffs on the young man who's bleeding out saying, I can't breathe. And right there, he drowned in his own blood. And this is what it means when the globalists take over and they're pitting this flood of Islamists against us in our own countries. And look no further than the UK and Ireland as canaries in the coal mine. And we still have a chance to avoid these types of outcomes here, but we're already starting to see it.
0: Right. And that Henry Nowak, even Elon Musk, has weighed in on this. He used the social media platform. He went on X. He offered to fund a wrongful death lawsuit on behalf of that, of the family of Henry Nowak, who's only 18 years old, university student, who died after being handcuffed by police. This is what Musk put out on Twitter. He said, this poor boy was running away from someone who stabbed him and stole his phone, but the police in the UK attacked him instead of his murderer. And so Starmer, there's a video of him talking about George Floyd. He has yet to even talk about Nowak. Why are they afraid? Why, like, I mean, it was BLM. Now we're seeing this. Why this pandering towards these invaders? Because that's what they are. Because you notice when they flee their Muslim country, why don't they go to the neighboring Muslim countries won't take them. They come to Christian countries because they are successful. And then they try to turn that Christian country into dog poop.
20: They're doing this intentionally. This is the war. The war today is World War III. And it is sovereigntists, which is what President Trump is trying to defend, versus globalists. Those who really, really do mean it when they say, we want depopulation. We want you eating crickets. We don't want you being able to drive. We love 15-minute cities for you, not for me. And so what they're doing is they're taking the black ants and the red ants, and they put them in a jar, close the lid, and they shake the jar, pitting one against the other, trying to invoke civil war. For their own designs, because at the end of the day, this is all about the fight against liberty, our liberty. Mm-hmm. And they don't want that for you. They want to control and enslave, and this is how they do it.
0: Jesus, the way, the truth, and the life, and that enrages them. General Blaine Holt, thank you so much for joining us, as always. And when we come back, folks, I will be taking your phone calls, 1-877-377-4373. I'm Lydia Serrani, Lydia News, LIDIANEWS. Jesse Kelly, he'll be back on Monday, and I'll be right back after this.
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0: Welcome back to the Jesse Kelly Show. I'm Lydia Serrani. Jesse will be back on Monday for Memorial Day. Meantime, we got some good news. The greatest test of the American spirit is upon us now. Why is this good news? Because throughout American history, high testosterone men thrive in times of chaos and uncertainty. Every red-blooded American man runs towards great trials and challenges. Communist big tech companies are trying to destroy American jobs. War in the Middle East is intensifying. Fertility rates are plummeting. And worst of all, there's a relentless 24/7 propaganda campaign aimed to demoralize us and break our will. The communists always attack the strong men in society first and then try to destroy the family unity. Communists want to tear down Western civilization itself with the constant bashing of masculinity, estrogens, and plastic, which is everywhere, and the junk in our food and water supply. It's no wonder the average testosterone levels are half of what they were 50 years ago. The Patriots at Chalk.com created the Male Vitality Stack, which naturally boosts your testosterone and keeps your mind sharp as tack. 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Thrive in the chaos with Chalk. All right, let's go to the phone calls right now. Let's go to Andrew from New Jersey. We got Andrew? Andrew's not there? Okay. All right, we're waiting for some Andrew. All right, I think we've got... Chris will let us know when we've got... get that fixed. Just let me know.
27: Very,
0: Oh, there he is. Andrew, what's going on? What's on your mind?
20: Yeah, your examples were great. If someone that had anorexia, like Carpenter, she went to the doctor for lipo, they would never do it, or they would lose their licensing. So that how they would change and go along with the delusion. And you're great with the example, I want to say, too, with the fake news or even Fox News. I worked with the Fox affiliate in Wilkes-Barre, Pennsylvania, and I covered the Pride, you know, LG Trans Day, and they were saying that the Florida bill, DeSantis, it says don't say gay.
0: That's right.
20: Called the news desk, and I said, well, can I ask the student organizer, show me where it says that in the bill? She said no, like I wasn't allowed to. So it was just like a promotion. But still, like, you're claiming it from the podium that it says that, and I'm not allowed to just say, okay, well, where does it say that? And I was afraid to ask then the college president when I interviewed him, and I wanted to say, like, oh, what about the biological females that overwhelmingly don't want biological males competing on their teams? But I didn't, because I was already browbeaten down when, you know, so I just said, okay, I'll just keep quiet. But so that shows, like, the oppression in the media, even in Fox.
0: Right. But all right, thank you. Great. Thank you, Andrew. I got a bunch of more phone calls, so I got to get to the next ones. But you are exactly right, Andrew from New Jersey. Thank you, because words matter. That's why you do not call somebody by their pronouns. They can call themselves that if they want, but you should not go along with the delusion. And it starts with, oh, I'm a boy, or I'm a girl, or whatever. I'm a Mrs., I'm a ma'am, you know, whatever. And this is how it goes. Like, oh, it's transgender. It's not transgender. It's, what do they call it? Gender affirming. No, it's child mutilation. So it's important to call out things for what they are, right? Because words matter. The truth matters. Let's go to Ed from Florida.
6: Yeah. Hi, Liddy. I'm just so glad they used that terminology, Democratic Party, because talking to my friends in Florida here, I used that termination about 2 years ago. I said they're the Democratic Party. And I'm so glad you said that, because the thing is, that's what they are. And I'm telling you right now, you can just tell, like, extreme Hakeem Jeffries. You know, I came from New York, so I'm down here in Florida. I know the game, what's going on there. It's sad. It really is sad. But God bless you that you're doing a great job.
0: Oh, you're so sweet, Ed from Florida. Thank you. Yeah, Timu Obama. That's what I call Hakeem Jeffries. He is such a fraud. He's such a waste of space. And it's, I can't believe he's gotten as far as he's gotten. Let's go to Philip from New York.
7: Hello, Nia. I mean, it's great to hear you. I've been following you for years, and I love your perspective.
0: You're sweet. Thank you, Philip.
7: We celebrate this Barney Frank character. And the man was really such a sleaze. Do you remember he had his own personal escort and ran a prostitution ring right out of his own his own D.C. apartment?
0: Oh, I don't remember that, but I do know that he was hardcore left, and people keep talking about is how openly gay he was. And I don't know about you, but when I leave this planet, I hope what kind of depraved, you know, act I don't do any depraved acts, but I don't want to be known for some kind of depravity or whatever, some nastiness that I did in my life or something. I just don't even understand. Like, why do people say, well, I'm a homosexual? I don't care what you do, as long as it doesn't have to do with animals or children. Why are you proud of that? There's nothing proud of being a homosexual. I'm sorry. There's nothing to be proud of that. Just like I'm not proud to be a heterosexual. I'm proud to be who I am. I'm proud to be a child of God. To talk about you're proud of whatever sexuality you are, you're proud to that you do whatever you do with another man, that's just gross and it's weird. And the fact that the media is hyping this guy up and saying first openly gay, it's like, yuck. That's sad that's his legacy. That's his legacy. Ew. All right, well, thank you. Let's see. Do we have time, Chris, for one more? No, we got to go, right? Oh, we got a minute left, so I don't want to cut somebody off. Tyler, if you want to give me 20 seconds, because I don't want to keep you on hold, give me your 20 seconds real quick. What's on your mind?
8: Yes. So the gas prices are going to go down when this war's done. Is that going to be weeks or months? Because he didn't say, I know the war was going to take weeks.
0: No, he didn't say, yeah.
8: It's been months. So that's great. They didn't have any nukes after the 12-day war that we won, but apparently that's why we're still in. And radical Islam's killed.
0: All right, Tyler. All right. That was more than 20 seconds. All right. When we come back, I'll have more. I'm Lydia Serrano, Lydia News, LIDIANEWS. Jesse Kelly, he'll be back on Monday. You can catch me this Saturday at 5 and Sunday at noon. And then Monday, I'm in for Greg Kelly. I'll be right back.
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31: It's now 60 degrees, 7 o'clock. Good evening. I'm Liz Warner. The runway at LaGuardia, where the sinkhole formed yesterday, will not reopen until at least tomorrow morning.
32: Emergency crews were quick to shut down the runway and start the repairs, opening the hole even larger to be able to assess the problem. Pilots were quick to question what was going on from above.
33: Ground, what happened to the runway 422?
34: There's a sinkhole.
33: Part of the construction project?
34: Yeah, I think that's safe to assume that.
33: Oh, that's a smart idea.
32: They are still trying to figure out the official cause of this massive sinkhole.
31: That's ABC's Lindsay Tuckman. The runway shutdown already leading to cancellations of hundreds of flights. And two-time NASCAR champion and legendary driver Kyle Busch has passed away.
35: The announcement of Kyle Busch's death coming just hours after the family announced that the 41-year-old was hospitalized after experiencing a severe illness. Earlier this month, during a Cup Series race at Watkins Glen, Busch radioed into his crew requesting medical aid. According to the TV broadcast, Busch had been struggling with a sinus cold that was exacerbated by the intense G-forces and elevation changes at the upstate New York road course. Busch continued the race and finished eighth. The Busch family now asking for privacy. Dave Packer, ABC News.
31: New Yorkers will get a shot at lower-priced World Cup tickets this summer. Mayor Mamdani says he was able to partner with the New York and New Jersey host committee to secure 1,000 tickets at $50 apiece. Those discounted tickets will be available to New York City residents through a lottery that gets underway on Monday. And The Late Show with Stephen Colbert concluding tonight.
36: Colbert's final sign-off signals the end of an era for the entire Late Show franchise, which started with Dave Letterman in 1993. Not everyone sad about it.
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38: Devastated because he really is honest and true and he's smart.
39: He had a great run and he's going to be missed. This show's going to be missed.
40: I mean, it is a sad ending just because it's been on the TV for so long.
36: CBS parent company Paramount announced the Late Show franchise was ending last July, saying it made a financial decision that had nothing to do with the show's performance or content. Natalie Migliori, WOR News.
31: And a new option for New Jersey shore lovers, the Sea Streak Ferry, announcing new direct service between the city and Point Pleasant. The new high-speed ferry will take about an hour and 15 minutes, leave from the Battery to the Jersey Shore favorite spot, the service beginning June 19th, running through August 9th, and then again on Labor Day. 60 degrees, your WOR News time, 7:03.
0: I'm Adrian Watson with your WOR traffic. Eastbound Bell Parkway jammed for 2 miles to Coney Island Avenue. They had a crash again from the Mill Basin to Pennsylvania. Westbound, it is Knapp Street to the Verrazano Bridge. Westbound, you're heavy the entire length still of the Staten Island Expressway. And the outbound Gowanus and BQE still basically heavy the entire length all the way out to the Verrazano Bridge. Hudson River crossings, the worst of them. The Holland, 30 to 40 minutes in from the Pulaski Skyway. It'll take you 30 minutes to go westbound on the Newark Bay Extension. 45 out at the tunnel. Lincoln is about 20. It's 30 back in. 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I'm Adrian Watson on 710. 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
31: 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Yankees lost to the Blue Jays. That series continues tonight. Mets beat the Nationals this afternoon. It's now 7:05. 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

0: Only Jesse Kelly, who will be back on Monday for Memorial Day. You can catch me. I'll be working Memorial Day on Newsmax at 9 p.m. Eastern. I'm filling in for Greg Kelly. And then I have my own show Saturday at 5 p.m. called The Counts. And then Sunday Agenda at noon. They're both two-hour shows each. Keep me very busy. Today was a really busy day for me. I went to the wake of that woman who fell down a manhole here in New York City. She was just part of my community. I'm Albanian American, and she came from Albania about 30 years ago, came here with her husband, had two kids. They built the American dream out of nothing. She was a cleaning lady, then became very successful. I say cleaning lady because that's my mother's a cleaning lady. It's not a pejorative term. It's true. She worked overnights, and something about her story really broke my heart because I work in the city. You're just like, you're pushing along, right? And the city is rough. Let me tell you, New York City can be rough and it's tough. And you're looking for parking because she parked her car and then poof, disappeared down the hole and yelled and screamed, "I'm dying, I'm dying." People tried to save her, but it was too late. And my mother worked for 40 years, you know, on the subway. And you don't realize like what hell you go through even just driving in. It took me almost 2 hours getting in. You know, walking down the streets, you see degenerates. So you're very lucky. If you're listening to this show and you are able to just hop in your car to go to work and it's like a 15, 20 minute commute for you, you barely hit any traffic and it's greenery as you're, be thankful and feel blessed because the city is hell. Okay. It is a hellscape and it's getting worse by the day. Because we have these socialists that, well, no, communists, like our mayor. I still cannot believe a failed rapper, because that's what he is. He's a Nepo baby failed rapper. He's only been a U.S. citizen. This mayor, Zoran Kwame Mamdani. I don't care that he's even Muslim. I don't even care. I know, like, I mean, there's plenty of good Muslim people, but you see, he is a communist. That's what really upsets me about him. He's a straight up communist about, oh, they have to pay their fair share and people are leaving in droves, New York City. He wants to raise the taxes. And meanwhile, the infrastructure is crumbling. You should have seen in New York City, it rains yesterday. Yeah, it was heavy rains. People are getting swept away in the rain. I mean, in the subways, you name it, flooding galore. That, like I said, that the infrastructure is collapsing, about the manhole cover breaking, and there's no repairs. There's nothing. There's no accountability. Yet. All they want to talk about, the Democrats, all they want to talk about is racism, right? They want to talk about is either now it's Islamophobia, right? But it's normally it's about racism. And then, but they're not talking about, like, they call them teen takeovers, where we're seeing like a bunch of kids and then they're twerking and jumping up and down on cars and stuff like that. They're doing in Philly. They're robbing malls. There was that Chipotle video. I posted it on my social media where they're acting like savages. They're beasts. And should we be surprised? I mean, are you seeing some of these social media videos of when, I'm going to say it, black people are graduating, these black girls, guys are graduating, and this one girl, they're twerking. They're disgusting. This is such an abomination of the future of America, and they're proud of themselves. It's like, I'm twerking. Here we go. Yeah, yeah. And they're flipping, and then this one girl, she like did a drop kick and she knocked herself out. I mean, these people are, it's wild. It's really wild. And what they're doing in New Jersey, they're just taking over and nobody wants to talk about what's really going on, right? What's really going on? There is moral society. It's degradation. That's what's happening here. The collapse of moral society. That's what it is. If they think they're entitled to do whatever they want, these kids, and they're growing up with that sense of entitlement that I can do whatever I want. If I want to twerk across the stage, I'm going to do it. If I'm going to slap this barista for not getting my coffee order right, I'm going to do it. If I'm going to trash this Chipotle, I'm going to, because I guarantee you, those kids that trashed that Chipotle, nothing happened to them. Nothing. Maybe they got arrested and whatever, but the charges eventually get dropped. Ever since Black Lives Matter, George Floyd, things have gone really downhill. It's like there's an overcorrection. It's, you remember Rodney King, "Can't We Just All Get Along," when he got beaten down? That was horrific. That was wrong. That was bad what those LA cops did. But now it's gone the complete opposite way, right? It's gone the complete opposite way of what should be happening with the police. I mean, we're seeing it in Los Angeles, like straight up, where they're just acting like there's open drug abuse, right? Chris, if you have it, let's play clip number 11. This is a local news report where they had to remove a bench because people were overdosing on it. Listen to this.
1: The volatile sights and sounds of MacArthur Park. We're just walking down the sidewalk can spark tension without warning.
2: What's up? No video. People, feel me?
3: We're leaving.
1: This man in broad daylight beat to the ground. What's known as the fentanyl fold, impossible to miss. With open drug use in plain sight and needles scattered all over.
4: They ain't never gonna fix the problem, baby.
0: They ain't never gonna fix the problem. They don't wanna fix the problem. They don't wanna fix it. Meantime, they have spent more, Los Angeles has spent more on homelessness than any other county in the country, right? And it's still out of control. And the mayor, I want you to listen to this, Mayor Karen Bass. She's the incumbent. She's trying to become the mayor again of LA. You know, Spencer Pratt, the independent, he's running against her. So this is a little montage in 2023, what she says she's going to do about homelessness. And then she's asked about it now. Clip 10.
5: What's your goal by the end of your first term in 2026? And what lessons do you think other cities can learn from what you've done?
6: Well, my goal would be really to end street homelessness.
7: So when you talked to Jake Tapper in 2023, you mm-hmm. said that your goal was to end street homelessness in L.A. by 2026. Mm-hmm. It's now 2026.
6: And we haven't ended it.
7: We have not ended it, and we're not close to ending it. How are you so off?
6: Well, basically, when I said that, it was at the beginning of my term. I am very committed to achieving that goal. I didn't anticipate some of the bureaucratic barriers that I would experience, but I am prepared to take those on now.
7: But you promised that it would go away 100%, and it's only gone down about 17.6%.
6: Right.
7: So why should people trust you that you're going to be able to get to the 100%?
6: Because let me just tell you, for the first time, we've had a decrease at all.
0: Oh, shut up, lady. Can you believe that? After how many years, 17%, and you know those numbers are fudged. Come on. And how much money is being spent? What a joke. What a travesty. How dare she run again? How dare she? You know, I did it earlier, the report. People like her, Tim Walz, Gavin Newsom, the hubris, the ego, that they want to run again for the office after being such abject failures. Newsom thinks he could be the leader of the free world. Why? Because he's got hair? He's still got hair? Give me a break. What a joke. And look what he's done to California. And people want to rip on Spencer Pratt. Spencer Pratt, because he says he doesn't want drug addicts outside his kids' schools, because he doesn't want drug addicts in the street, because he wants homeless people off the street, because he knows it's not just geography, baby, right, to get homeless people off the streets, that these are very sick individuals that need severe help. And that's why we're talking about LA, Philly, Chicago, New York City. This is what do they all have in common, folks? They're run by Democrats. Mm-hmm. Yeah, and that's what they want to turn the rest of the country into, a toilet bowl. I'm Lydia Serrano, in for Jesse Kelly, who will be back on Monday, and I'll be right back. Lydia News, LIDIANEWS. Don't go anywhere.
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0: And welcome back to the Jesse Kelly Show. I am Lydia Serrani. I was just looking at some social media, as always. I'm always looking for the news. That's why I've always been Lydia News, L-I-D-I-A-N-E-W-S. 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So flip it over. You'll listen to Greg Kelly for 3 hours, Jesse Kelly for 3 hours, and then listen and watch me at 9 p.m. right there on Newsmax. And I'm looking at social media, and Spencer Pratt, he's, God willing, he has a good shot, right? He could. He's running. He was a hated reality star, and he was asked why, because he's technically, he's running as an independent, but he's registered as a Republican. And so he was asked, why are you a registered Republican? And he said, because I wanted to get a gun. And the Republican Party is the only party that wants, that allows you to have a gun and protect yourself. And it reminds me of, there's a reason why the Democrats and the communists and the socialists, whatever they want to call themselves, the left, the godless, soulless, they don't want you to have a gun because they want to be able to conquer you. And I put it on my social media, this Pulitzer Prize winning photograph from 1960, which captures a priest administering the last rites to a Cuban farmer and landowner who refused to cooperate with the Castro regime, you know. This is obviously in Cuba. And after a brief 4-minute trial led by Che Guevara, he was executed by a firing squad. For many, the image stands as a powerful symbol of the harsh realities and human costs associated with socialism under the Cuban regime. They call it socialism. We know it's communism. We know it's brutality. We know it's godless. My parents, they fled socialism, communism. My mother would say it was either stay and starve or come to America and live because they had no other choice. But guess what? They did it the right way. They did it the right way. They did it the legal way. And that's what this country is about. And that's why everybody wants to talk, you know, S about Trump and the deporting of, because people like my family, people like the descendants of Cuba. You ever notice that the immigrants that came here legally, and especially the immigrants that fled oppressive regimes, they are conservatives because they know it's all a bunch of BS. This pay your fair share, this equality.

0: because they were desecrating the temple, right? They were selling stuff and exchanging money. And he was sick and tired of the hypocrisy by the Pharisees, right? The high-ranking Jewish body there, right? That's what this is about. He became too powerful. They used the excuse that he claimed to be the Son of God. And if you watch it, if you listen to it, he never fully said, I am the Son of God. He never said, I am Jesus Christ. I am the Savior. That's what people said about him because it was obvious who he was, but they feared him because he became so powerful, because he was anti-establishment. Now, James Tallarico will tell you, well, that shows he's a fan. In a way, Jesus Christ was very modern for his times because he believed that people should be treated equally, men and women. He believed people shouldn't be stoned to death. I mean, he was very, very pro-life, even because women were not considered equal to men, and yet he treated women. Remember when he stopped, he who has not sinned cast the first stone against a woman, right? Accused of adultery. I guarantee you she didn't do. Remember Mary Magdalene. And he allowed women among his followers, which was unheard of back then. So yes, he was a human rights activist. He was an incredible being. And he taught the greatest commandment of them all, treat others as you would want to be treated yourself, because there was this level of hypocrisy. And they never dreamed that the Pharisees, they never dreamed that the Savior, that the Messiah would come in on a donkey instead of like a golden horse, right? They never dreamed that the Messiah would have been born in a manger, right? That he would come from such poor, humble beginnings. They anticipated like a king, right? Drenched in gold and the finest of materials. And because that's not what this is about. He was about another world, which was more important. And this life is fleeting. This life is fleeting, and all this material, and that's the thing. And that is, at the end of the day, it's kind of what politics is about, right? This obsession with have and have nots. I want what you have. You're not allowed to be rich because you're a billionaire. That's not fair because I want it. Instead of saying to yourself, think about it, because that's essentially in my mind, if you want to really break down communism, it's I don't feel like I should have to work to get what you have. I should get what you have just because I said so, right? It's very like toddler type behavior. It's very immature. It's very, very childlike. And it is very simplistic, and it's really lazy. Whereas capitalism is, you are what you make of yourself. You want something, you better work for it. You better save your money, because everything is in owed to you. But that's what's wrong with our young people today. That's why young people are for communism. That's why they want socialism. That's why Mayor Mamdani was voted in. That's why AOC wants to become the president of the United States, and she might have a shot at it. I hope she runs, because I think common sense people outrank the people that have no common sense like her. And for people that want to, you know, criticize like Jeff Bezos, you know, the creator of Amazon, he's not paying his fair share. Well, he gave a kind of a good analogy as to like how you can become a billionaire, and a regular person can actually do it in America, where that can't happen. See, the things that happen here in the United States cannot happen in other countries. If my parents had stayed in Montenegro, if they had Albania, do you think I'd be on the radio talking to you right now? Do you think I'd have my own national TV show? No, that only happens here in America because I worked my butt off, because they work their butt off to come here and give me a great education. They sent me to a good school, nice, good Catholic school. I'm Lydia Serrani. When we come back, we're going to talk about more of the teen takeovers. We're going to talk more about taxing the rich and why it's such a failure. I'll be talking to John McCary, former NYPD sergeant. Don't go anywhere. We'll be right back.
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2: It's 62 degrees at 7:30. I'm Andrew Whitman. Police looking for a gunman who fired a shot that flew right past two EMTs sitting in their ambulance in the Bronx. Autopsy in on the woman who died in a Midtown manhole, scalded with damaged airways from the extreme heat and blunt force injuries to her chest. Almost time for multi-unit buildings in the city to make the switch to official city garbage cans. If not, warnings will start in June. Fines come in September. Curtain closes on the Late Show franchise as Stephen Colbert gives his final goodbyes tonight from his theater on Broadway. Checking your WOR Weather Channel forecast, tonight scattered rain, lows in the mid-50s. Tomorrow partly sunny, highs mid-60s, rain Saturday into Sunday, then drier. Next news, that's at 8, bulletins at once, right here on 710 WOR.
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13: I'm Julian Edelman. 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
11: 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I'm Lydia Serrani, filling in for Jesse Kelly. Lydia News, as I'm more easily known, LIDIANEWS, like you watch on the news. 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Joining me now, John McCary. He is a founder and host of New York's Finest Retired and Unfiltered podcast, The Finest Unfiltered, retired NYPD Lieutenant. Lieutenant McCary, thank you so much for joining us.
12: Oh, thanks for having me, Lydia.
11: I wanted you on because I want to talk about, we call them teen takeovers. That's a nice word for it, where it's a bunch of mostly African-American kids, right? Acting wild and out, right? They're acting like a beast. I don't even want to say animals because I love animals, and these kids, they don't have parents. You know, Jeanine Pirro's talking in D.C. what they're doing. She wants to fine them $500, the parents. She wants to put the, maybe the parents behind bars. I mean, it's getting worse. Look what's happening in New Jersey, Chicago. I saw DC, like the carjackings, the majority of them are done by minors, even people as young as 12 years old. We're talking 12-year-old gang. This is gang. I mean, it's just, you see them even getting the diplomas. They're acting like savages, flipping around, twerking, having babies and their babies, living off the government. What do you think is happening? What should be done as a cop who had to deal with this hands-on, that you had the minority being the majority of the population behind bars causing the problems, right, on the streets? What is happening? Is there a moral decline? Is this part of that kind of culture?
12: Well, you know, the thing is, like, this should come as a shock to absolutely nobody. And everyone should thank the Democratic Party in every state and city that they control. This is all a result of supposed criminal justice reform. And it's basically emboldened the bad actors. We started at a very young age, not only teaching people that there's no consequence for action, their children, like even in school, like they want to get rid of suspensions. They don't want mm-hmm. kids to be penalized out of, you know, out, all under the guise of racism. You know, black and brown kids are proportionately suspended from school. So let's get rid of suspensions. And the same's true when they act outside of school. When it comes to committing actual crimes, you know, we had a bill in New York State called Raise the Age. And basically what it did is say that anybody under the age of 18 will be considered a juvenile. And we've gotten rid of holding children accountable for their actions, whether it be minor for school or whether it be major for criminality and honestly violent crimes, you know, carjackings, assaults, robberies, rapes,
11: drugs.
12: And there is no consequence for people's actions, and this is what we've created as a society. I don't want to say us, because I know we didn't vote for it. I know we've been talking out against it, a lot of us, but unfortunately in these Democratic cities and states, this should be a shock to nobody, and we have the Democratic Party to thank for it.
11: The Democratic Party, absolutely. And also, you've got Hollywood, you've got our leaders that instead of saying, guys, you got to stop acting like you're an embarrassment. You're embarrassing us. Because I know for a fact, I was a reporter for a long time. I talked about this on this show before. I was a reporter for Fox 5. Every time I would go and cover a crime in a predominantly minority neighborhood, they would say, we need more cops. We need more proactive policing. They wanted more stop and frisk. They said, put these people behind bars. They were sick. you have the majority of black and brown people are sick and tired of this. They're sick and tired of these kids acting like beasts. And then you've got, I want people to listen to this, LeBron James, who is a multi-millionaire basketball player, and P. Diddy, who's now behind bars, and he's a pervert, loser, whatever he is, another multi-millionaire many times over, talking about how the white man has kept them down. Clip 22.
15: No matter how big you can become, no matter how successful you are, no matter what you do in the community, no matter what you do in your profession, you know, being African American in America is always tough, and they always gonna let you know that you are the N-word, no matter who you are.
16: Systemic racism, they trying to keep their foot on the neck up to my level, up to Jay-Z's level, up to LeBron's level. It's not easy for me, for Jay, for Oprah. They still treat us like
11: Yeah, that's you did it to yourself, loser, because they always want to say it's racism. And then I want you to, real quick, I want to listen to Sunny Hostin, who's a very light-skinned black woman, and she talks about Black Lives Matter and how it doesn't compare to January 6th. Yeah, because during Black Lives Matter riots, people died and billions of dollars in damages were incurred by these savages that destroyed cities. January 6th, we know what really happened there. No one died except for Ashley Babbitt, who was killed by a black officer. Let's play clip 16.
17: I just think we need to make it clear that there can be no comparison between the Black Lives Matter movement and what we saw on January 6th. So I just want to make that clear.
18: And that's not the suggestion.
17: I know that wasn't your suggestion, but, you know, people that watch our show take away different things. So I just want to make that part clear. There were very limited destruction of property and violence during the uprising, the Black Lives Matter uprising. And no threats to the president.
18: No threats to the president.
11: She's trying to say that Black Lives Matter was actually less violent, John, than January 6th. We're talking to John McCary, former NYPD lieutenant. Have things gotten worse since Black Lives Matter? Do the bad actors, have they been emboldened to use you're just being racist against me?
12: You know, I love Black Lives Matter. It's the whitest leftist organization possible. And, you know, it's a total divide and conquer strategy. The Black Lives Matter riots across this country caused countless millions of damage. People were killed. We had a retired black captain murdered on the street trying to defend a business, just trying to help neighborhoods. There were countless injuries, countless deaths. And, you know, to compare it to January 6th is laughable because people went to jail for January 6th. People were over-prosecuted, overcharged, were given egregious sentences for minor actions when you have people who were never investigated for any of the riots, the assaults, the destruction to businesses, the looting. No one was held accountable during those Black Lives Matter riots. But when you look at January 6th, it's the total opposite. They went out of their way to investigate people that just traveled to Washington, D.C. that day, not have did anything. But yet they were under government surveillance. They were brought in to hearings, and people that even committed minor crimes were treated as if they were murderers. And you've seen the Democratic Party now switch from saying that they want a decarceral approach to criminal justice, meaning they don't want to put anybody in jail, yet they were putting people in jail for crossing a barrier, basically trespassing. They were celebrating the death of Ashley Babbitt, who was welcomed into the Capitol and who was shot unarmed. And I always said, could you imagine if during that time I would have shot a black man who was unarmed and just trespassing? Could you imagine if I would have did that, what that response would have been? I would have been in jail, and I would have been fired from the NYPD.
11: I mean, you saw the Biden administration. They imprisoned monks for praying outside of abortion clinics for the FACE Act, right? Because they were blocking the entrance to an abortion clinic. Little old ladies and nuns, if not for President Trump, they'd still be languishing behind bars like the January 6th. They got them on federal charges. Meantime, we got people dressed up as jihadi terrorists saying there's going to be another Holocaust. Those people, those Black Lives Matter protests, a lot of them got payouts. They got money from the government. They spit in cops' faces. They attacked cops, you name it, and they got payouts. They got money, never mind being arrested. I want you to listen to the Chipotle. This is just one of the riot that happens by all of these African-American youths. Listen to this, and this is like common. This is happening like now on an almost daily basis in big cities throughout the United States. Listen to this. And I don't think there's any arrests. What should happen to these kids? You even have this woman. She's saying they're saying there shouldn't be a curfew because a curfew would be racist. That's what a city council member said, John. What should happen to these kids?
12: Oh, absolutely, they should be arrested. Look, I was arrested in my youth. I was arrested when I was 11 years old. I was charged with acting in concert while older teens in my neighborhood spray painted on a wall. I didn't even do it. I was arrested along with them. I was on probation for 6 months as 11 years old. And today, if that would happen, I wouldn't even get art class. They would do nothing to me. They would give me a slap on the wrist, say, don't worry about it. Don't get in trouble again. And, you know, we're taking away valuable lessons from our youth that their actions actually do matter, unlike what the Democratic Party is telling them. It's honestly infuriating because we're leading these kids down a path of destruction, a life of crime, and a life dependent on the government, and a life of poverty. And it's horrible to watch and listen to. And that's why this entire narrative needs to change immediately. And the other problem is this. The police departments that we look at where all of these youth riots are happening, if you look at them, they all are half-staffed that they were prior to 2020. Why? Because defund the police movement had a large effect on all of these precincts. And then at the same time, even till today, they're all changing the way they police these protests or these pop-up riots. They want the cops to go to more of a dialogue-based policing. You know, Mondani just sent the NYPD to Ohio to learn dialogue policing. Instead of having the riot police respond to riots, he wants the dialogue police to respond to riots. I mean, it is.
11: We got to go to break. And as I was watching all these videos, I'm thinking to myself, why aren't the police dressed up in riot gear? Well, this riot's going on for a couple of minutes at least. How are there not cops closer by to? They don't want to get involved. I don't think the cops want to get involved anymore either, because they know the leadership doesn't have their back. We got to leave it right there. John McCary, how can people find you and your podcast?
12: Yeah, you just Google my name. I'm out there. John McCary. Appreciate you having me. Great talk with you as always, Lydia.
11: All right. We'll be right back. I'm Lydia Serrani. Don't go anywhere.
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22: A quiet residential neighborhood erupts in chaos. Carmine Galante, the feared boss of the Bonanno crime family, lies dead, his cigar still clutched between his teeth.
23: Masked men walked into Joe and Mary's luncheonette in Brooklyn today and gunned down Carmine Galante, a man believed to be the most powerful mafia chieftain in the country.
22: The execution sent shockwaves through the criminal underworld and set the stage for one of the most pivotal criminal cases in New York City history. From the minds behind the acclaimed television series comes Law and Order: Criminal Justice System. 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
22: For decades, the mafia had New York City in a stranglehold, with law enforcement seemingly powerless to intervene. But the murder of Carmine Galante marked the beginning of the end. Discover how a group of young prosecutors took on the mafia, and with the help of law enforcement, brought down its most powerful figures. I'm Anasika Nicolazzi, and from Wolf Entertainment and iHeart Podcasts, this is Law and Order: Criminal Justice System.
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28: 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By the way, the script says best friend.
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27: 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Driving, food, music.
28: 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And number two, when things annoy us or they perplex us or just don't seem to make any sense, whether it's something in the news or in our personal lives, we go, really, no, really.
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28: 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Jerry Seinfeld wondered why they refused to make the stall door go all the way to the floor in a public bathroom, but he didn't get an answer. 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
28: 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How about that?
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11: Welcome back to the Jesse Kelly Show. I am Lydia Serrani, Lydia News, LydiaNews. I don't know when I'll be back with you guys, so feel free to reach out to Jesse and iHeart, Premier Networks, Weber, and say, we want Lydia. Now, I got your emails. I've been getting a lot of your social media messages. You guys are so freaking awesome. How kind, and you're giving me all these great compliments, and it's really, you know what it is? It's funny because I love it. My favorite part is when I get somebody from with the really thick Southern accent, like, Lydia, I just love you. You are amazing. It doesn't matter. This one guy, I remember, called me from Arkansas, and he was like, I don't know, 88 years old. And we had so much in common. And that's the thing. I can be from the Bronx. Obviously, you can hear it in my accent, which I've been trying to get rid of, but it's just a part of who I am. And I talk with my hands if you see me on TV. I'm first generation American. I didn't even speak English growing up. And yet I have a lot in common with the guy born and raised in Arkansas who's 88 years old. Because at the end of the day, we love this country and we love our Lord and Savior, Jesus Christ. And that's all you need, right? That's all that matters. The only flag that will fly outside of my home is the American flag. And I believe in the right to free speech. I believe in the Second Amendment, a right to bear arms. That's it. It's like really simple if you think about it. Everything that I stand for and what you all stand for. I was just texting with my friend Leslie, and she said, oh no, I said this and I said that, and I feel bad. I don't want to get this person in trouble, you know, my friend from work. And I said to her, did you lie? Did you exaggerate? She says, no, actually, I downplayed it. I said, so then never, ever apologize or feel bad for telling the truth. I hate it when people say, well, you threw somebody under the bus. I threw them under the bus. You can't throw somebody under the bus by telling the truth when your superior asks you what happened. You're not supposed to lie for someone else. You're not supposed to. Now, if you shouldn't go out of your way to go and tell on somebody and get them in trouble. But if you're being asked, there's a reason why. Because chances are they probably already know what happened, and they want to see if you're going to cover up, and then you'll be part of the cover up and the lie. So you're better off just giving the facts and stating the truth. And I told Leslie, all of you already know this. Never, ever apologize for telling the truth. Always speak the truth. Always. Always. That's been kind of my, and sometimes it's gotten me, I regret it. I'll tell the truth and I'm like, oh, I shouldn't have done that. I shouldn't have done that because now, oh. But it, in the end, it always works out. And you leave it in God's hands. I was really hoping for this opportunity, and I was disappointed at that I didn't get it. And it, you know, I just left it alone. At first I was upset and I said, you know what? It just wasn't my time. It just wasn't my time. And throughout my entire life, throughout my entire career, every time I'm disappointed about something, it's because God had a better plan for me. You know, that famous saying, you make plans, God laughs. And that's what it's like. You just have to trust the process, trust the plan. And the more you let go, the better things will work out for you. And at the time, you're disappointed because you say to yourself, I did everything. I don't understand. Why does nothing go my way? Instead of saying, thank you, God, for not giving that to me when I wanted it, and instead you are giving it to me when I am ready so that I can succeed and I can thrive. And that's what I realized throughout my career, throughout my personal life, that things didn't happen for me when I wanted it to, because it just wasn't the right time. And it's all about timing. We know that. I should have given out the phone number, 1-877-377-4373. Maybe I'll take your calls in the next break, because we're going to break now. But yeah, that's my little, I was just, you know, with my friend. And so, yeah, on this Memorial Day weekend, Monday, we have to remember what that day was about, the ultimate sacrifice, remembering those who gave their life for this country. It is the greatest country in the world. Maybe we can get a law passed that, yeah, I think you can, even if you're here legally, that you get supported, even if you're an American citizen, your visa, you don't love this country, you want to badmouth it, you want to call for a jihad or a Holocaust, you want to wear a hijab, you don't want to assimilate, you don't want to be a proud American, you want to talk S about this country, then get the F out. Can we get a GoFundMe? Can Elon Musk charter a giant plane and get these people out of here? I'm Lydia Serrani at Lydia News, LIDIANEWS. Jesse Kelly will be back on Monday, and I'll be back with you right after this.

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How many brokers does it take to insure your business? 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